group there, and jump online, qimrb.edu.au/studies. Very good way to go. It's fascinating. We've got your latest news in a moment. Yes, we're going to have your winning Angels and Devils themed Smoko song for you. And they say print is dead, but there are three publications in our neck of the woods that are doing really, really well. So why does local rule? We'll get more on that in just a moment. After 10, my name's Nicole Dyer. Thank you very much to Ian from Southport, who says you can get fuel for $2.19, $2.20 at Southport if you're looking for fuel. News time.

Sarah McLachlan and Angel. But we do have a winner, Jen from Broadbeach. You won't be happy. But Kev from Currumbin will be. Strap yourselves in. It's time for The Stones and Sympathy for the Devil. 91.7 ABC Gold Coast.

0: One of my biggest regrets, never seeing the Stones live. Sympathy for the Devil, Kev from Currumbin. That was his suggestion today for Smoko. Congratulations, Kev. Thank you very much for being part of that and for all of your suggestions this morning. We absolutely love it. 14 minutes past 10, I mentioned the term print is dead, but that's not the case in the Scenic Rim. In fact, the term parish pump news, which refers to local news and gossip that circulates within a small community. On Sunday, the ABC's Landline ran a story about three Scenic Rim mastheads, the Canungra Times, Boat Desert Bulletin and Tambourine Mountain News, who do just that. They provide local news to locals, but it isn't easy.
1: Newspapers were once part of the fabric of country towns. But that seriously frayed when the internet upended the news business. Hundreds of country papers have closed since the turn of the century, an estimated 200 of them in the last decade.
2: Those communities are certainly a lot poorer now that they don't have a newspaper to support them. Not only just to inform them, but also to keep the community together. It's very, very sad.
0: Scenic Rim Media, which publishes the three papers I just mentioned, is bucking that trend. Three women, Kate Kale, Susie Cunningham and Kia Moriarty, are the driving forces behind the papers, plus other team members. Kia joins you now. Good morning.
3: Good morning, Nicole. How are you going?
0: Yeah, going really well. Hundreds of country newspapers around Australia have folded. So what are you doing that's working?
3: Look, I think when a lot of those newspapers folded, a lot of independents popped up to replace them. So we have been just publishing. At the time, I had the Canungra Times. I've had that for nearly 20 years now, and started the Boat Desert Bulletin in the midst of COVID when a lot of those papers closed. We're just putting out local news to the locals, I guess. We're just connecting with our communities and putting out information that people want to know about and want to hear about. It kind of seems to work for us. It works for our communities, and we're just really grateful for the support that we have from the people around us.
0: How much did COVID galvanise the importance of having a go-to for a local paper?
3: I think when everyone was kind of locked in and shut down, it was pretty important to still be able to know what was going on and to be able to feel connected. It was quite difficult for me as a journalist to be actually going and getting news. That was really challenging, and there was a lot of stuff to do with, you know, not being able to see people face to face. I mean, we're so old school. I'm sure there's a lot of publications now that people get their journalists will get information off Facebook and it'll all be done by email or whatever, but we're old school. I like going to see people and see what's happening and talk to someone face to face and get a photograph. So that was probably pretty challenging, but at the same time I think people still really wanted to feel connected and know what was going on in their own backyard, and that's our whole business. That's what we do, basically.
0: Yeah, I mean, you and I first connected when the bushfires were ravaging the Scenic Rim, and all of a sudden you became the focal point of your community. People went to you to find out what was going on. I mean, you were going to authorities, obviously, to be able to provide that information. Again, how much did that add to the support of what you were trying to do?
3: It was a bit of a turning point, and I think, strangely enough, that was probably when I realised that we could make a real difference with what we do in our own community but further afield. And I was really fortunate that council at the time were open enough to allow me into like the little hub that they had with communications, because they realised that putting stuff out on our Facebook page and through our paper was the best way to quickly communicate with our community and get out messages that were really accurate. There was a lot of, you know, the Facebook pages are great and the community Facebook pages are great, but at that time there was things like people would put up a post saying, oh, the fire's here, yeah. And there wasn't, and then not answer anything. And obviously they were panicking and comms were dropping out and whatever. But those sorts of things were quite scary for people, whereas I could get information from wherever I needed to, whether it was the fires or local residents, pretty quickly verify it and put it online straight away. So that was a bit of a turning point for me, I think.
4: Yeah. Journalist Keir Moriarty with you. We're talking about the survival of Scenic Rim Media. Publishing newspapers, getting them printed, it can't be a cheap exercise. Why haven't you gone totally online?
3: It wouldn't go well if we did that. It just wouldn't go well.
4: Now, that's really,
3: even
4: that is interesting.
3: In the landline story, I went, no, I would not do that. People are really used to having something to read in print for in our communities now.
4: Is that a demographic thing, though? Is it because it's an older population?
3: I think it's been there for a couple of decades. Like, we get kids, people send us photos of their kids, like their three-year-old, reading the paper and looking at the photos and all that sort of stuff.
4: I
3: and to
4: that.
3: Me, if that's a way of encouraging children to read, that's a bonus. Like, that is massive. And people will actually go and pick up the paper and look at it and, you know, look through it. You know, one of the most rewarding things for me in what we do is when our papers come out and they get delivered by the printer on a Wednesday or Thursday, then they get delivered by our peeps. And if I'm walking down the street and you see people picking up the paper and having a look, like, that's gold to me. I love that. And I think it's still one of those things that people can have a cup of coffee and just sit quietly and look at what's going on in the area and, oh, yeah, there's a story about Anne Roberts, or there's a story about, you know, whoever, and I know those people, and it helps them to feel that connection with their community, I think. So the internet's great. Like, obviously there's a place. Our papers are online as well. But we really rely on the print model first and foremost. It might be old school, but that's what's working for us.
4: I love that. I'm talking outside of the Scenic Rim. If I see someone, usually someone over the age of 50 with a rolled up newspaper under their arms, I just capture that moment like a Polaroid in my mind, because I go, you just don't see that anymore, not the way that we used to, you know, getting that print on your fingers as you were looking through your newspaper. The communities where you publish your three papers are located within 30 minutes drive of one another. So why have you decided to stay hyper-local instead of perhaps amalgamating the mastheads?
3: Because that's what works, and that's in my head, that's what people want to know. Despite them being not that far from each other, there's not a huge amount of interaction between the communities. There is a little bit of crossover, but, you know, people in Beaudesert don't necessarily know people on Tambourine Mountain, who don't necessarily know people in Canungra, and they really want to know the personal stuff about what's going on, and the kind of nitty gritty about not interfering in people's lives, but, you know, someone's representing their sport at state or national level and they want to know about that. For some things, yeah, we would do a story across all three papers, mainly council stuff. And sometimes if it's like someone, as I said, representing sport at a national level or a music award or something like that, but for the most part, that's what the feedback we get is, that that's what people want to know. And when I've seen papers in this area try and go Scenic Rim wide, it hasn't worked. And I think it's because, I don't mean to be rude about it, but people from one end of the Scenic Rim to the other don't necessarily care that much about the smaller stuff that's happening in those areas. They want to know what's happening in their communities.
4: In their backyards, for sure. And look, you also help journalism students try to make the jump from education into a job. What are you doing?
3: We've had a few students, even high school, like year 10 students locally, do work experience with us. And we've employed some journalism students from uni, particularly one lass, Shantae, who was in the landline story. Like, she's been with us for a couple of years now, and she started when she was kind of halfway through her degree, and she'll graduate this year. And they're just basically in boots and all from day one on the ground, but also getting a bit of mentoring and, you know, helping them with this is how you write the story, or this is the kind of photo that we want, and getting them that real world experience. Which seems to be maybe pretty different to what they get at university. And I still think it's a good grounding. Like, the regional journalism has always been a really good grounding for young journalists, and I think that's still the case.
4: Kia Moriarty, keep up the good work to you and your team. Cynic Rim Media's publisher of the Canungra Times, Bow Desert Bulletin and Tambourine Mountain News. Thank you, Kia. How is everybody? I've got to quickly ask, though, speaking of bushfires, how's everybody feeling ahead of the bushfire season this year?
3: Probably a little bit over the last couple of weeks. There's been a fire at Wonga Wallen, which is kind of just down from Tambourine Mountain, which has been a little bit worrying. And hopefully people are getting prepped for whatever they need to do to get ready for bushfire season, you know, cleaning gutters and all those sorts of important things, and storm season as well coming up. So, you know, if there's a message to anybody, it's like now's the time to get your place ready for that sort of stuff. So,
4: yeah, indeed it is. Yeah. Thank you, Kia.
3: Thanks, Nicole.
4: Very busy woman that you are. It is 24 minutes past 10. My name's Nicole Dyer. This is ABC Gold Coast Mornings. In just a moment, Charlie's Wild World of Sports. Yes, you don't need a degree to know that he's going to be leaning into Frio being in the AFL Grand Final this Saturday. A special report from him, of course, taking on the Brizzy Lions. And First Nations musician will be joining you. She hails from North Stradbroke, but she's part of the Groundwater Country Music Festival in an event that has never been done before as part of the festival. So we'll find out more about that also before 11 o'clock.

0: time.
1: That's the Whitlands. Blow up the Pokies on 91.7 ABC Gold Coast. It's 28 minutes past 10 as the footy season draws to a close. You're probably taking stock of how your club has done in 2026. And while the wins on the pitch matter, there is a whole lot more that goes into the wins than just the points on the scoreboard. It feels like, especially in Australia, the history, the traditions, the culture and the painful memories of a club all matter a lot, especially when you're chasing success. So this week on Charlie's Wild World of Sports, he takes a look at the histories of the Brisbane Lions and the Fremantle Dockers as they lock horns in this weekend's GF.
2: No matter which way the result falls this Saturday, it's going to be a big story. Either Brisbane complete their second three-peat in club history, or Fremantle become legends with their first ever premiership. It's a hard pick right now, but as the tension builds ahead of this week's grand final, I thought I'd take a look back at how we got here. Back before it was the AFL, it was the VFL, and had been for more than a century. But all that changed in the late 80s as the competition decided to go national. Naturally, they made a foray into the footy mad West, where the Eagles were born. But, and it came as a surprise to some, the VFL also treaded north of the Queensland border.
3: Beware of the bear, he's coming after you, he's going to get you. With that threat, we were introduced to the Queensland team's mascot, a fluffy, cuddly, giant koala.
2: Some might have called them the Carrara Koalas, but the Brisbane Bears came onto the scene in 1986 with the promise and hope of big success. And over the late 80s and 90s, as they strive for that success, they picked up big names like Warwick Kappa and Alistair Lynch. But the footy mad West, where the Eagles were born. But, and it came as a surprise to some, the VFL also treaded north of the Queensland border.
3: Beware of the bear, he's coming after you, he's going to get you. With that threat, we were introduced to the Queensland team's mascot, a fluffy, cuddly, giant koala.
2: Some might have called them the Carrara Koalas, but the Brisbane Bears came onto the scene in 1986 with the promise and hope of big success. And over the late 80s and 90s, as they strive for that success, they picked

0: 1996.
1: It's official, the AFL's first merger will come into effect next season with the creation of the Brisbane Lions. The historic deal came
0: The end of the Fitzroy Football Club also marked the end of the Bears and a new era under the banner of the Lions. But it didn't take too long for the fledgling club that was created by a highly criticised move to come up trumps.
2: Well, there it is! Brisbane, three in a row!
0: The Lions won back-to-back-to-back premierships in the new millennium and remain one of the strongest sides in modern football history. But, as it is with any club, success comes and goes. And by the mid-2010s, Brisbane were once again languishing at the bottom of the ladder. They needed change, and in came Chris Fagan.
3: It was a rare happy moment in what's been a horror season for the Lions. But new coach Chris Fagan is determined to build a team Brisbane can be proud of.
0: The Tasmanian had never played football at the top flight, but that's not proven to be an issue for him. He built a successful side, making the grand final in 2023 and going on to win the next two. This weekend, they try to make a three-peat, but they face an unknown quantity. The younger of the two sides in this weekend's big dance is WA's Little Brother Club, but it comes from a place with real football heritage. Both South and East Fremantle football clubs in the WA Football League boast a proud and successful history, so it was only natural for the Port City to host the AFL's 16th side. And in the mid-90s, they were debuted, emblazoned in purple, red and green.
4: The name of the Fremantle Football Club, or its nickname, will be the Dockers, as I'm sure that a reasonable proportion of you have already sussed out.
0: Coming into the league in 1995, it took a little while for the Dockers to get going. Nearly 10 years after they entered the league, things started to look up. They made their first final in 2003, but it wasn't until 2006 that they won one.
2: And pass inboard to Black. Heave ho, Freo! A finals win is yours!
0: It's interesting that Fremantle came to face Sydney in that 2006 prelim, because even though they lost that match, they faced that same opponent in 2013. Let me tell you, it was a different result on that occasion.
2: Is it back? Siren. Fremantle into a grand final. Purple reigns supreme at Subiaco.
0: Now, the Dockers would go on to lose that grand final against a Hawthorn side that was only beginning its own dynasty. And despite winning the minor premiership in 2015, they've yet to return to the last Saturday in September. That is, until last Friday night. With a win against the Swans on Friday, 20 years after they played in a prelim, Flagmantle is back on the agenda. The Dockers once again fancying their chances at a maiden premiership. Can it be done? I'll be watching closely to find out.
5: Oh yes, tough gig, but Charlie will be front and centre at the G this coming Saturday. I myself am just looking forward to Kyle's as well. It is 26 to 11. We're going to catch up with a First Nations artist who has performed with some pretty big names, but in her own right has a magnificent voice and is part of a new event that is coming to the Groundwater Country Music Festival next month. More on that in just a moment.
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4: What?
3: Bang, bang, bang, bang, bang, bang, bang, bang, bang, bang, bang. The next day, they were going to be front page news. That night, this big ship in the North Atlantic hits an iceberg. And the Titanic happens.
4: Oh, no!
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0: Yeah, and Richard's guest today is with Elizabeth Chong, who was born in China back in 1931. When her heavily pregnant mum was expelled from Victoria under the White Australia policy in the 20s, the whole family returned to China. And years later, her family returned and a young Elizabeth was free to roam the closed Queen Victoria Market on Sundays with her siblings. With fresh, fragrant and plentiful Chinese food at home, Elizabeth didn't cook her first meal until she was married. Since then, she's made it her mission to raise the profile of Chinese cuisine, something she's done by teaching more than 37,000 people how to cook. She is now in her mid-90s. She has recently retired from teaching. That conversation coming up from 11:05. Right now, though, I want to take you to the Groundwater Country Music Festival, which is all happening next month. And for the very first time, it'll showcase First Nations artists at an intimate storytelling event. The event is called Country Calling. It'll be an intimate showcase with artists such as Nathan Lamont, Joey Lee Wagtail, and this woman, Georgia Corowa, who hails from North Stradey. Georgia is an acoustic singer-songwriter, musician and performing artist whose music weaves together raw storytelling, powerful vocals and heartfelt melodies. In fact, in a recent chat with me, she shared the story behind her name, her musical upbringing and a sneak peek at what you can expect come Groundwater next month.
5: The name Corowa is from one of my great-great-grandfathers who were blackbirded back in the late 1800s, come over to Queensland. He walked down to Tweed area and set up home there and has been there ever since. But yeah, it's an island name from Tunna Island.
0: That's beautiful.
5: Corowa, yeah.
0: Is it an unusual name or is it quite a common name?
5: I think it's a bit unusual. So there was two brothers that came over. That was actually the first name, Corowa and Nauta.
0: You mentioned blackbirding. For those who might not know what that is.
5: Yeah, it's happened in the late 1800s and it was part of like the colonisation of Australia. They went and took islanders from Melanesia, Polynesia, brought them to Australia, Queensland, slave labour. It's like a sad story.
0: It's a very sad story.
5: And then the White Australia policy came in and they had to send them all back. And sometimes they didn't even go back to the right island. Sometimes they were shipped off into the sea. But the people who stayed back there, the descendants are called South Sea Islanders. And there is a big number of us and we still carry that legacy and that story. A lot of them married into Aboriginal families. And that's my kind of bloodline. I've got this mix of Aboriginal and South Sea Islander.
0: You are part of a first for the Groundwater Country Music Fest, Country Calling. Mm. Tell me a little bit about what we can expect to see from you, because Country Calling will take place Sunday, October 18th. What's actually happening?
5: Excited to be a part of this. Country Calling is a First Nations singer-songwriter showcase. So there's three of us that are singing. I think we sing a couple of songs and then tell the stories about it.
0: But where does your love of music come from? Obviously, it's very cultural for you. But tell me about life growing up in your family, how music was such a big part of that.
5: I come from a very musical family. I grew up in Bowen, up in North Queensland.
0: It's the home of the big mango.
5: Yes, the mangoes. Grew up on mangoes. We had plenty in our backyard. My family was very heavily involved in church. But it was like a church that was filled with all this beautiful music, you know, these country vibes, these island vibes. It was just like, it was beautiful to listen to. Yeah, that was my upbringing, always surrounded by music, and music was always like medicine for me.
0: You've toured with some pretty well-known names, Emma Donovan.
5: Yeah,
0: Was that recently?
5: Just recently. She put out a country album, then she put out a soul album called Take Me to the River. So I've done that with her and it's just been so much fun, so amazing.
0: She's an extraordinary talent.
5: Oh, she's just a beautiful human. Like, yeah, she's amazing.
0: Xavier Rudd.
5: Yeah, that was, yeah, a while ago now, like 10 or 11 years ago.
0: Oh, it's been a while.
5: So it has been a while.
0: What brought you and Xavier together?
5: Like, a lot of my career has been word of mouth. I have another friend, Fred Leone, who's an amazing singer, MC, rapper, producer. Like, I think First Nations artists, or maybe a lot of artists, we have to wear many hats. So he dropped my name and then ended up singing with Zave and...
0: Oh, Zave.
5: Xavier Rudd, I shouldn't...
0: No, I love that so much. Just me and Zave. He's pretty chilled.
5: He's amazing, yeah.
0: Where does music sit with you as far as, like, is it the main thing in your life or do you have to juggle other ways of making a living at this point?
5: Yeah, it's something that I keep coming back to and that one kind of never let me go, I figured. I'm a mum of two, so even through that... raising my kids and doing music, and it's always been there. And I'm just fortunate and blessed enough that it's kind of always just like fallen into my lap, kind of has just come to me.
0: Your style and country music, the Venn diagram, how does it all work in together?
5: I know. I was like, because there's another artist, Sue Ray, and she kind of got me onto this, and she's an amazing country artist. Just she's been over to Nashville and done all the things, and she's such a gem to have. That's why I think this showcase is based off the Nashville Bluebird Cafe singer-songwriter in the round, and so this is like her idea.
0: You're going to play one of the songs that you will play as part of this showcase in Country Calling as part of the Groundwater Country Music Festival. I'm going to just let you take it away.
5: Yeah.
0: And then I'm very keen to hear the story behind it.
5: Yeah. Okay.

0: I have goosebumps, Georgia Corowa. That was extraordinary. The voice of an angel. Now, what's the story? I've got to know. Obviously, gardening, your granddad.
1: Yeah. I had this yarn with my older cousin, and she, it's my great-great-granddad, it's her granddad. So in our yarns about, oh yeah, what was granddad like kind of thing. This is a song that came from those yarns together, and my granddad was a South Sea Islander man who married Aboriginal woman from Inangai, and they had somehow got some land at Kinka Beach out there in Yeppoon, like central Queensland, and he was known as the fruit and veg guy. Great-great-grandma passed away when the children were young, so trying to think of the life back then and how hard it might have been, but also how simple it was too.
0: If you want to hear Georgia as part of Country Calling, joined by Nathan Lamont and Joey Lee Wagtail, just write this down in your diary. It's Sunday, October 18, from 11:45 through to 12:45, so only an hour on the Broadbeach Mall stage. Thank you.
1: Thank you for having me.
0: Yeah, Georgia Corowa, oh my God, just to listen to her with that acoustic song of hers was just beautiful. More of that though, and Country Calling, as we mentioned, this is the 13th annual Groundwater Country Music Festival happening from Friday, the 16th to Sunday, the 18th of October. And this year's lineup also includes Casey Chambers, Kaylee Bell, the Wolf Brothers, Becky Cole, James Blundell, Kingswood, who I adore, Henry Waggons, Andrew Swift, who'll be actually on this program for Musical Milestones. He's got a great story to tell, just to name a few. So lots of wonderful musical things to look forward to here on the GC. It is 11 to 11.

0: Wow. What did you think of that? That's new stuff from Dan Sultan from the album Little Miracles and a track there called Needing Love. It is 8-11 and Australia's largest junior football tournament is set to kick off on the GC from this Friday. The event drawing more than 800 teams from across Australasia and Japan. In short, 10,400 players and 2,400 coaches and staff will be descending on the Gold Coast for 9 days of football. Invitational Tournament Director Adam Porrick says the event will be the biggest yet.
1: This year, biggest invitational that we've had so far, 802 teams, 37 teams from New Zealand, one from Japan, probably 300 from outside the state and 400 odd from outside of the Gold Coast. So massive effort from the team and super excited to have the international flavour coming to the Gold Coast. It's going to be a phenomenal event.
2: Put it into context for us. How does this sort of rate on the Gold Coast soccer scene? Is this Christmas for Gold Coast soccer?
1: Christmas, New Year and any kind of holiday that you can mention. It's all wrapped up into one. It's beyond words, really. You have to be down here to see it, to witness it, to see actually how big it is. It'll be a fantastic 9 days of football. You've got 37 teams that are coming from New Zealand, all over New Zealand. You've got 74 teams from Victoria. You've got 170 teams from New South Wales. 400 from outside of the Gold Coast, as I said, far north Queensland and down. South Australia, Tasmania, Northern Territory, Darwin. So literally all over the place. We've got satellite tournaments all around Australia. So we've got a good relationship with Melbourne Victory, Melbourne City as well. So they've got teams that are coming and take part in our events. Central Coast Mariners with the girls, they'll turn up as well. So it's really good.
3: How important is this event for the players? Are there usually scouts at this event?
1: Who knows who's scouting-wise. We don't really go that far into it. For us, it's about putting on a good end-of-season tournament for the kids. They love the fact that the Premier Invitational is probably the most prestigious event on the calendar, and they all come up to win that tournament.
2: Adam, what does the club and the group get out of putting on this tournament? What's your end goal from staging these, or the five-year plan?
1: It's beneficial for football across Australia and New Zealand. We've been approached and we've got partners now in New Zealand for an event over there. But also it's just bringing more awareness to the game. The numbers are phenomenal. The girls, our girls' tournaments increased from 30 teams 2 years ago to 160 teams this year. So that's a massive market in itself. The location, Gold Coast, is second to none. You know, we live here because it's the best place in Australia. For me, it's the best place in the world. I've been all over it. And I live here because we love the Gold Coast.
0: Yeah, Invitational Tournament. It's getting underway on Friday. 9 days of footy with the Round Ball, Australia's largest junior football tournament.
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0: A little windy outside, Daniel Hayes from The Bomb. Good morning to you.
5: Good morning, Nicole.
0: Yeah. How long is it going to remain windy and do we have some showers on the horizon?
5: We will do. Look, today the breeze is at its peak. We've had that bit of a southerly change push up from New South Wales. It'll be relatively short-lived, though. We'll see the winds dropping back to around about the 15 to 20 kilometre an hour mark, maybe up to 25 at times in the coming days. So we're going to stay below wind warning levels for the coastal waters. We've seen that one that we had early this morning has been cancelled. So we're likely to stay below wind warning levels for the coast for the rest of the week. Temperatures will get a little cooler as we start to see more of the cloud coming in and start to see those showers develop tomorrow. Basically, our high pressure system is moving across Victoria and through the Bass Strait today and out into the Tasman Sea. And as it does so, we'll see our ridge strengthen. So our onshore flow will increase with that. So that's where we'll see more of that shower activity coming in. But it's not particularly significant shower activity. We're generally talking less than 5 millimetres a day through the next few days for the rest of the week, largely clearing up by the weekend. So might still be the odd shower around for the weekend, but it'll be mostly sun.
0: Yeah,
5: sunny at this stage.
0: Not too shabby for the first week of school holidays. Thanks very much, Daniel Hayes.
5: You're welcome.

0: It's beautiful.
1: Thank you. 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My name is Nicole Dye. 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

0: ABC News. Good morning, I'm Maria Hatzakis. Residents in parts of Queensland's South Burnett have been ordered to seek shelter now as a bushfire threatens homes. An emergency warning has been issued for the blaze in the rural area of Teeler, north of Blackbutt. The very dangerous fire is burning near Stretton Drive. Rural Fire Service Chief Officer for the Southwest, Sean Toohey, says multiple crews are at the scene.
1: That area is one of those areas that does have those very rapid onset grass fires. Grasses are susceptible up through there with the African lovegrass and those sorts of things. They do move quickly.
0: A teenage boy is due to appear in a Brisbane court today accused of preparing to cause harm and possessing violent extremist material on the Fraser Coast. Counter-terrorism investigators raided a house in Maryborough late last month and seized items including electronic devices. Officers have since charged the boy with offences including acts in preparation to cause death or grievous bodily harm, possession of a knife in a public place and possession of violent extremist material. The Prime Minister, Anthony Albanese, has joined more than a dozen world leaders to issue an urgent plea for global guardrails to ensure artificial intelligence remains under human control. It comes on the eve of the United Nations General Assembly in New York, with Australia joining nations including Canada, Germany and Singapore in pushing for the tighter regulations. The joint statement warns the pace of development of the technology could outpace government's ability to manage its risks. Mr. Albanese says while he sees the potential positives of AI, he wants suitable guidelines in place.
2: Humans need to be in control of it. If it's going to be successful, then we need to make sure that humans are at the centre of everything that occurs.
0: A summit between the leaders of China and the United States this week is set to overshadow the United Nations General Assembly gathering in New York. John Lyons is there.
3: An estimated 130 presidents and prime ministers are arriving in New York for the United Nations General Assembly, among them Prime Minister Anthony Albanese. Iran's President Masoud Pezeshkian is also set to address the Assembly as the war in the Middle East continues to drag on, a topic that's set to dominate this year's summit. Other issues discussed at this year's meeting are likely to include climate change, immigration and growing concerns about dangers associated with artificial intelligence. But a meeting in Washington between President Donald Trump and President Xi Jinping is expected to overshadow all other meetings.
0: Meantime, US President Donald Trump is doubling down on his decision to ban three news outlets from the White House grounds after the organizations filed a lawsuit against him. His North America correspondent, Lauren Day.
4: In a social media post, Donald Trump claimed the ban was not an assault on the free press, which I cherish, but rather an assault on fake news. CNN, MS Now and Politico are challenging the ban in court, arguing it violates their rights to free speech and a free press under the First Amendment of the US Constitution. CNN had been scheduled to cover Donald Trump's trip to New York for the UN General Assembly, but was unable to provide a pool feed. The four other TV networks that make up the pool responded by suspending video coverage until further notice. Lauren Day, ABC News, Washington.
0: In the AFL, the Brisbane Lions CEO says the club has contingency plans in place for Saturday's grand final against Fremantle if star Lachie Neal is forced to miss the decider. The two-time Brownlow medalist was reported for striking at the weekend's preliminary final victory over Hawthorn. The club will challenge the decision at the AFL tribunal tonight. Chief Executive Sam Graham says the club is prepared.
5: We'll see how it plays out and this afternoon and put our best foot forward. But as I said, we've got options around that. Lachie's a great player and has been an incredible player for our club. But we'll see how that goes.
0: To the weather for Queensland, isolated showers in the Western Gulf Country, the East Coast and Cape York, partly cloudy in the state's southwest, mostly sunny elsewhere. Cairns, Townsville and Bundaberg 28, Mackay 26 degrees, Rockhampton 30, Mount Isa 35. In the southeast, a mostly sunny day, Brisbane 29, Ipswich 31, Logan 28, Sunshine Coast 25, Gold Coast and Toowoomba 26. Looking ahead, partly cloudy tomorrow. 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
6: So there I was in Auntie Jean's frock.
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12: All this week on Conversations, we're bringing you stories from elders, from older people, people who've clocked up a fair few years on Earth and learnt a thing or two along the way. Today it's the story of Elizabeth Chong. Now, in my family, when someone's feeling a bit poorly, my wife makes Hainan chicken rice. It's from an old family recipe from Singapore, and it's essentially poached chicken with sliced tomato and cucumber with dark soy, crushed garlic and chili. That's accompanied by rice that's cooked into chicken stock. And there's this subtle perfection in chicken rice. When it's done well, you understand how fine it is and why people get so obsessed with it. Now, over the course of her life, Elizabeth Chong did more than anyone else to introduce Australians to the glory of Chinese cuisine. She spent the last 60-odd years cooking and teaching and preaching about the beauty of Chinese food. Elizabeth Chong was actually born in China, but her family has roots in Australia that date back to the 1850s. She grew up near Melbourne's Victoria Markets, and her father masterminded the rise of the dim sim in Australia. Yes, the deep-fried dim sim. Elizabeth has taught more than 37,000 Australians how to cook Chinese food. Her first book, The Heritage of Chinese Cooking, was an instant classic, blending food with history and culture. I spoke to Elizabeth a few years ago when she'd recently turned 90. Hello, Elizabeth.
13: Hello, Richard. Hello. That was a lovely introduction. Thank you very much for it.
12: Oh, of course. Like I say, chicken rice is the comfort food in our family.
13: Can I share a story about chicken rice with you now?
12: Please.
13: I remember being in Singapore on business and staying at the Oriental Hotel, and I was about to order the usual, you know, American breakfast or English breakfast, and I saw a businessman eating on the table over the road with something on a tray. And I looked at that and I said to my waiter straight away, can I have what he's having instead? And he brought over, and it was my first introduction to chicken rice. And I was absolutely bowled over by the beauty of it. And I heard afterwards that's one of the best places then it was that you can have chicken rice. And you're right when you say it, when it's done perfectly, you can't find a fault with it. It's just beautiful. And since then, I have been addicted to it, so addicted that I met a student who hailed from Singapore, and he said, next holiday, would you like to have a holiday in Singapore at my mother's house? And she, you know what she did? She went and engaged Fatty Chan, I think was his name, who was the greatest exponent of chicken rice, to her house. She was so influential. And he gave me a private lesson on how to cook chicken rice. And I still have it, a little place here in Collingwood. I still go there for my chicken rice.
12: I think the whole issue, Elizabeth, of who makes the best chicken rice is deeply contentious. I went to the town of Malacca in Malaysia, which is not far, a couple of hours out of Kuala Lumpur, which is where the old spice trading city
13: from the
12: spice trading years. And there's like a bunch of chicken rice places, and all of them say, we have the best chicken rice in the world here. And the other one says, no, we have the best chicken rice in the world here. But it's a glorious thing. The fineness of the broth seems to be really important here. You've got to skim all the fat off it, don't you?
13: That's
12: the key, isn't it? That really good broth.
13: It's the chicken. It's just silky, and the rice is flavoured with the garlic and the ginger and the chicken broth, and it is just it's just the most beautiful and so simple in its outward appearance. But to make it, it just requires that little bit of extra skill.
12: You were three when your family settled in Melbourne or came back to Melbourne.
13: Yes.
12: Can you remember anything at all? Do you have any pictures in your head of what Australians looked like to you? Did everyone look weird to you back there?
13: Well, evidently, I don't remember this incident, but I was told by my mother that when the ship landed, my father was on the dock, and he was accompanied by a next door neighbour opposite the market. She used to have a milk bar, and she helped my father get around because his English wasn't good. And she was on the dock with him, and she was a very large lady with enormous bosoms and snow white hair. And I, as a little 2.5-year-old from China, I had never seen a human being except a Chinese person. And I believe I ran screaming back to my mother and said, "I've seen a ghost. I've seen a ghost." Because the Chinese talk about ghosts a lot, but it was kindly Mrs. Hall. And she gathered me into that big bosom of hers, and I could smell cabbage. And a different smell altogether apart from her looks. So I don't remember seeing her, but I do remember that smell.
12: What do you remember of the family home from your earliest years in Franklin Street, Melbourne?
13: Well, when we first came, that was 1934, my father had quite a large wholesale fruit business at the Victoria Market, which was the wholesale place there in West Melbourne then. And opposite there in Franklin Street, there was a sort of a factory at the back, but there was a dwelling upstairs. And I think he must have leased that factory, but we lived in the rooms upstairs, four little tiny rooms above the factory. And my grandmother came out with us, that's my dad's mum, with my mum and my siblings and myself. And so there were one, two, three, five of us in that little four-room place upstairs. And we had a lot of extended family gatherings there. We would go downstairs to the factory area where my father also had a little retail shop. And uncles and aunts and cousins and people who worked for my dad, they would all be there, and there was always food, lots of food and lots of laughter. And I felt very secure there because it was just like they were all family.
12: And where would you play as a little kid around that area?
13: Well, the Victoria Market, especially on a Sunday when everything was closed, and there were just piles and piles of orange boxes and pineapple boxes and things, and we kids would be climbing and hide and seek, and the whole area was my playground. And then next door to where we lived, there was an iron foundry. I don't know. I've never seen one since, but I knew that I can remember great big long chains hanging down, and my brother and I used to pretend we were Tarzan and Jane, you know, sitting on those big chains. So, and we were just a stone's throw from the Flagstaff Gardens there, and that was paradise. We big peppercorn trees, we'd climb those trees and get the caterpillars.
12: Your dad's mother, your paternal grandmother, was living with you in Melbourne. What do you remember of her?
13: Oh, a lot, because she lived there with us in those four little rooms. She was a tiny, tiny little lady. I could see her now with her grey hair in a bun and her trouser suit, and she used to walk very slowly. And I remember that she taught me how to wash rice and stood on a little stool to wash the rice. And she also taught me how to knit. I can remember her teaching me how to knit, because they used to knit squares to sew into making blankets for the war effort, because the China-Japan war was on at that time too, when I was still living there.
12: Oh, of course, and that was before we entered the war. The war was already going on between China and Japan, wasn't it?
13: Oh, yes. This is just China and Japan. And my father was very patriotic for the nationalists then, under Chiang Kai-shek. And they used to knit and sew up these little squares to make blankets. And one day I remember not having anything to do, and I thought, I'll be busy too. And I got a pair of scissors, and I cut all those blankets back into little squares again.
12: That was your bit to defeat Tojo in the war.
13: That was my bit for the war effort, yes.
12: And what was your relationship with your siblings like as a kid?
13: Oh, very close, very close. There were four of us together. Later on, my mother had two more, but it was like a second family. But the four of us, we were closely bonded. And in particular, I think my eldest sister was always a bit too, well, she was like the responsible one, but she didn't get into mischief like I did with my brother and my sister, who was only 17 months older than I. But we three, we did everything together. And you couldn't help it because you lived at such close quarters. And I mean, I think I used to have the odd squabble with my brother and so forth. But I know on the whole, we did everything together. We went on holidays, camping, walked to school together.
12: How about your mum? What kind of a cook was she, Elizabeth?
13: My mother was, I don't remember those early days because cooking didn't seem to matter to me so long as I was fed, I think. But I do remember now that she used to do most all the cooking, and they used to, I think they said Grandma wasn't a very good cook. She had one dish called beef and tomatoes, and I still cook it exactly the way Grandma did it. But my mother, I knew later on when I was a bit older, what a meticulous cook she was for detail. Everything she did when she cut anything or fashioned anything by hand, 100 of them would look exactly the same size and the same appearance. And she always used to say, it's better to be under-seasoned than over-seasoned in everything. So it was just very subtle cooking, not too much salt, not too much soy, and strain the broth we talked about, that lovely clear broth. I remember her soups, so clear. And I've tried to emulate her style, and I come close to some of her dishes, but I don't think my soups have ever been as perfect as hers.
12: My wife learned from her mum, obviously, but she's got a kind of flamboyance to her style of cooking. That's one of the things she admires about what you do. Where do you think you got your flamboyance from?
13: From my dad. I know. They were quite opposite in their personalities, Richard, as I think now, of course. Mum was always fairly restrained in her personality, a little bit negative, perhaps, because of her background. Always sort of scolding in a way to make you a better daughter, you know, as though it was the right thing for a Chinese mother to do. Always telling you, you know, giving you little lectures. I remember she used to cook these awful herb soups, and I could smell it. This is when we were living in Victoria Street, North Melbourne, and I reckon as far back as Errol Street, I could smell that she was boiling up those herbs for us when we got back from school. And she'd stand over us ready to give me a little crack on the forehead if I didn't drink it. Then my father would come home. I'd prevaricate until my dad got home. Then he'd make a game of it. He would rattle money in his pocket. And then he would say 2 shillings for every mouthful, you know, and we'd get it down in no time. But he made games of things, whereas mother was always being the disciplinarian.
12: So this was medicinal, this herbal drink, was it?
13: Oh, was it? Yes. And I think people ask me now, do I have a secret about old age? Because I am a very mighty age now, and I've still got, I think, a fair bit of energy and enthusiasm for life, and probably I don't look 90. And I'd say, probably I'd laugh and I'd say, well, I've got to eat a lot of rice or eat a lot of dim sums or something. But no, I think it's just I inherited from my father a kind of playful optimism about life. There was once a book when I was a child called The Pollyanna Game, and everything that was negative, she'd play the game, and it was called The Glad Game. Try to find something glad. And I think I've got a little bit of that. I still have it. And I think that is one of the big secrets of life, to have a zest for life and to believe in life, I think.
12: Today, it's the story of cook and teacher Elizabeth Chong. Elizabeth, you're the most senior person I've ever had on this program.
13: I'm not surprised.
12: And it feels like I'm talking to someone who's younger than me. Where did your mum and where did your family find the Chinese ingredients in those days? They must have been hard to get in Melbourne back in the day.
13: Well, no. We could always get those basic things. Australia's got so much abundance in fresh food. You can turn anything into a Chinese dish if you've got the technique. It's not reliant on ingredients as such, but fresh ingredients.
12: Indeed,
13: you know?
12: But what about things like really good soy sauce or rice wine or things like that? Was that around, or did you make your own at home?
13: No, we didn't have rice wine. We used dry sherry. I can remember the dry sherry. My first book only writes dry sherry down. and then little by little, the ingredients came from all other parts of China. And the Shaoxing wine that you talk about comes from an area east China near Shanghai. And all of that was closed because of the war and then, of course, the Cultural Revolution. And my father being a fierce nationalist, we had food from Hong Kong. That was probably okay. But then when we had ingredients from China, my father would not dream of buying
12: them. Nothing from the mainland. Wow.
13: From the mainland, no.
12: Nothing from Mao Zedong.
13: Absolutely. He said that, you know, and I can remember when the Peking Opera came out, and I'm a bit of an opera fan, but not Chinese opera, but I didn't know the difference then. And I wanted to go, and my father forbade me on the threat of death if I wanted to do anything from mainland China. But of course, we have to change. We have to accept.
12: One of the things I like about Chinese kitchens is the smell of steamed rice. What does that mean for you?
13: Oh, it means home, Richard. Look, honestly, I can remember coming home from school, even from those early days living in the shop above

0: the factory. But if the rice was cooking, it's like, I don't know, you can smell it. You don't get it in these automatic electric rice cookers. You only get it from cooking rice in a pot and it's steaming. And it's just a welcome. It's just a comfort smell.
1: Mm.
0: I think it'd be akin to Europeans when they can smell bread baking in the oven.
1: It seems like most great cuisines of the world have very basic values in common. And
0: yeah,
1: the two most important ones, I think, correct me if I'm wrong here, freshness and simplicity.
0: Absolutely.
1: Would you add anything to that?
0: Oh, of course. I think all the great cuisines are devoted to balance. I couldn't stand it when I could see Australians in a Chinese restaurant ordering one dish after the other that each individual wanted or liked, and they were all battered, say, or all fried. Mm. And I'd say, oh, your meat is so unbalanced. It's awful, you know. I'd have to stop myself from going over and saying, let me order for you. No, my mother never, ever gave us an unbalanced meal. I can see that now, how she would have a clear soup, always a clear soup. And then there would be, supposing she did a braised fish, which meant a little bit of oil, a little bit of frying, then she would have a steamed chicken. And if she did a steamed fish, then she would braise a chicken. You know, there'd be two different techniques. And always accompanying one meat dish was double that amount in a green vegetable.
1: You're killing me here, Elizabeth. I'm hungry now.
0: That's a nice feeling though, Richard.
1: It is a nice feeling. It sounds like your family life was quite comfortable. Your dad was a successful businessman. Did you go to fancy schools, Elizabeth?
0: Would you call PLC fancy?
1: Yes, I would. Presbyterian Ladies College, that is pretty fancy, yes.
0: We didn't call it fancy. We probably called it prestigious.
1: Indeed.
0: Being a snob, no. Yes, well, I think my father, I don't know, I'm sure private schools were comparatively just as expensive as now in those days. And that big business he had at the market, he was very successful. I think it was the second largest wholesale business. And then he used to have other interests that weren't connected with that wholesale business with his brothers. He'd do it on his own with my mum, and they were the sort of food businesses, like the Dim Sims, for instance. He did that with my mum, and that business was called Wing Lee, Lee being my mother's maiden name. And I think he must have made enough money all the time, because he was just a natural, he had a natural business acumen, and it gave him delight. Just the success of doing something well, I think he loved. And he must have had enough money because he had six children. Four girls went to PLC, two brothers went to Scotch College. That's not bad, is it?
1: That's not bad at all. Your family history on your dad's side goes back to the 1850s.
0: That's right.
1: What was it that brought your grandfather to Australia then? Was it the gold rush?
0: No, it wasn't. Gold Rush happened to be about the same time, but he was an indentured labourer, I believe. They didn't have the cheap convict labour anymore, and they were looking for cheap labour to clear the bush, make roads, build railroads, things like that. And so they looked to southern China, I think, because it was closer. And many heard that this land of the New Gold Mountain was wanting labourers. And I don't know who contacted who, but my grandfather came out in, I think, 1853. I think he was 17, chosen by the village.
1: Clearing the bush,
0: yeah.
1: Building roads and railroads on slave wage,
0: absolutely,
1: or thereabouts.
0: Absolutely. And they did it the hard way, you know, pick and shovel.
1: What do you know of him, Elizabeth?
0: Not even one photograph, but I believe my younger brother looked like him from what I was told by an older uncle, because he would never have his photograph taken. But he was much, much older than my grandmother.
1: Like how much older? How much older are we talking about?
0: I believe, Richard, would you believe, when he married my grandmother, she was 18 and he was 58.
1: Good God. Was he married in Australia to her or in China?
0: No, he married my grandmother in Wagunya. That's where he went. You know Wagunya?
1: In Victoria?
0: Yeah, up near Rutherglen. He was sent there to clear the roads. And he must have had natural leadership qualities, because I believe then he became a contractor employing Chinese labourers to work under him while he oversaw it all. Then he owned Wagunya's general store, importing stuff for the gold miners. So he became a businessman, a merchant, as well as being a road contractor. And he did have an Australian family in Wagunya.
1: He had an Australian family in
0: Wagunya. We have had little

0: not of those little stories that have come out that we haven't been able to follow up, that there was a family that he had.
1: And then he married a Chinese wife. How did that work?
0: They didn't marry. I suppose they were just lonely men, of course. And I suppose, you know, he had a very happy life with an Australian woman, I believe. And I think he must have had children by her from what we've heard. And then I don't know when it was decided that had to come to an end, but I believe they all went to Perth. And then he sent to China to have a Chinese wife. And he was, would you believe he was 58, you know, when he decided to do that. So I don't think he was single all the way until he was 58. So he was 58 when he married. He had six children, my father being fourth born in Wagunya.
1: And then he moved back to China. Why did he want to move back to China at that age?
0: Oh, well, now he's 65. My dad is 5 years old, and he decides that it's time to die and to bury your bones in your own home soil back in your village. And so he took his family back, and he took his children back to China.
1: So how did your dad make his way back to Australia then, the country of his birth?
0: Well, I think he and his older brothers went to primary school in the little village part of China, of South China. Then when he was a young lad and his brothers were two brothers older than he, they decided that they would do better as teenagers if they came back to Australia. They're Australian born and they have Australian citizenship, and they knew that they were allowed to own property and to conduct business, and there was very little of any improvement in the village. They would have just been farmers, I guess. And so the boys decided to come back to Victoria, which they knew.
1: The land of the new gold mountain, as it was known in China.
0: Which was what Australia was called, yeah. So they all came back. I think Dad might have been 15, and he was apprenticed to a clan uncle.
1: How did he meet your mum then in Australia?
0: Oh, well, he and his brothers, they began their business ideas and things in Victoria. And by the time my father was 24, he was pretty well established as a good businessman at the Victoria market. And he decided that 24, not 58 like his dad, he went to China to ask a matchmaker to find a suitable wife for him. And the matchmaker did a good job because they were ideally suited, even though I know they had opposite personalities, but they had so much respect and love between them. It was just, I think, one of those lucky things. But he did specify, I believe, and when I challenged him about it, he just smiled. He asked this matchmaker to find a woman who was strong, who was not terribly intelligent, not too clever, I think was the word. Not a know-all.
1: Right.
0: And someone who was not too pretty.
1: Ah.
0: He thought, you know, a beautiful woman was trouble, I guess. And so my mother was chosen. And she does fit the bill. She was handsome rather than pretty. Good courage, very strong, physically very strong. You know, steady sort of a personality, mum.
1: So was it hard for them to stay in Australia? This is the 1920s we're getting to now, and the White Australia policy is a big deal. Was it hard for them to stay in Australia?
0: Well, I'm told that my father had to go through the whole procedure every 6 months to get a new visa all the time. And it seemed that he was able to keep renewing it because he could prove that he had financial means of supporting her. But he had to keep renewing it, except in 1929, it was a bad time, evidently, and the Chinese were not welcomed, and the government passed a rule, a legislation, that Chinese not born in Australia had to return to China. And that meant my mother, not my father, my mother. But my father, my eldest sister Ruby, my brother Tom, and Mum was heavily pregnant with her third child, and that was when she had to return to China. She had to pass a dictation test. Of course she couldn't. She didn't speak a word of English. And so my dad sold, he had a lovely little terrace house in Grattan Street, Carlton, and he sold that up, and they took a boat back to China. Then they went back to, then they got to the village in China, and 2 years later I was born in China. But my father commuted backwards and forwards with his business and coming and going.
1: So he then persuaded the Australian government to let his wife move back to Australia and his daughters, dear God.
0: Yeah, but there was a separation then of 5 years or so. My mother wasn't allowed to come back. I was three, so I think in 1929 they had to come back. In 1934 they got a new visa for her, 1934.
1: That was all so cruel and foolish.
0: Still like that, isn't it? It's still a sad case for refugees. I mean, I lived through that, but I wasn't aware of it being so small. But somehow or another, I think my mother might have just accepted that that's her lot, that's the way things were. But my father, I think, always was able to make it right, you know, so...
1: Dear God.
0: Yeah, but there was a separation then of 5 years or so. My mother wasn't allowed to come back. I was three, so I think in 1929 they had to come back. In 1934 they got a new visa for her, 1934.
1: That was all so cruel and foolish.
0: Still like that, isn't it? It's still a sad case for refugees. I mean, I lived through that, but I wasn't aware of it being so small. But somehow or another, I think my mother might have just accepted that that's her lot, that's the way things were. But my father, I think, always was able to make it right, you know. So that was the only time that they were separated. And she's lived in Australia from 1934.

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1: Today I'm with the great Elizabeth Chong, who's done more than anyone to turn on Australians to the glory of real, authentic Chinese food. Elizabeth grew up around Melbourne's Victoria markets, and she was introduced to fine Cantonese food in her mother's kitchen. Much more to come after the headlines on ABC Radio. 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
2: Maria Hatzakis with ABC News. Residents in parts of the South Burnett have been urged to seek shelter now as a bushfire threatens homes. An emergency warning has been issued for the blaze in the rural area of Teela, north of Blackbutt. The very dangerous fire is burning near Stretton Drive. A teenage boy is due to appear in a Brisbane court today, charged after a counter-terrorism investigation. Police raided a house in Maryborough on the Fraser Coast late last month and seized items, including electronic devices. The boy has been charged with acts in preparation to cause death or grievous bodily harm, possession of a knife in a public place, and possession of violent extremist material. In the AFL, there's been a strong turnout at the Brisbane Lions Open training session at the club's Springfield base this morning. Fans have gathered to show their support for the players ahead of Saturday's grand final against Fremantle at the MCG.
0: This is Conversations with Richard Feidler. 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
1: Today I'm with Elizabeth Chong, and for more than six decades, Elizabeth has been teaching Australians how to make glorious Cantonese food, Shanghainese food, Taiwanese food, Sichuan food, and Vietnamese food. Elizabeth came to Australia at the age of three with her family from southern China and has made an extraordinary life for herself here, writing books. She's taught over 30,000 Australians how to make Chinese food. And her father was instrumental in the development of the classic deep-fried dim sum in this country. Elizabeth, tell me how that came out of the traditional steamed Chinese dumpling called the siu mai.
3: Yeah, well, you know the siu mai, don't you?
1: I do. They're delicious.
3: I could eat it right now.
1: I could too. They're very tasty, yeah.
3: It was 1942, war years here, and there were evidently quite a few elderly Chinese men left over from the goldfield days who never made it back to China or never made it good here, you know. And they used to go to my father for, you know, advice and help. And my father could find them odd jobs, but then some of them were too elderly for labouring jobs. And so there was a bit of a dilemma. I can remember my father putting some of them into old men's homes. There was one in Cheltenham, and they were so miserable. They died there because they couldn't speak the language and the food was appalling to them, to Chinese old men. And my father thought if he could find some way to support these men, he could see that this little flower pot dim sum fashioned on the little siu mai was in Chinese cafes everywhere, and Australians loved them. They loved them to death. You know, they would go to the Chinese cafe, as we used to do too, and just buy them in a brown paper bag. And they were called dim sum, which is a dialect aberration of dim sum. And then Dad thought these could be manufactured wholesale, big, in the factory that he had. And these elderly men could take them, and he would lease some caravans for them, and they could take them around the races and football and out in the streets and go to the munitions factories and supply lunch for the workers there with these dim sums. And they proved to be so popular, and it made a great living for these elderly men. And so he was good at combining a bit of philanthropy with a bit of business acumen.
1: And how did it get from being the

0: steam dim sim to the deep fried thing.
1: Just by chance. We'd never heard of a fried dim sim. And at that time when Dad was distributing these dim sims to these elderly men, a lot of them were living down at Cheltenham for some reason. And my brother Tom had just joined the firm and he had a carload or a truckload of these dim sims to take to the old men and for them to sell. And on the way, he had to pass through Mordialloc, and as Tom's wont, he used to call in to his friend Joe, who had the fish and chip shop at Mordialloc. And he said, "Oh, it's a fine day. Let's go out fishing," because Joe had a little fishing boat. And when they came back, they usually would have fish and chips for lunch. And Tom said to Joe, he said, "I've got something in the car you might never seen before. We call them dim sims. How about you would like some of those for lunch?" So Tom took them into the shop and Joe just promptly put them in his deep fryer. What else did he have? And Tom said, "These are pretty good fried." He said, "But we usually steam them." And, of course, Joe had never heard of what a steamer was. So I think the next day Tom took him the steamer and gave him some more. He said, we love them. And then I think the week had hardly gone when Joe rang and said, "All my mates want them now." And in those days, Richard, all the fish and chip shops were owned by Greeks. Not Chinese people, but Greek people.
0: So the deep-fried dim sim is the work of Chinese and Greek migrants working hand in hand.
1: Absolutely, I like that. Yes, yes, it was. And they still like that because then it got into every fish and chip shop in Victoria before long, and Dad had to... and then he got the big, bright idea of getting an engineer to create a machine, and he created... Dad was responsible for the first dim sim machine. He said, "Look, if they make sausage rolls by machine, what's the difference? It's a filling, you know, and a casing." And so this German engineer invented this first dim sim machine. And when they were turning them out by the hundreds and thousands then. So you can go to any fish and chip shop today and say half a dozen fried and half a dozen steamed.
0: At this time, though, you're growing up and you're going to a prestigious private school, as we said. What did you envisage for yourself as a young woman, Elizabeth, career-wise?
1: I never envisaged that I would be a cook myself. To tell the truth, we used to have an armourer at home who did the cooking. I didn't even know how to cook rice when I was married. I had very improbable aspirations to be an opera singer, a concert pianist, maybe. And then when I think I realised I didn't have the talent for either, then I dropped to thinking I could be a journalist. But I ended up being a school teacher.
0: What was social life for young Chinese Australians back in those days?
1: Well, for me, my social life was centred around the family and other Chinese families similar to ours from that same district. And they all settled, you know, in areas very close to each other, like West Melbourne, North Melbourne. And so that little community of Chinese people stuck together. And we had a little Chinese mission church called the Chinese Church of Christ Mission Church in Queensbury Street, Carlton. And my social life was in that little church. You know, we had games and social outings, and it was a very protected sort of society, I guess. Social life was more or less just with family and very close friends. And then as a young teenager, things changed, of course. We were growing up and we wanted a little bit more, I guess. And there was another Chinese group. They were called the Young Chinese League. And they were made up mostly of Chinese who had never even been to China, but they had Chinese blood. They might have even had a quarter or an eighth Chinese blood, but they belonged to the Chinese League and they were very socially gregarious. They used to have dances and balls. And they used to play cards and mahjong and all that sort of stuff was frowned upon. And I wasn't allowed to join the Young Chinese League because they used to play cards and that was considered to be sinful, and they danced, which was sinful. And my brother, Tom, he said he wanted to play football with them because they used to have a great Young Chinese League football team that used to tour Victoria, you know, to the country and play. And my parents must have thought that was all right for Tom to play football. But then that gave Irene and I, my sister and I, great excuse. We're going to follow Tom and see him play. So we used to say we're only going to see Tom play football. But through that, I would meet other Chinese people from the Young Chinese League. And so my social life broadened a little bit at those football things. And then gradually, I have a feeling my parents didn't know. We went to a few of the dances with Tom, always as our chaperone, I think. And then we heard later on that my cousin had become engaged to an Australian Chinese from Bairnsdale, and we got a wedding invitation. He had four other brothers. There were five boys. And at that wedding, I met my husband there. He was best man. He was the brother of the groom. And so somehow or another it was accepted by my parents that I could play tennis.
2: And so that's how you met Norm, your husband-to-be. And what did your parents make of that match?
1: Well, they had no objections to Norm himself because they didn't know him. But they very wisely said they're very different from us, different backgrounds. They weren't Chinese enough, I think, too. Their mother was half Irish because that was, you know, a lot of the early Chinese didn't have Chinese women to marry, and then the mixed marriages came about.
0: So did your parents try to dissuade you from marrying him then?
1: In subtle ways. My dad went and said, oh, look, I believe there's a maiden ship going on a maiden voyage from Melbourne, and I can get a nice trip for you and Irene, and you can have a holiday going around in this boat, and they end up in Queensland. And unbeknownst to me, he'd organised some young Chinese single men in Queensland to escort us around. And I think my father had the hope that after 2 weeks away, we might have got romance out of our minds, mainly because I was too young also. I was only 17 or 18 then.
0: And did it work?
1: No, we came back and both the Chong brothers were waiting for Irene and I when the boat docked, and so it went on.
0: So you and your sister Irene then married Norm and his brother. Was it a double wedding then?
1: It was, yes. Norm was a chemist and Jeff was a dentist.
0: And what was the reception like? I mean, it's a pretty big deal having a reception at a Chinese wedding.
1: Well, once again, typical of my dad. We lived in Burke Road in North Baldwin. It was a big double-storey house with a triple garage. And he turned that triple garage into a Chinese restaurant. He had a restaurant then, and he had three Chinese chefs manning the woks there. He had the driveway with open spits for doing the pigs.
0: Wow.
1: And then the front was all done out in arches and lanterns. And then in the backyard, he had a big marquee set up. And, yes, we had a big wedding, we sure did. When he knew that the weddings were going to be inevitable, he just did the best, always for us.
0: So when you got married, was that the first time you'd ever had to cook?
1: Yes. I think I might have been naturally okay with it because I don't remember. I can remember the first dinner party. I cooked everything. I was very proud of it. And we sat down and there was no rice. I forgot that you have to cook rice. But Irene was so funny. She never, ever liked cooking. And I believe that when she came back from the honeymoon, Jeff went to his surgery and he came back at 6 o'clock or something and he said, what's for dinner, Irene? And she said, what's it got to do with me? She expected dinner to arrive. She expected somebody else to do it.
0: So you and Norm went on to have four kids together. How did family life pan out for you, Elizabeth?
1: For a start, like all marriages, everything was sort of like fairy tale stuff, lovely. And I thought, well, this is okay, except that I gradually came to realise that I didn't know my husband very well. In my day, Richard, courting meant going to the movies once a week. That was it. You didn't get to know each other that well. And if a girl went out with a fella for any length of time without getting engaged, she was meant to be a pretty bad girl, actually. Mm. You only went out with a person if you thought you were going to marry them.
0: So you didn't really know Norm before you got married?
1: I think I didn't really know because I could see he had a chinks in his character that I didn't understand at all, and he didn't have a way of communicating the way I was used to. In my family, we're very gregarious. My father talked a lot and we laughed a lot, and he was just sort of did his own thing. And he had a pharmacy, and after a while not too many years after we were married, he was spending 6 days a week at that pharmacy and not coming home until 11:30 or almost midnight every night, because he was always saying he was busy at the shop. And I accepted that because I thought, well, he's working awfully hard. I have to do my bit. And I used to keep dinner for him every night. And then I realised that that was just his bachelor way. He liked his own life there and he made his own time schedule. And I believe also he's running his own little bookmaking business during the day and didn't have much time for prescriptions and used to do them at night. And I was lonely. I was personally questioning, is this what my life will always be? I mean, I had my children, of course, and I still had my own sisters and my mum and dad there, but I was missing out on a close, intimate relationship with a special person, which I thought should be my right. He never did. He thought marriage was wonderful. He used to go to work, do what he wanted, come home and have a nice warm house and a good meal, and what else would he want? But I was lonely.
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0: Today in our series of stories from elders, you're hearing the story of the legendary cook and teacher Elizabeth Chong, who's taught over 30,000 Australians how to make beautiful Chinese food. So how long did you stick it out together as a married couple?
1: I finally left after 24 years. I'm not saying the whole lot of it's miserable. In the end, in the last, say, 15 years of my marriage at least, I was unhappy.
0: So you would have been in your 40s when that happened.
1: I was 44.
0: Did you still hope to have some kind of romance in your life after that?
1: Richard, that gets pretty personal now. Yes. Maybe I was pretty vulnerable after being lonely that way for so long, that about a year after I separated, I did meet somebody, and I guess that person just fitted, just almost was perfect in every way a woman could want in a relationship. Where my husband was uncommunicative, we talked and we sang together. He was musical. He played the piano and I used to sing. And we would enjoy so much together. We did so much together, whereas I was doing everything on my own before with like a single mum. And I never enjoyed companionship that much. And he was gentle, whereas Norman had a quick temper, which I didn't understand because my father never had a temper. And this new man in my life was gentle. And I guess all I can say now, I did lose eventually, but the time I had with him, the happiness that we gave each other was a gift. I'd say it was a gift in my life, and I could never ever want it taken away, or it's better to have loved and lost, as they say, than have loved at all.
0: How did the relationship with this man, Jim, end?
1: I never thought it could end. I thought, how could anything so wonderful ever end? And yet I couldn't see past that it wouldn't work. He came from another country. He came from England, and I could never live away from my family, and he had to go back, but I couldn't see past that. I thought he could stay in Australia, I guess, but he didn't want to. He wanted to get back to his homeland, and he was divorced, but he had two children back there, two girls, and he went back, I thought, just to sort of sort out his work priorities and things and come back to me. I was so believing that love is forever, ever and ever. And then the phone calls came to say that he had decided that he would not come back to Australia, and it was goodbye. And I found that very, very hard to believe. Even not too long ago, I suppose I thought that one day we would be together, but I've since found out that he's passed away now. It's so long ago. I was only 40-something then, and now I'm 90. So, but I even thought that we would eventually, you know, like the movie, as time goes by, I thought we'd meet each other again in old age, because everything seemed so perfect. And it was then, but he had perhaps didn't have exactly the same feelings as I in the end. I think for a while he did.
0: He had daughters, though.
1: He had daughters. And his home was his home. And maybe I'm judging men a little bit harshly. I don't think they're as sentimental as women in one way. They can be more cut and dried about what they have to do.
0: Mm.
1: We cling on to these sort of romantic ideas.
0: Meanwhile, while all this is going on, you were filled with this missionary zeal to bring real Chinese food to Australians.
1: Yeah.
0: Real Chinese food.
1: Yeah, not bring it. It was here, but they didn't know it. And I was going to show them in my own cooking classes how simple and yet how sophisticated even simple home meals were. It wasn't the gluggy dishes that they thought, wasn't all the battered food they thought. So I felt like I was evangelizing without knowing, but look, mainly because I shared my home life with them while I cooked. I'd say, this is how my mother taught me this, and then I'd tell a story about what she told me about something, or, you know, so I always related it to everyday Chinese living. And my students were so eager to learn about another world through the food, of course, and I was eager to give it to them. And so it was just a natural career. So it kind of found me.
0: Did you find yourself being revealed to yourself in a way, Elizabeth? Because I think it proves there's real deep art and history and culture in the food you make, and you've written about that too. Do you think it revealed yourself to you in the sense that you realised really deep down you're an artist? I mean, if you'd set yourself to painting or music or something as a life, you would have been very successful at that as well. What do you think of that, Elizabeth?
1: I never thought of myself as an artist. No, I thought of myself as a cook. But as I became a little bit more grounded in what I was doing and people were getting to know me, then I realised that I did have a gift. There were plenty of other people better cooks than I. I don't think it was that. I think it was the fact that I knew when I was demonstrating first for nothing, just as a hobby for fundraising and so forth, that I had a natural affinity with people and that I communicated with them in a way that they loved. And what's more, I sort of loved them as well, you know, in doing it. Every time I gave a class, at the end of it, I would feel I've done a good job. And they would leave me looking so happy and thanking me so warmly. So even if I wasn't paid for it, it was pretty good reward, because I kind of had their affection. And I think that, humbly, I think that's a gift that I have when I'm teaching.
0: Well, that's the art of it. I mean, you make the food, but you can recognise the history in it, the philosophy behind it, and then communicate it to people. That's the art, isn't it, as well as the...
1: I suppose it is. It's the love. Yes, I suppose a painter's the same and a musician at the piano. It's the love you put into when you're playing the piano that comes over to the audience that's listening, not just the notes, is it? It's more than that. And I guess my food did express that, my pride and my love for my own cuisine and my own people.
0: So you grew up knowing the traditions of Cantonese cooking, which is very specific to a region, but along the way you picked up Shanghainese style cooking, Sichuan styles of cooking, Vietnamese styles of cooking. How did you pick up these other schools of Chinese cuisine, which come from parts of China that you weren't as familiar with?
1: I think it might have been way back, 1980, when I realised that I can't keep cooking the same dishes. I can't keep cooking this and teaching the same dishes. I can do a twist or a spin on them or something, but I knew myself I needed to expand my own knowledge. So
0: there's only so many shumai you can steam before you need to do something else. Oh, you need to add some Sichuan pepper to something and see what happens then, don't you?
1: Yeah, but I knew, because the world was opening up and people were travelling a lot too, and I travelled a lot by then too, by the 1980s. And I was thinking, no, for my own sake, I have to know more about Chinese cuisine apart from Cantonese cuisine. I started off, though, to learn in Hong Kong. And I went under a chef there and I took lessons from him. And then I found another chef in Hong Kong who taught Shanghai cooking. So I did that as well. And then in my travels then, I would always then make it my point to talk to different chefs, you know, whether I was in Chengdu and I'd learn a bit of Sichuan cooking. And of course, a lot of reading, a lot of test cooking, a lot of talking with other chefs. And so you extend and broaden your own knowledge and your own appreciation, and you know, you just keep teaching yourself in a way, because the fundamentals are much the same, Richard. The technique is much the same, but the understanding of the different ingredients and how to use them, that's not common in every region. They're different.
0: So there's been a huge shift in the perception of Chinese food, and you've played a very large role in that in this country. Yeah. There's no doubt about that. To the point now, Elizabeth, where I think it seems fantastic. It certainly, to my kids, would seem extraordinary to imagine that Chinese food was regarded as this kind of thing that was done cheap and cheerful on the side and was a lesser cuisine in any way. I mean, that just seems, now that seems weird.
1: But I think that there's still many, many kids who see Chinese food as still cheap and cheerful. I haven't reached everybody. and I think, but on the whole, I have changed a big perception, I know, of it. But I think there are some people who still think Chinese food doesn't rank as one of the top cuisines in the world, alongside French, for instance, and that still rankles.
0: I don't know. You can get bok choy and Coles anywhere these days, Elizabeth, I reckon. So
1: what do they do with it when they go home, do you think?
0: I don't know. Probably deep frying it like dim sims, I suppose.
1: I don't know. But I still find that there is a gap in their appreciation and understanding. It has lessened a lot. And I suppose somebody else after me will keep on evangelizing it, gospeling it. I don't know.
0: The thing about anything that comes from Chinese culture or Chinese history is there's no end to it. China's so big, it's been around for so long, it's so historically sort of great and enormous that once you embark on even something, one aspect of Chinese culture, like cooking or history or art or poetry or what have you, you can still be finding new things.
1: Of course.
0: And right to the way to the end of your life, are you still finding new things that make you happy and excited in Chinese food?
1: Absolutely. And that's the joy of it, isn't it? I think the discovery, and as soon as I feel confident enough, I'm going to travel somewhere. Maybe Singapore's the quickest way and learn more things.
0: Elizabeth, it's been a delight and an honour to speak with you. Thank you so much.
1: Well, thank you, Richard. It was lovely to speak with you too.
0: Yeah, I'm going to eat now.
1: Oh, good. I will too. I will too.
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0: I spoke with Elizabeth Chong about her life in 2022. Elizabeth is now enjoying her retirement after stepping down from running her famous cooking school at the age of 93. This conversation was made on the lands of the Gadigal and Turrbal peoples. The producer was Alice Moldovan. The executive producer was Carmel Rooney. I'm Richard Feidler. Thanks for listening.
1: ABC News, good afternoon. I'm Kira Jones. Authorities have issued an emergency warning for a bushfire in Queensland's South Burnett. A Seek Shelter Now alert is in place for the very dangerous blaze in the rural area of Teela, north of Blackbutt. The Queensland Fire Department says it's burning near Stretton Drive and homes could be at risk. Queensland's Attorney General has denied the government's breach bail go-to-jail laws will clog the courts. The policy would impose a mandatory 12-month jail term on adults and children who commit serious crimes while on bail. A parliamentary committee examining the legislation is holding public hearings in Cairns today, with the Bar Association warning the changes could put further strain on the justice system. But Deb Frecklington

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2: All right, just ahead, the extraordinarily heartwarming story of a mother and daughter duo who did more than the average to rescue a family of ducks from the side of the road in Nudgee. If you're having one of those days, if things feel a little cranky, a little less than lovely, you're going to want to stay with me. This one is going to warm the very cockles of your heart and hopefully prompts an important conversation about what you're supposed to do when you come across injured wildlife in southeast Queensland. Plus, reading deeply. You're surrounded by words these days. They're coming at you left, right, centre, advertising, social media feeds, emails, texts. But are you reading? Are you really reading? Do you have the time, the patience, and the attention span to read anymore? What you could do to improve on that front. Plus, where to find the most affordable petrol in the Greater Brisbane region. Producer Jay has your Bargain Bowser report standing by. It's the 22nd of September. It's actually across injured wildlife in southeast Queensland. Plus, reading deeply. You're surrounded by words these days. They're coming at you left, right, centre, advertising, social media feeds, emails, texts. But are you reading? Are you really reading? Do you have the time, the patience, and the attention span to read anymore? What you could do to improve on that front. Plus, where to find the most affordable petrol in the Greater Brisbane region. Producer Jay has your Bargain Bowser report standing by. It's the 22nd of September. It's actually a really big day in music history today because 11 years ago today,

0: the public domain. What song, I hear you ask? Well, I bet you know the words to it. I think everybody knows the words to it, in more than the English language, actually.
1: Happy birthday to you. Happy birthday to you. Happy birthday, dear.
0: Well, I can fill in the blanks because there are a few major musicians who are celebrating their birthdays today. Maybe you are as well. A big happy birthday to Joan Jett, who is 68 today. Happy birthday to David Coverdale of Whitesnake and Deep Purple, 75 years young today. And a very big, very happy birthday to our very own Nick Cave, who is now 69. Yeah.

wonder what the Prince of Darkness does for a birthday. Anyway, happy birthday, Nick Cave. I've got a little bit more to say about Nick Cave and Kylie Minogue in a moment, but as you think back to that incredible duet, a very surprising duet, by the way, Prince of Darkness, Princess of Pop, with that fabulous song, Where the Wild Roses Grow. While you think about that, I'm going to play you another brilliant collaboration. This is John Farnham and Human Nature. Every time you cry, you're on 612 ABC Brisbane and 91.7 ABC Gold Coast.

0: 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Every time you cry, you're hearing it on 612 ABC Brisbane, 91.7 ABC Gold Coast. Do you struggle to read a book cover to cover? Do you struggle to concentrate like you used to? And how's your ability to pay attention? Are you finding yourself easily distracted these days? Well, if so, you are not alone. But what does this shift in humanity's habits mean for the world that you live in? And could going back to basics cure the crisis of a post-literate age? That story shortly.
1: Good afternoon. Jay here with the cheapest petrol across Brisbane and the Gold Coast. Prices have crept up a little more, but not as dramatically as earlier in the week. The cheapest unleaded you can get on Brisbane's north side is $2.26 in Sandgate and Deegan. Closer to the CBD, there's $2.28 in Lutwyche. On the south side, the cheapest is $2.24 in Rocklea. Still, the best prices are in the east side, $2.20 in Manly West there. On the bayside, $2.26 in Capalaba. In the western suburbs, $2.26 in Sherwood. For Ipswich, the cheapest is $2.22 in Bellbird Park, also $2.22 in Logan in Waterford West. On the Gold Coast, there's a lot of $2.26 available in Parkwood, Southport and Narang. Now for diesel fuel, the cheapest on Brisbane's north side is $2.77 in Lutwyche and Chermside. On the south side, it's $2.74 in Rocklea. And for the Gold Coast, the best diesel is $2.64 in Labrador.
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0: 20 minutes to 1. Tom Oliver, Nick Earls joining you for your Good Word panel in a moment. But you know what? Okay, so Nick Cave is celebrating his 69th birthday today. And I would love to have a look at the birthday cake that he would be tucking into. I imagine it's black and very gothic, but that's an imagination. The thing I love about Nick Cave is his support for artistry and for music. And that is nowhere better expressed than his admiration for Kylie Minogue. Did you catch the Kylie documentary on Netflix?
4: Kylie is this force. That is there to affect thousands and thousands and thousands of people. It's all outward. It's all giving. You have an enormous positive influence. These people that go along to their first pop concert, it's a life-changing moment where they feel something that they've never known before. The great beauty of pop music is that it is a joy machine.
5: You've got the coolest guy on the planet saying, where's the pop tunes?
0: From the Netflix documentary about Kylie Minogue and the story of how Nick basically convinced her that pop music was worth doing and in so doing helped to bring about one of her most successful albums ever. This is years after they had already collaborated, by the way, on a duet that stunned the world. Do you remember this one? Where the Wild Roses Grow came out in 1995. Nobody saw it coming. Can you imagine, though, if Kylie Minogue and Nick Cave reunite this weekend at the AFL Grand Final? Now, wouldn't that be something?
6: For my name was Eliza Day.
0: I mean, they did it a little while ago. Their most recent live performance together of this song took place in July during Nick Cave and the Bad Seeds' homecoming concert in Brighton. Maybe could happen. Maybe. Nick, not exactly a massive AFL fan, but you never know. You never know. It did make me think, though, about all of the other surprising duets of musical history. And I thought, seeing as it's a Tuesday afternoon and you've got Tuesday trivia a little later on the program, I'd get the brain into gear by testing your knowledge of surprising cross-genre duets. So I've got a long list of songs here. We won't get through all of them, but we will have some fun. I'm going to play you a short sample of a song, and I want you to tell me the artists involved and whether you think it works or whether you think it doesn't work. I'm going to start you off with a collaboration between a hip-hop group and a band that was known for kind of rock and roll, metal, hair metal. Okay, listen to this. I'm sure you'll know it.

0: I mean, this song is actually in the Grammy Hall of Fame, so I reckon it worked. But who is involved with this surprising collaboration that no one saw coming? 1300 222 612 is the phone number. That's 1300 222 612. If you recognise the artists behind this version of Walk This Way, call now on 612 ABC Brisbane, 91.7 ABC Gold Coast. Oh, and don't forget, if you want to be in the running for the draw for a couple of tickets to the Dolphins game Friday, text the word Dolphins to 0467922612. I'll tell you more about that in a moment. But if you just want to be in the running for tickets to the game, text the word Dolphins to 0467922612.
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0: Quarter to one, news at 1 o'clock. And I'd like to welcome your Good Word panellists this afternoon. Joining you, a couple of creatives here to talk about what's happening around the world. And this afternoon, you're in very good company. You're joined by celebrated author Nick Earls and creator of the Wynnum Fringe, Tom Oliver. Gentlemen.
2: Hello there.
0: Wouldn't it be great if Kylie Minogue and Nick Cave come back for the AFL Grand Final? Wouldn't that be amazing?
3: Yes, it would. That
2: manifest.
3: Would be good.
2: Manifest.
0: Do you reckon there's chances of that happening?
3: Well, now you've put it out there.
0: It's out there.
3: You're manifesting it.
0: I mean, what a show.
3: And for them, it's like a free ticket to the grand final. So.
0: And they're both from Victoria. I mean, neither of them are mad keen AFL fans. I don't think Nick is affiliated with any club. Most musos out of Melbourne tend to have some sort of, but I don't think he is.
2: I think Kylie barracks for the Lions, though, surely.
0: I'm sure. Yeah.
2: Surely.
0: Sure she's on the winning team. I mean, they're both, it's crucial too, because this is the first time in a while that we've had an Australian act at the AFL Grand Final. It's been Snoop Dogg, Katy Perry, Robbie Williams. Oh, could happen. Maybe. We'll see.
2: Well, Kylie's about to show them how it's done, I reckon.
0: I reckon so, Tom.
2: Home turf.
0: Don't you?
2: So excited.
0: God, I can't wait.
2: A mate of mine last night said that it's the Kylie concert with her backup dancers, the Lions. And I was like, whoa.
0: And the chorus out of WWA. Okay. Look, let's stay with things that make the heart feel good, shall we? Because we are going to dive off the deep end shortly with the post-literate age that apparently we're living in. But first off, let me play you something that I heard with Craig and Loretta on 612 ABC Brisbane's breakfast program today. Local mum, Stacey, and her daughter, Sasha, were driving down Childs Road in Nudgee yesterday when they spotted some ducks in distress. So they stopped to help.
4: As we pulled up and parked across the road and we headed over, we spotted
5: a big red-bellied black snake heading towards them.
0: OMG. Fortunately, their arrival startled the snake. It slithered off to the bushes. It didn't depart entirely. Meanwhile, Sasha and Stacey went to the drain to investigate.
4: We found what was 17 little ducklings had fallen down the drain, and the poor things were so stressed trying to climb out.
5: It was really sad, and I was a bit scared that the big red-bellied black snake was going to go down the other way in the drain to get them.
0: So the pair tried to lift the drain grill. They couldn't budge it, so Stacey did what every modern welfare rescuer would do. She calls the wildlife rescue to report it, and then she shares a post to her local community Facebook page.
4: And within 10 minutes, we had that many people reaching out to help us. A lovely guy named Peter popped down, and he helped us with rescuing the ducklings. So we had it all ready to go, but I did warn Peter that we were worried that the red-bellied black snake was going to come up from the other end. But he didn't really seem too bothered, to be honest. He was just like, no, we'll be fine.
0: No, we'll be fine. Another local turns up with some shopping bags. Eventually, every single baby duckling is rescued. The snake is gone. And Sasha and Stacey earn their place, rightfully, as a couple of local legends. Now, what do you guys think about what you've just heard, Nick Earls?
3: Oh, look, I'm hugely impressed by that and the whole neighbourhood getting on board, and that there's the snake thinking, you know, there's the snake on Snakebook getting nowhere, getting no support at all. That's just terrible. And there are the humans on Facebook saving the day. And all it took was someone who didn't care about being bitten by a snake to turn up and save the ducklings. Is that what it takes? I think it's a really impressive effort. I think it's great that the community got involved. I'm happy for those, happy for the ducklings. Hope the snake found, you know, some roadkill somewhere and everything's okay.
0: It's beautiful. I mean, it's a story of a couple of things. What to do when you do find injured wildlife, yeah, or wildlife in need of help. And then how a community Facebook page might be used for good, Tom Oliver.
2: Yes, well, it's got to be used for good more than bad, I reckon. There's so much tension in those groups, and I'd like to say a warm hello to anyone in the Win and Watch exclamation mark Facebook group that's listening, because I bloody love you. I know I've been quiet the last few months, but I still am reading along. Yeah, when I read this story, I was like, thank goodness, because I feel like there's always tension in there with people arguing about things that don't really need to be argued about, mm-hmm, in a public forum. So I've been backed up heavily by the people in Win and Wild, and I just think that more snakes should be starting their groups so they can look after their needs, because I was similarly worried about what the snake was going to do.
0: What about the snake? Poor little hungry snakes out there. But Nick, have you rescued wildlife by the side of the road?
3: I have from time to time, not in the face of a snake, though. Okay. I'm not taking anything away from this heroic act that we've just heard about. I can't say that I stood up to a red-bellied black snake to save wildlife. I have stopped my car and stopped traffic for a duck and its ducklings to cross the road. So, like, of course, all of us will stop our car rather than drive over a creature, but sometimes it needs a bit more than that, where you realise there are cars coming from the other direction and you've actually got to get out and kind of let people know. Mm. So, you know, I've done that. I don't have a really successful track record when it comes to taking injured wildlife to the vet. Mm-hmm. Done that a few times. Mm-hmm. Hopes high going in. You know where this goes. It doesn't end in a happy place. Mm. It's like, well, you know, we could put in this really expensive titanium pin, but in the end it wouldn't get through the rehab, and there's really only one way to go for this injured whatever. So that hasn't gone well. But you know, I'm still up for saving creatures if the opportunity arises. However, I think we also have to be mindful that sometimes the creature might just be doing its creature things.
0: Right.
3: I was one time at Byron Bay Writers Festival, and I was going for a run on Tallow Beach there, and there was no one else on the beach but just me and a fire twirler, and there was a kangaroo.
0: Checks out, by the way, for the Tallow Beach, Byron.
3: Yes, totally. And the kangaroo hopped along the beach, and then the kangaroo hopped into the water, and as I got to the fire twirler, I could see that he was kind of distressed, and he was going, "The kangaroo, it's gonna drown." I went, "No, I think it actually chose to go in." He went, "No, but it's not an amphibian. Oh no,
0: it's a terrestrial animal.
3: We've got to save it." And I went, "Look, are you sure?" And I was thinking, am I being cold-hearted here? Am I wrong? Are we going to lose this kangaroo because I'm just not getting involved? And so he ran into the water and he, like, grappled with the kangaroo.
0: God, then you had to run in after both of them, did you?
3: Yeah, I was worried. I was going to. And he dragged it out of the water, and they stood there on the edge. And he's going, "I saved the kangaroo," like this triumphant the kangaroo thing. And then the kangaroo shook itself off and glared at him, reached its little paws up to his chest, gave him a shove, and went back in the water. And it went back in the water, and then it caught a wave. It literally body surfed. No, he body surfed back in again, stood up, glared at him again, and then went back into the water and caught another wave.
0: This is so great. I wonder if you're listening to Nick Earls and you're thinking, oh yeah, I've seen this, either a body surfing kangaroo, or if you've had a fascinating encounter with wildlife that you thought needed rescuing, maybe it didn't. Maybe it actually did. What do you do? What's your story? 1300 222 612 is the phone number. That's 1300 222 612. Have you played a part in saving wildlife, Tom Oliver?
2: Well, I just relate so heavily to what you've just said, Nick, because I think there's two types of people in a wildlife saving situation.
0: Yeah.
2: There's the panicker and there's the level-headed person, and sometimes you only have one. And it was really good to hear that you were there to be the voice of reason in that situation. I've, since thinking about this topic, realised how unconnected I am from nature, because I feel like I've got friends that are constantly putting a bird in their backseat and taking it to the vet and finding an animal like a snake that they can recognise because they're familiar with animals and just take it to the vet. The only situation I've been in is when I was house-sitting for my good friends Luke and Naomi, and they had two dogs that I had to walk every day, and not owning dogs, that was a new thing for me. One dog was quite old and small and the other was quite young and fit. So the young and fit one was really keen on the walk and the old and small one was not. And then we arrived with this like gang of 12-year-olds between the house that I was house-sitting and me and these two dogs. And the gang, I call them a gang, I'm sure they're just a lovely group of friends, had this huge dog that was on a leash at the point of meeting each other in the street. And there was no other path for me to take but through the group of 12-year-olds. And they all looked at me, smiled, and then proceeded to let go of the leash of this big dog. And I'm going, oh my goodness. I'm grabbing the older dog and putting her up to my chest and then holding the smaller dog. And I'm literally dancing like Michael Jackson through the street to try and keep myself between these small dogs and this big dog. Thankfully, the parents came out of the house and, like all good parents, saved the day.
0: Oh, thank goodness for that. And her beat it was running through your head at the time. 1300 222 612 for your stories involving wildlife, rescues or otherwise. 1300 222 612. I'm Kat Venier. You're with Tom Oliver and Nick Earls. This is your Good Word panel on 612 ABC Brisbane and 91.7 ABC Gold Coast. To something that really made me think, something that I think both of you will be passionate about, an article I came across in the Weekend Australian's Inquirer magazine, the headline, Death of Curiosity, the Real Crisis of the Post-Literate Age. Fewer than half American adults reported reading a book in 2022. The University of Canberra's 2026 digital news report finds that 56% of Australians get their news from social media each week. 43% receive some news from influencers and content creators who tend to deal in 10-second sound bites. So how is this changing the world that you live in? Well, the technologies that demonstrate humanity's greatest intelligence also seem to be reducing the need for you to use your intelligence. You think about it. All of the mental outsourcing that you do daily because you can just Google it or, let's be honest, ChatGPT it now. And while these technologies have brought you access to greater knowledge, you might find yourself struggling to hold enough attention to concentrate for long enough to think about it properly, to therefore inspire any genuine new ideas. Nichols, what do you think?
3: Oh, I think lots about this. I think about this all the time because I'm in the crosshairs of this. One thing we've got to bear in mind is that all that knowledge that's being scraped and brought to you conveniently, some of that's stolen anyway. But separate from that, I think we've got two real concerns here. One is the curiosity and the capacity to concentrate, and the other is empathy. And I go around schools a lot. I do writing workshops. I talk about writing. I talk about reading. And I'm very mindful when I'm talking about reading that I am an old fogey with skin in the game. I want people to read my books. So I am an old fogey. I do want people to read my books, but it's a way bigger concern if people aren't reading any books. Reading books, reading fiction in particular, allows you to focus on something deeply, go deep into something, connect ideas. It helps with your problem-solving processes, but also it's about empathy. There is nothing like a book, like a novel, for spending time in the head of someone you aren't. A book I read last week gave this to me in a more profound way than just about any book I've read, Randa Abdel-Fattah's Discipline, where there are two narrators, alternating chapters. One is a middle-aged Egyptian-Australian academic in a university in Sydney. The other is a younger Palestinian-Australian journalist working for a media company in Sydney. And you spend time in their heads, seeing what they deal with on a daily basis, seeing that they work in organisations that gaslight, that give them whataboutism, that use weasel words, and where things that look as though they're acting with the best of intentions make their lives hard on a minute-to-minute basis. And I hadn't experienced that. It's changed my perspective. That's what reading can do. And that's what we risk losing if all we're doing is mucking around down our phones, playing Tetris or updating our social media.
0: Tom Oliver, what do you do to keep your attention span in good nick?
2: I am part of the problem for sure. And I feel like my attention span is getting shorter by the minute because I use AI a lot in running Win and Fringe, and having next to no staff members to run a big event needs a lot of tasks to be done quickly. And I'm loving the fact that there's this tech that can help me send lots of emails or make a spreadsheet that I would have taken a day to make before. But similarly to Nick, I and I don't read as much as I want to, and I'm aware that I don't, and I keep trying, and then I get busy and I don't finish the book. I was just in Europe and I saw about 46 shows in about 3 weeks, and for me, I think if it's not reading, it needs to be in real life as a minimum. Like, it needs to be opening your eyes and connecting with something in reality, because I'm just finding the more convenient AI is for me and my business and helping me make decisions, the less I need to look up and experience and listen and connect. And whether that's through reading or sitting in a theater and hearing a story or meeting up with someone and talking about something, that's, I think, a more natural and enjoyable way to live.
0: Whether it's taking out a book, buying a book, Nick Earls's book from the bookshop, or sitting without your phone in front of a live theatrical production, this is what we need to do more of. Tom Oliver, thank you very much. Nick Earls, thank you very much.
3: Thank you.
0: This has been your Good Word panel on 612 ABC Brisbane and 91.7 ABC Gold Coast. My name is Kat Finney. You're welcome to join the conversation. You can call on 1300 222 612. After the 1 o'clock edition of the news, more on how you can enter the draw to win tickets to see the Dolphins game on Friday, and some of music history's most surprising duets. Did all of them work? You'll find out.
6: I was like, oh, I didn't think of that.
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8: ABC News, good afternoon. I'm Kira Jones. Federal police have charged a Queensland man accused of bribing officials in Bangladesh amid an investigation into the suspected murder of his estranged wife. Megan Danzi has more.
9: Last April, the ABC revealed the Australian Federal Police were investigating the suspected murder of Rahana Parvin, an Australian citizen and mother of five whose body was found in a small village in Bangladesh in September 2024. Bangladeshi police have issued an arrest warrant for her estranged husband, 51-year-old Aulad Hussain, but he hasn't faced charges over her death in either country. The AFP have since charged Mr. Hussain with bribing a foreign public official. It's alleged he attempted to influence the Bangladeshi murder investigation over a two-year period. The case was briefly mentioned in the Brisbane Magistrates Court and adjourned until tomorrow.
8: AFP Commander Stephen Jay says there's no evidence to suggest the Bangladeshi investigation has been compromised.
10: We remain really comfortable with the excellent cooperation we've had from Bangladesh authorities. We have no evidence to suggest those payments left the individual known, the persons known to this accused, and did not influence the investigation.
8: A 14-year-old Fraser Coast boy accused of terror-related offences has had his case briefly mentioned in court. Talissa Siganto reports.
11: A teen boy who can't be named was arrested this week after counter-terrorism investigators raided a Maryborough home last month. During the search, multiple items, including electronic devices, were seized. It'll be alleged the boy was planning to threaten people in the regional town. His matter was briefly heard in the Brisbane Children's Court this morning for the first time, where he didn't appear. There was no application for bail, and his matter was adjourned to Maryborough Children's Court, where it will be mentioned again next week.
8: The federal government has revealed dating apps will be covered by its proposed digital duty of care laws to tackle online gender-based violence. It coincides with new research showing 99% of women have experienced harmful behaviour on matchmaking platforms in the past 3 months. It's prompted renewed calls for tech companies to improve safety. Treasurer Jim Chalmers says the onus is on them.
12: That's a really important step that we can take. This is about protecting protecting people online, whether it be dating apps or in other ways, and that's what the digital duty of care is all about.
8: A defence barrister for former police officer Beaulamar Condon has told a New South Wales court his client was acting in self-defence when he shot Sydney couple Jesse Baird and Luke Davies in 2024. Sarah Gerethy reports.
13: In his opening address, Beaulamar Condon's defence barrister John Stratton SC told a jury it was important not to rush to judgment in the case. The Crown's argued the accused was obsessed with Jesse Baird after a brief relationship, planned his murder and confessed to a friend he'd also shot Mr. Davies to eliminate a witness. But Mr. Stratton said the accused had gone to Mr. Baird's home disguised as an Uber Eats driver because he wanted to retrieve some belongings undetected and was surprised to encounter Mr. Baird in the kitchen. He told the court Mr. Baird didn't recognise the accused because he was wearing a helmet and a struggle ensued in which he accidentally shot Mr. Baird twice with his police revolver. He said the defence would argue Mr. Davies then grabbed the gun and accidentally shot himself in a tussle with the accused.
8: In the AFL, Brisbane veteran Ryan Lester has signed a one-year contract extension with the club. The 34-year-old has been a rock in defence during the Lions' run to a fourth straight grand final as they chase a third consecutive flag against Fremantle at the MCG on Saturday. Lester says he's playing the best football of his career, making the decision to return for a 17th season an easy one.
14: The lateness of actually re-signing was nothing more than just the formalities, really. So, it's exciting to play again next year and hopefully do the job on the weekend.
8: Queensland's weather, isolated to scattered showers tomorrow, east of about Hughenden to Roma, over Cape York Peninsula and in the Western Gulf Country. Showers tending widespread at times about the north tropical coast, the chance of isolated thunderstorms southwest of about Gundawindi to Windora. Partly cloudy in the southwest, mostly fine elsewhere. Brisbane 17 to 26 degrees, the Gold Coast 16 to 24, the Sunshine Coast 17 to 24 degrees and Ipswich 11. Heading to a top of 28 degrees. Looking ahead, partly cloudy on Thursday and Friday in the southeast with a chance of showers. 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
0: Tell you what, there are some fabulous cafes, restaurants, bars around the southeast these days. It wasn't all that long ago where if you wanted a cup of chino, as Nan liked to call it, you were very limited in your options. Now, pretty well every suburb has an excellent coffee house, and they're serving an array of coffee products that hadn't been dreamed of in Nan's generation. Now, you know that the hospitality industry is not exactly a get-rich-quick kind of game, though some people have really carved out incredibly impressive and lucrative careers. But with the national economy looking a little shaky, with costs rising, what is the future of food service? Especially at this time here in southeast Queensland, when local restaurateurs and hospitality figures have really finally carved out a name, a reputation, a respectable reputation. Southeast Queensland is now among the best in the entire nation. It is a highly regarded foodie destination, but is all of that threatened a little bit by this cost of living crisis and the number of hospitality businesses that are finding themselves in really hot water? More on that story shortly. And if you want tickets to the Dolphins in what will be an historic preliminary final at Lang Park Friday night, then stay with me because we're doing something fun. Basically, if you text the word dolphins to 0467922612, my very hardworking production team will select at random phone numbers associated with those texts to telephone. I'll be telephoning. And if you answer my call by saying fins up, then you're in the draw for tickets. It is that simple. So if you've not already entered yourself into the pool of numbers to be called at random, do so now. Text dolphins to 0467922612 and make sure you're ready to answer my call by saying fins up. Good luck.
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0: Well, this is the AFL Grand Final that has a lot of local footy fans excited on Saturday. Will the Lions do it again? Will they manage to make history with another three-peat? Well, I'm quietly, no, actually, I'm very loudly. I'm very loud. I'm screaming it, really, through the microphone. I am hoping that Kylie Minogue and Nick Cave will reunite at the MCG and bring back Where the Wild Roses Grow, one of music history's most spectacular and surprising cross-genre duets. Pop princess, Prince of Darkness, who's celebrating his 69th birthday today, by the way. Will it happen? We'll find out on Saturday, I guess. But it got me thinking about all of the other interesting duets of music history. This is one of the big ones. Kerry at Bridgman Downs, you know what's happening here.
16: Fins up, Kat.
0: Nice try. Nice try. Listen, who collaborated on this version of the original?
16: Run DMC. You helped out the boys from Aerosmith.
0: That's right. And when you say helped out, what do you mean by that?
16: I think they gave it a little bit of an extra vibe. Some nice little rap lyrics in there. It just sounds so much better than the original.
0: Don't you reckon? It really does. And you know what? The music world kind of agreed because, I mean, Aerosmith, they actually broke through with the song originally. That was their crossover hit. But they were kind of plateaued in the 80s, and then this collab brought them back to life, basically. And this version, like the original, was in the Grammy Hall of Fame. So, Kerry, this, I guess, is an example of a cross-genre duet that works. Would you agree?
16: Yes, definitely. It's a cracker. I was listening to the original one just the other day, going through my compilation albums, and it just didn't seem to have the same lift as the new one.
0: There we go. Now, Kylie and Nick Cave, did that one work for you?
16: Yeah, I don't mind that one. That's a good one. Yeah.
0: Yeah, okay.
16: Yeah, it's very cool.
0: All right, Kerry at Bridgman Downs, thank you very much. Here is another one. Two major artists collaborating for an entire album. The reception was a little different. I wonder what you think of it.
17: I am a chorus of the voices that gather up the magnets

0: A science of the heart and
1: meaning. I mean, who is this? Who is the spoken word poet artist? And who is the heavy metal band? If you know, call now, 1300-222-612. This was the only single release from the album, by the way. 1300-222-612. I'll be very impressed if you can identify this one. But in the meantime, let's have a little bit of Hall & Oates, a little palate cleanser for you. This is She's Gone. I'm Kat Finney, and you're going to find out a little bit more about what it takes to make it in the local hospitality scene after this. It's Tuesday afternoon, 10 past one. Lovely to be with you on 612 ABC Brisbane, 91.7 ABC Gold Coast.

0: Daryl Hall, John Oates, She's Gone. You're on 612 ABC Brisbane, 91.7 ABC Gold Coast. Deaths will outnumber births in Australia for the first time in the 2060s. This is according to a huge new report, the Intergenerational Report, which raises a lot of interesting questions. Do we need to boost the fertility rate? If so, how so? Well, a little later this hour, you're going to hear from someone whose own medical challenges became a resource that could help thousands of women through their fertility challenges. You'll hear more on that story before 2 o'clock. You've got Tuesday trivia after 2 o'clock. I hope you can stay with me, and I hope I don't have to play much more of this surprising duet that I don't think anyone asked for.
1: Pain and evil have their place sitting here beside me. I offer them to you as servants of the gold that you must give.
0: I mean, you've got here two phenomenally successful acts. One is a solo artist. He was a pioneer of spoken word art rock. And he's collaborating here with a very popular heavy metal band. I mean,
1: I want to see you give it up.
0: But who are you hearing? 1300 222 612 is the phone number. That's 1300 222 612. What it takes to make it in the local hospitality scene. That's next.
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0: Okay, how's your local bar, your local restaurant, your favourite cafe going? The cost of living is affecting just about everyone in this economy.

0: economy. The economy itself seems to be slowing. We're all waiting to see what the RBA does next week. However, when you consider what it takes to run a bar, a restaurant or cafe, consider that things like labour costs are up 21% over the last 3 years, that the price of raw ingredients is rising, bills for electricity, rent going up. As a result, have you found that your local favourite isn't trading like it used to, or maybe not trading at all? These are some of the questions that food service experts will be considering at a major trade event that rolls into Brizzy in October, kicking off at the Brisbane Convention and Exhibition Centre on the 12th of that month. And joining you, one of the key speakers at the event, Andy Ashby, who's the owner and head chef at C'est Bon, which is a lovely restaurant in Woolloongabba that's been there for a little while, although it, I think, is a lot bigger now than it once was. Andy, hi.
1: Yeah, hi, thanks for having me on.
0: Why is it that you've been able to expand C'est Bon as other businesses are struggling?
1: Well, we're coming up 7 years now. So I bought into the business 2 weeks before COVID. Mm. So, you know, some people think we're absolutely mad, but some people believe in good faith and good hope. It was a bit of a legacy that has already been standing before my time with Michelle Bonnet. And we wanted to pay homage and bring it into a new light, new era. So we've got a beautiful rooftop bar, cellar, terrace space, and we might be doing a little cheeky renovation next year as well.
0: More?
1: Well, you gotta watch this space.
0: Spend money to make money. It is a tough time to be in hospitality. It's never easy, but it is a particularly tough time right now, isn't it?
1: It is. It is. You got to rub the crystal ball and look at what's going to be happening next. And I think head down, bum up, and focus on your neighbourhood, focus on the core customers that keep coming back. Mm. You know, we've got some great new restaurants literally flooding into Brisbane left, right and centre. And just stay true to your values, but also talk about the farming, talk about where you're getting your produce from, make those connections. It's really important to share that with the customer and the dining experience. It's got to be on top of its game more so than ever.
0: I think that it's a really sweet spot, actually, at the moment. You've seen population growth as a bigger market for quality product now than ever before, and people are more educated now than ever before, in part thanks to shows like MasterChef and My Kitchen Rules. Like, people
1: Absolutely.
0: Are interested in food, and with the 2032 games on the horizon, you would expect that now is the time to invest, to make hay. Andy, is that what's happening?
1: Yeah, you're dead right. Like, we, as a state, though, we need to invest in the people to do the jobs, right?
0: Right.
1: And we're sort of not getting that as much. We're sort of watching things unravel a little bit in that aspect, but we...
0: How are things unraveling?
1: Well, I mean, you look at immigration or policies that are coming into tuition right now. Look, I don't want to speak negatively about it, of course. I'm not a politician in that aspect, but the immigration that comes in to the workforce, it props up and it supports the tourism sector and hospitality sector here in Queensland, right, let alone Australia. Mm. So we need to make some really hard judgments, calls, so we know as small operators, what have we got going forward? I mean, yeah, you got the RBA pressure there as well, and then you got fuel prices, et cetera. Mm-hmm, so you're constantly monitoring it and watching it. You are taking hits left, right and centre as operators, because you keep increasing prices. The prices can only go up. They can't come back down. It's not it's not a pendulum that swings both ways. Mm-hmm. But you also realise where you're situated in Brisbane as well. You know, we're not in James Street. We're not in the casino. Yeah, we have better rent pricing is where we are located, and we've got some great foot traffic to the AFL stadium, et cetera. But you just got to keep your core values together and keep strong, and don't dwell on it all.
0: Okay. On 612 ABC Brisbane, ABC Gold Coast, you're with Andy Ashby, who's the owner and head chef at C'est Bon, a French restaurant in Woolloongabba. We're talking about some of the big concerns that the hospitality industry will be considering at a major trade event, the Brisbane Food and Hospitality Queensland event that's coming up shortly. The other thing that I find interesting, and you're talking about knowing your market and knowing what you can do.
1: Yeah.
0: Community pages on social media often light up when there are changes made to local cafes and restaurants.
1: Yeah.
0: In Mackay earlier this year, there was a big discussion about a Greek gyros restaurant that declared it couldn't provide halal food anymore because the kitchen was too small. It was getting to be too challenging to do it properly.
1: Yes.
0: I've seen other discussions about decisions taken to not provide celiac options on menus because, again, it requires a lot of effort. You've almost got to have a separate kitchen to do celiac. So when you consider then, you know, vegans and all of the other dietary requirements that we have, if it's about knowing who you are and your cost, does that mean that sometimes you just as a business have to say, I can't?
1: You've got to draw a line. You have to draw a line in the sand. You know, we are constantly there day to day operating. We ask for notice in advance, of course, and we treat dietaries very seriously because they can be, you know, death threatening.
0: I mean, I have a peanut allergy.
1: But we also have to protect the integrity of the business at the same time as well. Yeah. So we've had to make some decisions in the last 2 years going, hey, look, you know, if we're doing a tasting menu, we just can't go down the whole route of doing the vegan model, although we have vegan dishes on our a la carte menu, so we can obviously substitute, and we appreciate that, and that's been okay. It's received really well, but you just got to be straight up and honest with the customer. You get dietaries that are more preferences or dislikes. I think that's the more of a trendsetter that's coming more and more to restaurants.
0: Okay. Like,
1: dietaries are always being treated with respect, and that's how we should, because we're in a very interesting modernized time where dietaries are a big talking point. But when you look at preferences and someone comes into your restaurant and goes, oh, I don't feel like eating anything red on my plate today. And it has happened. I'm not joking.
2: Really?
1: Yes, yes. Or the bespoke, oh, I've woken up out of bed and I just, lactose intolerant today. Wow. It's like, well, come on, guys. Like, we've got an operating venue to make. And if you stop and start a kitchen brigade, it's almost like, you know, flying an airplane, right? You can't stop and start the airplane or change seats in the middle of the flight.
0: Okay.
1: You're coming to an experience. You can, unfortunately, create a bad vibe out in the restaurant because you're dealing with one customer's table, and then you might have two or three wait staff dealing with that and trying to get those quick answers, but then the rest of the customer experience has changed. So we just want notification.
0: Yeah. Yeah. I mean, give the heads up.
1: Yeah, that's it.
0: And expect, I mean, I carry my EpiPen when I'm going to a venue that I think might give me exposure to peanuts. And I mean, it's the personal responsibility as well.
1: 100%. 100%. Absolutely. You got to wear some of that ownership on yourself when you do go out and dine, because you just don't know. And there's traces, right? Traces of nuts in a lot of kitchens and products.
0: Interesting time. Interesting time. Well, look, a lot to consider ahead of the big event. You'll be speaking, Andy Ashby, owner and head chef at Savon, a number of other key figures in our local hospitality scene, speaking at the Brisbane Food and Hospitality Queensland event. It's a trade event. You'll have thousands of people there.
1: Thousands, yeah.
0: Sure, excited. There'll be some opportunity for a couple of, strategy meetings as well.
1: Oh, 100%.
0: Over a glass of wine.
1: Absolutely. We've spoken about networking with other small business and larger business owners, and just saying, look, let's just come together and have a bit more of a broader conversation on what's happening and what we can sort of throw some questions to the state government and federal, just saying, look, we want to move with you guys, but we need some support and some answers and some strategy put in place because 2032 is not far away and we want to be here to be able to facilitate.
0: Andy Ashby, cheers to that.
1: You're amazing. Thank you very much.
0: Thank you. Owner and head chef at Sebon Woolloongabba on 612 ABC Brisbane, 91.7 ABC Gold Coast. My name is Kat Feeney, and in a moment, I might make a phone call. You better be ready for it.
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0: Don't make me cry anymore.
9: Pain and evil have their place sitting here beside me. I offer them to you as servants of the gold that you must give.
0: Okay, this is a surprising cross-genre duet that maybe didn't work. I don't think any critic was excited about the release of an album from these two acts. This is the only single that was released from that album. Alan at Middle Park, do you know who this is?
10: I think I'm incorrect, but I'm going to go with, I think it's Henry Rollins and the Rollins Band. But
0: Oh, yeah. No, it's not. That's not who it is. That's not who it is.
10: Thanks, Pat.
0: Oh, that's okay. You know, look, some cross-genre duets do work. This one maybe not. 1300-222-612 if you know the artists involved. I mean, we're talking about someone who once took a walk on the wild side and another outfit affiliated with Sandmen. If you know what I mean, call now, 1300-222-612. That's 1300-222-612. Still to come this afternoon, a look at some of the big news stories in Queensland with your afternoon news whip around. And then the extraordinary story of a local dementia village. What is that all about? Stay with me to find out.
2: 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ABC Gold Coast.
0: All right, but I'm going to try and make a phone call now. A phone call that hopefully will be answered with a particular phrase.
6: Hello.
0: Matt at Thornlands. Hi, this is Kat Finney from 612 ABC Brisbane.
6: Hello. Hi. How are you?
0: I'm so good. How are you?
6: I'm very well, thank you.
0: Did you want to go to the Dolphins game on Friday?
6: Oh, I'd love to, yeah.
0: Well, you just didn't answer the phone call with Fins Up, Matt.
6: Oh, no, I'm so sorry.
0: That's okay. Mel Bampton will have another opportunity after 3 o'clock on 612 ABC Brisbane for you to maybe, I don't know, have another go. Let's try again, though, shall we? I shan't be defeated. Let's see if we get somewhere here. Darling, second time. We need to hear one particular phrase.
11: Your call has been forwarded to voicemail.
0: Okay. Third time is a charm, they say. This could be you. Here we go.
10: Fins Up.
0: Oh, yeah! Awesome. Kat Feeney from 612 ABC Brisbane and Gold Coast. Who am I speaking with?
10: I knew it was going to be. My wife called out and said second chance. And I said, I'm next. Next when the phone rings.
0: Yeah.
10: No caller ID. I thought, uh-oh.
0: It's either the tax man or it's Kat from ABC.
10: Or it's a scammer.
0: Well,
10: Deli calling.
0: I'm here to report that you are in the draw for the tickets to the Dolphins game Friday. So well done. Congratulations.
10: Thank you very much.
0: Yeah, no worries. My pleasure. All the best. There you go. It's that easy or hard. So if you would like to be in the running, make sure you text the word dolphins, plural, to 0467922612 and be waiting for a call. It'll come from me and my friends here at 612 ABC Brisbane and Gold Coast. All you have to do is answer with Fins Up and you're in the running. You'll have another opportunity. More calls will be made with Mel Bampton after 3 o'clock. On Drive, and then again with Craig and Loretta on Breakfast and Steve Austin on Mornings. My name's Kat Feeney and it is 1:30.
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0: It's lovely to be with you. 1:30. Look, in a moment, an update on a fire that the authorities are keeping an eye on around the South Burnett. Here we go again, another fire season. You're also going to hear about a doctor who turned her own medical challenges into a resource that could help thousands of women looking to have a baby, start their own family. This is coming at a time when the latest intergenerational report reveals that whilst the Australian population is projected to grow, it's going to grow slowly, much more slowly than the experts had anticipated. Australia is likely to have 39.3 million people by 2065. The fertility rate, though, is projected to fall to 1.34. by that point in time. This means that Australia will join the ranks of Japan and Germany and Italy and the Republic of Korea, economies that are no longer seeing population growth in a significant way when deaths outnumber births. Anyway, a little bit more on fertility support this afternoon. I'm also keen to manifest a reprisal of a duet between Kylie Minogue and Nick Cave that set the world on fire in 1995 when it came out. No one expected the Prince of Darkness and the Princess of Pop to collaborate on a song, but they did, and it was extraordinary, and it was Where the Wild Roses Grow. And look, it's Nick Cave's birthday today, and Kylie's performing at the MCG on Saturday, and I just think it'd be really nice if the universe decided to bring the two back. So keen to manifest a reprisal of a duet between Kylie Minogue and Nick Cave that set the world on fire in 1995 when it came out. No one expected the Prince of Darkness and the Princess of Pop to collaborate on a song, but they did, and it was extraordinary, and it was Where the Wild Roses Grow. And look, it's Nick Cave's birthday today, and Kylie's performing at the MCG on Saturday, and I just think it'd be really nice if the universe decided to bring the two back for that song at the AFL Grand Final. And it's got me thinking about all of the

0: You're going to hear a little bit more about some of the best ones in a moment, but we've got an absolute stinker to talk about. I'll bring you that in a sec. But let's talk a little bit about this fire, eh?
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0: This is the latest bushfire warning for Queensland. An emergency warning remains current for a bushfire at Teela in the South Burnett region. If you're in the warning area of Stretton Drive and Scott Close, you need to seek shelter now. It's too late to leave and there is a risk to lives and homes. A Watch and Act warning area has also been issued south of the emergency warning area. And this area takes in Old Esk Road and Wild Deer Drive. If you're there, you need to prepare to leave. You should get ready now. You can then leave quickly if the fire gets any closer to you. Currently, a very dangerous fire is burning near Stretton Drive. It is affecting the area. Multiple crews are on the scene and they're working to control the fire with backburning and the help of aircraft. Elsewhere, a Watch and Act warning's been issued for a bushfire in Fordsdale, south of Toowoomba. If you're in that warning area, the area around Spinach Creek Road, you need to prepare to leave. Currently, a dangerous fast-moving fire is burning nearby and firefighters are working to control it, but it may affect parts of the community in the coming hours. So just repeating, an emergency warning is in place for Stretton Drive and Scott Close at Teela. You need to seek shelter now if you're still in that area. And there is also a Watch and Act in place for nearby areas of Old Esk Road and Wild Deer Drive. South of Toowoomba in Fordsdale, Watch and Act warning issued. Those along Spinach Creek Road are being told to prepare to leave. If you need emergency assistance or help, contact 000 right away. For more information or to see maps of the warning areas of these bushfires, visit the Queensland Fire Department or the ABC emergency websites. And stay tuned to ABC Radio for continued updates throughout the afternoon. Your next one will be in about half an hour's time.
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7: Evil have their place sitting here beside me. I offer them to you as servants of the gold that you must give.
0: Look, it's a subjective thing, isn't it? Art? I don't know it, but I know what I like. Maybe you do too. Maybe you, like many critics, did not like this song.
7: I want to see you soon.
0: Or maybe you did. Owen at Warner, hello.
8: Hello.
0: What's going on here, Owen?
8: Well, I thought it had to be Iggy Pop or Lou Reed. And I thought, Lou Reed.
0: Yes. Yes.
8: And I thought, when the Sandman, I thought, I don't think it's America, so it'd have to be Metallica. Yeah. Into the Sandman.
0: You are quite right. I've been soul shaking. This is The View. It is a song from Metallica and Lou Reed. It was on their collaborative album, Lulu. It was the only song released from that album. Warner Brothers put it out. Critics didn't love it. What do you think, Owen?
8: Oh, terrible.
7: Who actively despises you.
0: I mean, sometimes a cross-genre duet really works and other times it really doesn't. And I think that's probably on the list of it didn't work very well for them.
8: That's right.
0: Anyhow, Kylie Minogue and Nick Cave, that was a hit. Wouldn't it be great to see them at the MCG for the grand final?
8: Yeah, I know Kylie's here. Is Cave there?
0: Is who? It's his birthday today. So I'm
8: 69.
0: I'm hoping that he gifts us all the joy of seeing him and Kylie at the MCG. That'd be a real special birthday gift from birthday boy Nick Cave to all of us, don't you reckon, Owen?
8: Yes, it would be.
0: Yeah. Joan Jett also celebrating her birthday today. You know, Joan Jett is the same age as opera singer Andrea Bocelli.
8: Oh, right. Oh, I didn't know that.
0: He is

0: celebrating his birthday today. And Owen, I bet you've never heard this extraordinary duet between Andrea Bocelli and a star of American television.
1: And they lived happily ever after.
2: That was a nice story.
1: Okay, Elmo, time to close your eyes and get to sleep.
2: Mr. Andrea Bocelli, does Elmo have to?
1: Elmo, we had a story, a song. It's late and you must be sleepy.

imagine if Andrea Bocelli put you to bed every night? Wouldn't that be something? Happy birthday. Happy birthday to Andrea Bocelli, who is also, like Nick Cave, celebrating his birthday today. I think now's the time to see whether you recognise the voices involved in this impressive cross-genre duet.

Now, you probably have one name down, but what about the other? 1300 222 612 is the phone number if you've got the answer for me. I'm Kat Feeney. This is Dolly Parton. News next.

0: 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There are a few moments in life more special than welcoming a precious new baby into your world. But the fertility path is not easy for everyone. In a moment, an Australian First support website that's just been launched to help reduce the toll that fertility treatment can take. Stay with me for that story.
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0: Quarter to two, and taking a look at some of the top stories in Queensland this afternoon, beginning with the fact that the state's attorney general has denied the government's breach bail go to jail laws will clog the courts. The policy would impose a mandatory 12-month jail term on adults and children who commit serious crimes while on bail. A parliamentary committee examining the legislation is holding public hearings in Cairns today, with the Bar Association warning the changes could put further strain on the justice system. But the Attorney General, Deb Frecklington, insists that it's not the case.
1: Well, pleasingly, the flow-on effects will be less people before the courts, which how good would that be? Right now, when Labor watered down the laws, we've seen a revolving door.
0: Meanwhile, a Fraser Coast teenager accused of terror-related offences has had his case briefly mentioned in court. The teen boy, who can't be named, was arrested this week after counter-terrorism investigators raided a Maryborough home. During the search, multiple items, including electronic devices, were seized. It'll be alleged the boy was planning to threaten people in the regional town. His matter was briefly heard in the Brisbane Children's Court today, where he didn't appear. There was no application for bail, and his matter was adjourned to the Maryborough Children's Court. And in the AFL, Brisbane veteran Ryan Lester has signed a one-year contract extension with the reigning premiers. The 34-year-old's been a rock in defence during the Lions' run to a fourth straight grand final as they chase a third consecutive flag on Saturday. Lester says he's playing the best football of his career, making the decision to return for a 17th season an easy one.
2: The lateness of actually re-signing was nothing more than just the formalities, really. So, it's exciting to play again next year and hopefully do the job on the weekend.
0: You'll be kept up to date across your afternoon. You're on 612 ABC Brisbane, ABC Queensland. I'm Kat Feeney. A reminder, the ABC is your official emergency broadcaster, so I'm keeping an eye on the fires that are currently of concern to authorities here in Queensland, and you'll have an update in about 15 minutes. Stay with me.
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0: Oh, hoping to get in a little bit of Savage Garden before we hit the news at 2 o'clock, as well as continue our discussion about the surprising cross-genre duets in support of my attempt to will the universe to put Nick Cave and Kylie Minogue back together on stage at the MCG on Saturday. Yeah, we'll see. Look, advances in science have allowed more people to have biological children of their own. Each year, around 20,000 babies are born from IVF treatment in Australia, representing one in 18 children. This is rising to one in 10 children born to mums aged 35 years and older. But the cost of assisted reproduction can be great, physically, emotionally, and financially. One woman who knows this better than most is now paving a way for other parents to make their journey a little bit easier. Dr. Katrina Moss from the University of Queensland's Australian Women and Girls Health Research Centre. Lovely to see you. Thank you for joining us.
7: Thanks for having me.
0: You've helped bring about what is an Australian first, a brand new support website. Would you mind sharing with us your journey to this point, including your own experience with fertility treatment?
7: Yeah. You kind of wouldn't wish it on anyone, really. It's not really where you want to end up. So I did 13 cycles of fertility treatment, IVF specifically, and it was the hardest thing I'd ever done. And I'm a psychologist and I'm a researcher on stress and coping. And I just found myself going, why is this so hard? Like, is it just me? Like, I thought I was strong. Other people seem to cope with this. Why am I struggling? And I think a lot of people might find themselves feeling the same kind of way. And what we really wanted to do was provide a resource to help people to understand that, no, actually, you're not alone. Other people have walked a similar kind of path. And hey, we've put together this cool resource that we hope makes it easier for you.
0: Okay. So this is coming from a place of professional research as well as a personal interest to smooth the way. It's quite something to realise that this sort of thing hasn't existed in Australia before, considering how we've been working with fertility treatment for, well, quite some years now. Why is that?
7: It astounds me as well. So I think that's partly a reflection that our medical model is medically based, right? So it's a biological model of medicine. We don't really take the psychological aspect of being sick and getting treated into account in most of the diseases that people have. But why it really astounds me with fertility treatment is we already know that hormones are connected to mood, because otherwise there wouldn't be PMS, right? So you've got people undergoing a really burdensome, stressful medical treatment that will or won't change the trajectory of their lives. So it's high stakes. And then you're kind of pumping them full of crazy levels of hormones and then not providing much assistance with the emotional side effects of the treatment.
0: Yeah.
7: So yeah, like fertility treatment teams can be amazing. Mine were fantastic. Absolutely no complaints, but they can't be there 24/7. And especially if you're doom scrolling or you leave your appointment and then suddenly have 20 more questions. So what we created, it wasn't necessarily to replace what's already there, but I just felt like there was a gap that needed to be filled.
0: Up to 75% of people doing a fertility treatment experience anxiety, depression, and less than 25% receive any mental health support. I thought we had improved on this front. I mean, you're part of the improvement, recognising that we do need to do more, but far out.
7: Yeah. And also, emotional burden is one of the top three reasons people stop treatment. So even for people who have a good medical prognosis and can afford more cycles, it's just so hard that they go, you know what, I can't do this anymore.
0: On 612 ABC Brisbane and ABC Queensland, you're with Dr. Katrina Moss from UQ, the Australian Women and Girls Health Research Centre. And we're here to talk about some of the new help that is now available to you or to someone that you know and love who is involved with assisted reproduction, trying to have a baby, hoping for it, and, you know, probably finding it really difficult. Tell me a little bit more about this resource. What would I find? What's the experience like for a user?
7: Yeah, so what we kind of wanted to design was a wraparound support system to help people to understand the emotional challenges, track their moods, choose coping strategies that might work for them, and feel more supported. So it was designed with people who have done IVF. So we based it on research with patients and interviews with partners and friends and family. And all together, we brought that together, and it's organised into sections so that people can find the right support at the right time.
0: Mm. Did anything surprise you? Or, I mean, what were some of the things that you noticed when you were doing the research and talking with people about their experiences?
7: So a lot of it was familiar, but, you know, some people's experiences were different than mine, and that's why I was so glad that it was collaborative, because the resource that we produced needed to work for people that weren't just like me or had the same kind of experiences. It was really great to learn a little bit more about some of the differences for same-sex partners because they have some different challenges than partners that are in heterosexual relationships. Something that really struck me was that everyone who was part of the research, absolutely with their whole hearts, wanted to help other people. So they're like, if we can use our experience to make someone else's journey a bit easier, like they were just so happy to be part of that.
0: I suppose it probably also has made you think about some simple, maybe not so simple, but obvious changes, may I say, that the industry could make. What do you think could be done differently?
7: I think for a lot of our medical model, we need to be using a biopsychosocial model where we talk about how do we support people's emotions as well as support people's bodies. So particularly with this resource, I would love to see it integrated into clinical practice, where when people come to their clinic, they're like, right, this is your medical treatment plan. And hey, Here's a resource to support you with your psychological needs, and let us know what else we can do to help with that.
0: Well, thank you for your help and your work, Katrina Moss. Dr. Katrina Moss, really appreciate your time.
7: And could I quickly just plug the actual website address?
0: Please do. Go right ahead.
7: It's myivfsupport.com.au. 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
0: 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Dr. Katrina Moss from the University of Queensland Australian Women and Girls Health Research Centre. My name is Kat Benny. It's 2:05.
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0: After the 2 o'clock edition of the news, your chance to help me select the last song of the show. The People's Pick Sing Along Song Contest, which will wrap up right after we wrap up today's edition of Tuesday Trivia. I am trying to engage your trivial mind by asking you to tell me a little bit more about some famous cross-genre duets. Duets between singers, artists that didn't really seem to fit together. Maybe still didn't fit together once they collaborated. Maybe they did fit together, however. I'm wondering...

0: and the soprano in the background. Who is singing this song? Oh, one of my favourites. Originally came out in 87, was used for the 92 Olympic Games. Howard at Redland Bay, you know what's happening here. Who's singing, Howard?
1: Well, it's Freddie Mercury and Montserrat Cabella.
0: Well done. Someday. Do you know what? They were both mutual fans of each other. Did you know that, Howard?
1: Yes, I did. Freddie Mercury thought she was one of the best singers in the world, and they met in 87, I think it was, when I looked it up, and they sang a few other songs together as well.
0: Yeah, they were sort of friends for life after.
1: Yeah.
0: Oh, Howard, you're very impressive. So we think this one works, right? This is a good cross-genre duet.
1: I think it's very, very, very impressive.
0: Okay. Howard, you've just inspired me on the next one that I want to do. Howard at Redland Bay, thank you very much. Howard, who was joining you with the correct answer and a Welsh accent, which might feature as a clue to the artists involved on this next cross-genre duet. Oh!

Who's on this one and does it work? 1300 222 612 is the phone number. That's 1300 222 612. My name's Kat Beanie. I've gone Chris Isaak over Savage Garden, but it felt right. This is Somebody's Crying.

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1: ABC News, good afternoon. I'm Kira Jones. The federal government says a crackdown on NDIS fraud has delivered more than $2 billion in savings and benefits since 2022. Evan Young has more.
2: The Fraud Fusion Task Force, a partnership between multiple government agencies to find and stop fraud in government programs, was set up in November 2022. Minister Jenny McAllister says that since then, $1.2 billion in fraudulent payments have been prevented, while $900 million has been directed away from bad actors and towards participants. The government expects a further $2 billion in savings by mid-2029. A parliamentary inquiry into the extent of fraud in the $50 billion NDIS reported in July, after hearing concerns that not enough safeguards had been built into the scheme's original design.
1: Authorities have issued an emergency warning for a bushfire in Queensland's South Burnett. A Seek Shelter Now alert is in place for the very dangerous blaze in the rural area of Teela, north of Blackbutt. The Queensland Fire Department says it's burning near Stretton Drive and homes could be at risk. A separate prepare to leave notice has been issued for a large, fast-moving bushfire burning near Spinach Creek Road at Fordsdale near Toowoomba. Fire crews remain at the scene. A 14-year-old Fraser Coast boy accused of terror-related offences will remain in custody after a brief court hearing. The teenager, who can't be identified, was arrested in Maryborough this week. Police will allege he planned to threaten people in the regional town. The boy made no application for bail when his case was mentioned in the Brisbane Children's Court this morning and adjourned to the Maryborough Children's Court next week. The Prime Minister has joined dozens of world leaders in calling for urgent global safeguards to keep artificial intelligence under human control. Australia, Canada, Germany and Singapore are among a coalition of middle powers issuing the warning on the eve of the United Nations General Assembly meeting. Speaking in New York, Anthony Albanese says the government played a central role in shaping the statement.
3: Artificial intelligence has the potential to improve lives, to strengthen our economy and productivity, and to massively advance science and medical breakthroughs. But humans need to be in control of it.
1: Queensland's tourism minister says he's written to his federal counterpart to express concerns over the government's migration shake-up. The plan will see backpackers face a mandatory new ballot system to extend their visit, while a compliance blitz will target overstayers. It's part of a broader bid to cut annual arrivals to 225,000 within 2 years. Andrew Powell says backpackers are vital for businesses across the state.
4: Just ask any of the tourism operators and the hospitality owners lengthen the breadth of the state. They rely heavily on these backpackers. They've always been an intrinsic part of our employment here in this state, and what the federal government's proposing is nuts.
1: US President Donald Trump is weighing possible talks with Iranian officials in New York this week. It comes amid heavy fighting in Yemen between the Tehran-aligned Houthis and Saudi-backed forces, as Middle East correspondent Caitlin Kelly reports.
5: Yemeni forces say they have retaken Houthi positions, while the rebel group continues to push for control of the country's western highlands to cut off the Red Sea coast from positions held by the Saudi-led coalition. The UN says nearly 700 people have been killed and thousands injured in the recent fighting. President Donald Trump called off strikes against the Houthi rebel group at the last minute over the weekend, but tensions remain high. Iran says it's prepared for a long and expanded war as the US considers a possible meeting with Iranian officials in New York this week. Caitlin Kelly, ABC News, Jerusalem.
1: Star Brisbane midfielder Lachie Neale will front the AFL tribunal later today, fighting a one-match ban for striking that threatens to rule him out of Saturday's grand final against Fremantle. The two-time Brownlow medalist was cited by the match review officer for an off-the-ball gut punch on Hawthorn's Jack Ginnivan during the Lions' thrilling preliminary final victory last weekend. The hearing begins at 5 o'clock local time. Queensland's weather, isolated to scattered showers tomorrow, east of about Hughenden to Roma over Cape York Peninsula and in the Western Gulf Country. The chance of isolated storms southwest of about Gundawindi to Windora. mostly fine elsewhere. Brisbane, 17 to 26. The Gold Coast, 16 to 24. The Sunshine Coast, 17 to 24. Ipswich, 11 to 28. ABC News.
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0: Look, it's not lovely to think about, is it? But dementia is now the leading cause of death for Australians. New research shows the majority of Aussies feel they don't know enough about the syndrome. I mean, do you reckon, if I said, okay, define dementia, would you be able to rattle off an accurate definition? Do you feel like you know enough about it? Do you know what you could do to maybe reduce your risk of developing it, for example? Well, shortly, you're going to hear a bit more about dementia facts and how knowledge can be power, how you can make some powerful choices for the better. This might help you, might help someone you love. You'll hear more on that in a moment. You're also invited to join me in a conversation about the cross-genre duets that did or didn't work. And before 3 o'clock, not only your chance to help pick pick the last song of the show, the sing-along song contest returns, but your chance to play a little bit of Tuesday trivia. Stand by for your qualifying question on 612 ABC Brisbane and Queensland.
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0: I'm about to give you an update on the fire front, the latest bushfire warnings for Queensland. An emergency warning remains current for a bushfire at Teela in the South Burnett region. If you're around Stretton Drive and Scott Close, you need to seek shelter now. That is because it is too late to leave and there is a risk to lives and homes. A Watch and Act warning area has also been issued south of the emergency warning. This area includes Old Esk Road and Wild Deer Drive. If you're in this area, you need to prepare to leave. Get ready now so that you can leave quickly if the fire gets too close. A very dangerous fire is currently burning near Stretton Drive and it is affecting that area. Multiple crews are on the scene and they're working to control the fire with backburning and with the help of aircraft. Elsewhere, a Watch and Act warning is current for a bushfire in Fordsdale, south of Toowoomba. If you're in the warning area of Spinach Creek Road, you need to prepare to leave. A dangerous, fast-moving fire is burning in the area. Firefighters are working to control it, but it may affect parts of the community over the coming hours. So just to recap, an emergency warning is in place for Stretton Drive and Scott Close at Teela, where you need to seek shelter now if you're still in that area. There is also a Watch and Act in place for nearby areas of Old Esk Road and Wild Deer Drive. South of Toowoomba area in Fordsdale sees a Watch and Act warning issued, with those along Spinach Creek Road being told to prepare to leave. Remember, if you need emergency assistance or help, contact 000 right away. For more information or to see maps of the warning area, visit the Queensland Fire Department or ABC Emergency websites. Stay tuned to ABC Radio for continued updates throughout the afternoon. Your next one will be in half an hour. We are your official emergency broadcaster.
9: 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My ABC QCWA weather calendar is back for 2027, featuring stunning weather photos captured by ABC audiences right across Queensland. Ooh, nice shot, Marty.
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9: 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ABC Gold Coast.

This is G Flip. They are playing at the AFL Grand Final with Kylie Minogue. Saturday. Can't wait. You'll be able to catch coverage live and ad-free right here on 612 ABC Brisbane in Queensland. But you know what I'm really hoping for? Well, if you've been listening this afternoon, you will know because I've said it about 5 million times. I'm really hoping that Nick Cave will join Kylie Minogue on stage for a rendition of their 1995 cross-genre hit, Where the Wild Roses Grow. Nick Cave's birthday today, so this is my birthday wish. I don't think I get to make a wish on Nick Cave's birthday, but there you have it. Speaking of things on fire, however... Oh!

0: another cross-genre duet. But who are the acts involved and do you reckon it works? It's a cover. Is it as good as or better than the original? Well, Jeff, you're at Logan and you know what's happening here. So what's the story, Jeff? Hi.
1: How you doing?
0: Good, thank you.
1: Yeah,
0: thank you.
1: The start of Tom's midlife crisis. it was him and the beautiful young lady in the cardigans. And, I don't know what happened. He brought out that. He's covered Prince's Kiss and all sorts of funky stuff. I don't know what he was. He was on something, not medication.
0: He was suffering from Y2K bug, probably, because Reload was the album. It came out in 1999. And he just sort of had at it with a number of songs, as you're saying, including this one with the Cardigans. Not a stranger. Nina Persson is the front woman of the Cardigans. That's who you're talking about there, Jeff. Do you reckon it works, though? Do you like this version of the Talking Heads original?
1: Oh, I like the Talking Heads too much. And because Talking Heads are so iconic, you know, Burning Down the House was in Revenge of the Nerds.
0: So it was. I haven't thought of that movie for years.
1: So many songs we have reminders of movies.
0: That's so true.
1: And he's such a fantastic

0: singer, so why are you bloody covering songs? Anyway.
1: Yeah, I hear you, Jeff. Thank you. I mean, it did well for him. It kind of helped revive his career. It went on to chart in Denmark, Finland, Hungary, Norway, the UK. In fact, it made the top 10 in Australia. So I suppose some people did like it. Maybe not quite everyone, however. I'm going to play you a bit of Talking Heads in a moment, but I'm going to give you one more curious kind of cross-genre pairing. This one surprised everybody when it happened. It's a live performance. No one saw this coming. No one saw this coming for many reasons. I'm wondering if you can tell me who is performing together here.
2: I got a room full of your posters and your pictures, man. I like the stuff you did with Rockets too. That shit was fat. Anyways, I hope you get this, man. Hit me back to the chat. Truly yours, your biggest fan. This

Who is collaborating on this song? 1300 222 612 if you've got the answer. That's 1300 222 612. My name's Kat Feeney. Here's Talking Heads for you.

Talking Heads on 612 ABC Brisbane, ABC Queensland. My name is Kat Finney. In a moment, in recognition of the fact that it is Dementia Awareness Week, you're going to hear about what you need to appreciate about dementia. What is it exactly? What can you do to reduce your risk? How can you support people who are living with it? Stay with me for this really important story and your chance to help select the last song of the show, seeing as we're celebrating duets this afternoon, the cross-genre duets that either worked or didn't. I thought I'd sketch my battle lines between, a couple of collaborations. I think both of these ones really worked. I don't know whether they're surprising cross-genre collaborations, but this is your first option.

Yeah, so you've got here indie rock band The Zootons song. That was a Zootons song originally, Valerie. But you're hearing Mark Ronson and Amy Winehouse collaborating on a cover version. The single peaked at number 2 on the UK singles chart. It spent 19 consecutive weeks there. Kind of holds a place in history as an example of a cover being better than an original, but spare a thought for the Zootons. So this is your first option in the sing-along song contest. You could consider voting for it and secure its spot at the end of the playlist this afternoon. The top spot, the last spot before the 3 o'clock news. Or you could get behind this one that you don't really hear on the radio very often. I don't

0: Okay, so this is also a cover song, originally written by Barry Mann, Cynthia Weil, and Tom Snow, and then Mann recorded the song in 1980, did okay, and then Bette Midler had a crack and it did fine, but it was this version that made the track famous. This is Linda Ronstadt and Aaron Neville. Neville is an American soul, gospel, jazz singer. Ronstadt is pop, country, folk. I mean, these are two people who kind of do every genre of music, so maybe it's a cross-genre celebration, but it's a very lovely song. And it was a huge success for them. It hit the top five in Australia and in Belgium and in Canada. And maybe you haven't heard it in ages. Maybe this is the song you'd like to end this afternoon's playlist with. It's called Don't Know Much. So is it Valerie or is it Don't Know Much? Is it Amy Winehouse and Mark Ronson or Linda Ronstadt and Aaron Neville? Choice is yours. Song with the most support wins. Vote now on 0467 922612.
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0: 20 minutes past two. Do you know where you'd go if you needed some help with a dementia diagnosis? You would hope that on the point of diagnosis you'd been informed about some of the supports available to you, but never assume. Fact is, talking about dementia can make you feel really uncomfortable. Maybe it's a topic you don't want to go anywhere near. But it's just overtaken cancer as the leading cause of death in Australia. The chances are that this is going to be a conversation you will have to have at some point if you're not already in it at the moment. Dementia Australia's General Manager of Client Services is Nikki Gilbertson, and she caught up with 612 ABC Brisbane and Queensland producer Jay Bowman to talk through what you do need to know about the syndrome.
9: The more we understand about brain health, looking after our brains, how we can even have the conversation with others, or with our doctors, for example, it helps to, I guess, normalise some of those conversations and helps people to understand what might be happening for them and to get the supports that they need. So some of the early symptoms, they can be quite broad and varied, but some of the really kind of common ones is around unexpected changes in a person's mood or personality. Some people describe having trouble concentrating or being able to undertake routine tasks that they would normally have been able to do quite easily. Some people describe symptoms like feeling disorientated to time and place, and that may be something that comes and goes, or it could be something that persists. And then some people experience memory loss as part of their symptoms, but not all dementias come associated with memory loss. We all have times where we forget, you know, simple things such as, you know, I'm constantly trying to find where I've put my sunglasses. You know, that not isn't necessarily a symptom of dementia, but it could be many other factors that are playing a part in our busy lives, you know, that could be causing that. But really, if people have a couple of different symptoms, like I've just described, you know, that's the time to have a conversation with your GP as a first kind of point of call. Or people can also contact the National Dementia Helpline for some information and advice if they're concerned about their memory. For people to contact the National Dementia Helpline, the number is 1-800-100-500, and there are dementia support specialists available on the helpline 24 hours a day, 7 days a week to answer any questions that you may have.
10: I imagine as well that a diagnosis can come with a real sense of a loss of control. So what can people do when they've been diagnosed to take back some of that agency about what happens next?
9: We absolutely encourage people to contact the National Dementia Helpline to be able to start that conversation around how they can get the services and supports in place to help them set the goals around what they may want to achieve for themselves, and to even to understand the type of dementia that they may have been diagnosed with. By engaging in that conversation early, it helps people to feel a sense of control and understanding and being able to get into some services, supports or programs around trying to understand what might be happening for them and putting in some strategies around being able to maintain their independence in their own home and be able to, I guess, be able to continue to access their community. We absolutely want to see that people, when they receive a diagnosis, know where to go to get some support and information, but also too that they remain active within their own communities and that they continue with their social activities that they have always done.
10: When it comes to planning ahead, what might that look like for a family?
9: So planning ahead can involve having conversations early around what supports they may need to put in place, such as enduring power of attorney, so that when the person with dementia is unable to make decisions for themselves in the future, that is in place and somebody is able to step in and support with those big life decisions that may need to be made, through to advanced care planning, having the conversation with the person with dementia around what do they want the latter stages of their life to look like, so that those that are supporting them and caring for them are able to put those things in place for the person. You know, those types of conversations are really important to have early. Even when people can't make, they lose the capacity to make those big decisions for themselves, you still can involve a person with dementia. They have some capacity to make, you know, some decisions in their life. And so the powers of attorney don't take over all decision-making aspects for the individual. The individual still is able to make many decisions, you know, on a day-to-day basis, you know, that are in line with their capacity as well. Powers of attorney or guardians is really around trying to support the person to make the really big legal decisions that, you know, that may be very challenging once a person's dementia has progressed, where they no longer have the capacity to do so for themselves.
10: Mm-hmm. What supports are available for people who are living on their own or perhaps don't have any close friends or family there to be able to support them through that process?
9: There are formal organisations such as court-appointed guardians that are able to be appointed. We highly encourage people to contact the Dementia Australia on the National Dementia Helpline, 1800 100 500.
0: This is 612 ABC Brisbane and Queensland, and you're hearing from Dementia Australia's Nikki Gilbertson. We're talking about Dementia Awareness Week. And the theme this year is It's Time to Talk About Dementia. I'm Kat Feeney, and Nikki is in discussion with 612 ABC Brisbane and Queensland Afternoons producer Jay Bowman.
9: There are 88,200 Queenslanders who are diagnosed with dementia, and that number is projected to increase to be over 168,000 people by 2054. Having services and supports available within Queensland is really important to be able to help the community to support those people. We certainly are finding that respite care is an area of growing demand, and Dementia Australia and Carers Australia have actually recently released a publication calling for an independent national review of respite care services for people to help support that increasing number of people living with dementia in the community. So Dementia Australia is also calling for dementia care navigators to be funded as a service for people as they progress through their dementia diagnosis. When people are diagnosed with a condition such as diabetes, they have access to diabetes educators and diabetes health plans. When people receive a diagnosis of cancer, they have access to cancer nurses who are able to help walk alongside that diagnosis with the person. Dementia Care Navigator would be a service that we think is needed to be able to help people living with dementia and their carers access support through a consistent point of contact through their diagnosis and into the future. We have a number of events that are happening across Brisbane and Queensland this week to really try and ignite that conversation about dementia. There's a couple of really key events I would like to highlight, one being a an event that's happening at the State Library on Thursday, the 24th of September. It's a phone activation where we're inviting the public to come along and share a personal story or message about dementia to help support the national conversation about dementia. And there will be staff there from Dementia Australia if people have some questions or if they want to have a conversation with us about dementia. So that's happening on Thursday the 24th at the State Library. And we also have an open day at our respite centre at Mudjeribah on Thursday the 24th of September as well. If people want to find out what is happening in their local area, we highly recommend you jump onto the Dementia Australia website, which is dementia.org.au. And on there, we have a list of events that are happening across Queensland for Dementia Action Week to really start the conversation around dementia, but also to be able to highlight and amplify the supports that are available for people.
0: And that's the General Manager of Client Services for Dementia Australia, Nikki Gilbertson. And you'll be hearing more stories about dementia this week here on 612 ABC Brisbane and Queensland's Afternoons program. After 2 o'clock tomorrow, you're going to hear about a nation-leading initiative from a Brisbane hospital that is revolutionising the experience of dementia patients who are living in care. And you're welcome to join in. If you've got a story to share, if you think there's an issue that needs to be highlighted, what could be done differently, what could be done better when it comes to dementia care, then please get in touch. You can text on 0467 922 612. You can choose to remain anonymous. And you can call on 1300 222 612. My name is Kat Feeney. It's 2:30.
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0: Looks like Rockhampton could be in line for more sports in the 2032 Games. You'll hear an update on what's going on beyond rowing at Rocky shortly. I'm really keen to talk about this, though.
4: She don't know what it was like for people like us growing up. You gotta call me, man. I'll be the biggest fan you'll ever lose. Sincerely yours, Stan. P.S. We should be together, too.

This was a one-off live performance, a duet between two artists that no one thought would collaborate on a song, much like no one expected Nick Cave and Kylie Minogue to collaborate back in 1995.

0: the MCG this weekend. But who is singing here? And does the duet work? Neil at Woolowin. Hello, Neil.
1: Afternoon, Kat. How are you?
0: I'm very good. You recognise the voices?
1: Yeah, so that was Eminem and Elton John having a belt out of a tune there. Not particularly a fan myself. I think the Dido and Eminem collab was a bit better, but who I think it was.
0: Yes, you are dead right, Neil. Elton John and Eminem performing at the 2001 Grammys. Of course, the collaboration between Eminem and Dido itself was an interesting cross-genre collab. And the song is Stan, with Elton performing Dido's lyrics.
1: Yeah, that's it. That's the one. It's brilliant.
0: It is a really interesting song. And I guess this was a very interesting performance for a number of reasons. Liz at Moggle, I think you've got a bit of context for us. Liz, go ahead.
2: Hi, Kat. Yeah, quite a few years ago, when Eminem was sort of having his downward spiral and going through, you know, drugs and just angry at the world, Elton John actually reached out to him because, you know, he had gone through similar, you know, downward spirals with drugs and fame. And anyway, he reached out to Eminem and pretty much became his mentor. And they actually really established a beautiful bond. And ever since then, which has been over 20 years, Elton John and Eminem are remarkably close to this day.
0: It's an extraordinary idea, and it's a really delicious one when you think about it. It kind of proves that you shouldn't judge people based on what you perceive them to be, or, you know, in this case, the genre of music they do, or whatever, whatever. And that performance itself, Liz, I mean, 2001, Eminem's the biggest artist on the planet, and he is very controversial because a lot of people think that he's being incredibly homophobic in some of his lyrics. There were protests. There were people with placards out the front of the Grammy Awards, "Don't Reward Hate," emblazoned on cards outside. And then inside you have Elton John, who has been at the forefront of the gay rights movement for years, openly gay, performing with the artist at the center of this controversy. And at the end of their performance, they hold hands and cuddle and kind of silence the critics once and for all. I mean, it's an incredible moment, Liz.
2: It's a truly beautiful collaboration, you know, in more ways than one.
0: Yeah, quite right. Liz, wouldn't it be great if Nick and Kylie get together at the... wouldn't that be something?
2: Yes, I agree. And, you know, I have met, as probably you have, I have met Nick Cave, and he's such a great person. I'm sure he'd be up for it. You need to get his number.
0: We do. It's his birthday. It's his birthday today.
2: Yeah, bring him and say happy birthday.
0: Happy birthday.
2: By the way,
0: How about it? I love your line of thought, Liz. Thank you so much. On 612 ABC Brisbane, ABC Queensland. Oh, your qualifying question for Tuesday trivia just ahead, and it might have something to do with our birthday boy. Stand by. Let's get an update for you on what's happening on the news front. Whipping around the front pages of your major news mastheads at 25 minutes to 3. Starting with the ABC Online. No one is safe. The ominous warning issued in the lead up to the UN General Assembly. A lot's changed since last year's event. While conflicts in the Middle East, Sudan, Myanmar and the Congo continue, raising the question of the UN's efficacy to end global conflicts. Plus, the advent of AI will be hot button topics. The Australian Financial Review, support grows to tap superannuation for wages housing. About 62% of voters support using super to boost take-home pay, as some in the coalition consider a policy allowing people to pay their mortgage out of super. On The Australian, remove red tape. RBA boss says Labor must act on productivity. Staring down the barrel of a fourth rate hike this year, Michelle Bullock's issued a plea for raised productivity through stimulating business investment. The Guardian, former cop Beau Lamar Condon argues self-defence in double murder trial, citing struggle over gun. Lamar Condon's pleaded not guilty to fatally shooting Jesse Baird and his partner, Luke Davies, with a police service weapon in 2024. The Courier Mail, Cairns Mayor Amy Eden apologises after gifted Cook Islands Aikato inadvertently donated to an op shop. The Queensland Mayor's been accused of treating a traditional headwear piece gifted to her by an elder as literal trash after it was found at a second-hand store. The Brisbane Times, Rockhampton in

0: line for more Olympic events after locking in rowing. Rocky could host more than just the rowing at the 2032 Games with its newly redevelopment $63 million stadium pitching for additional events. And on the front page of the Cairns Post this afternoon, police raids net luxury cars, firearms and drugs. Allegedly stolen luxury cars, illegal drugs and a homemade gas launcher have been seized during raids targeting a crime wave sweeping the Atherton Tablelands. That's you up to speed on the big news stories. Trivia in a tick. Let's check in on the fires first, though.
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0: And this is the latest bushfire warning across Queensland. An emergency warning remains current for a bushfire at Teela in the South Burnett region. If you're around Stretton Drive and Scott Close, you need to seek shelter now because it's too late to leave and there's a risk to your life and homes. A watch and act warning area has also been issued south of the emergency warning. This area includes Old Esk Road and Wild Deer Drive. If you're in this area, you need to prepare to leave. Get ready now so you can leave quickly if a fire comes closer. A very dangerous fire is currently burning near Stretton Drive. It's affecting the area and multiple crews are on the scene. They're working to control the fire with backburning and the help of aircraft. Elsewhere, a watch and act warning is current for a bushfire in Fordsdale, south of Toowoomba. If you are in the warning area of Spinach Creek Road, you need to prepare to leave. A dangerous fast-moving fire is burning in this area and firefighters are working to control it, but it may affect parts of the community over the coming hours. Just recapping, an emergency warning is in place for Stretton Drive and Scott Close at Teela, where you need to seek shelter now if you're still in that area. There's also a watch and act in place for nearby areas of Old Esk Road and Wild Deer Drive. South of Toowoomba and Fordsdale, a watch and act warning's been issued, with those along Spinach Creek Road being told to prepare to leave. And remember that if you do need emergency assistance or help, contact 000 right away. For more information or to see maps of the warning areas, visit the Queensland Fire Department or the ABC Emergency website. Stay tuned to ABC Radio for continued updates throughout the afternoon. Your next one will be in approximately half an hour. 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

entries are going to be Amy Winehouse, Mark Ronson's Valerie, or Linda Ronstadt. And this beautiful, beautiful duet. With Aaron Neville. Vote now. 1300 222 612. Do you want Don't Know Much? Do you want Valerie? You only have about 15 minutes left to get your voting in order. Text on 0467 922 612 or telephone on 1300 222 612. The song with the most support will be the last song I play for you this afternoon. I wonder if you can pick the winner. I don't know if I can. All right, time to qualify you for a game of trivia. Today, as I've been saying, is the 69th birthday of Aussie singer Nick Cave, who is known for pioneering the genre of gothic rock, most famously through his band Nick Cave and the Bad Seeds. Their most famous tracks, well known to horror fans, features in all but one of the movies in the Scream franchise. It also is used in the TV series Peaky Blinders, and you might know it by its very distinct sound. To play trivia today, call now with the name of that song from Nick Cave and the Bad Seeds. 1300 222 612 is the number. It's not a cowbell, it's another kind of bell, but that's nothing to do with the title of this. What is the name of this song? Call now, 1300 222 612, and prove that you've got what it takes to take me on in a game of trivia.

0: Boston, More Than a Feeling, 612 ABC Brisbane and Queensland. Juggling maracas and a frilly shirt that wouldn't look out of place on Peter Allen. Producer Jay Bowman has stepped into the trivia hot seat. Jay, looking good.
1: Love it. Excellent.
0: We've got a little theme for Triv today.
2: We do. I recently found out that Brisbane has 10 sister cities.
0: Do we?
2: We do. And it made me curious about what other relationships exist between towns in Queensland and cities across the world.
0: Okay.
2: So we're going to talk about some of those. We're going to explore some of those.
0: All right. I'm very excited. Very excited by this. In order to qualify to play, you had to tell me the title of the huge song for Nick Cave and the Bad Seeds. That was all the clue that I gave you beyond the question itself. Nathan at Sunrise Beach. Hello, Nathan.
3: Hello.
0: You Nick Cave fan, man?
3: Yeah, kind of.
0: Yeah, go on. Yeah.
3: I admire him.
0: Oh, this phone line could be a little tricky. Are you moving, Nathan?
3: I am, sorry. I'm on the way to a dental appointment.
0: I see. All right. Well, we'll play on. We'll give it as best shot as we possibly can. What's the answer to the qualifying question?
3: Red right hand.
0: Yeah. His coat is a red right hand. Dong, dong. Jay, question without notice. It's not a cowbell. What bell is that?
2: Oh, I have no idea, but I love it. It sounds great. Whatever it is.
0: I want one for the studio. Okay. Nathan at Sunrise Beach, it's you versus me. Jay's in charge. Well done for getting the answer. And then that's it. We're mortal enemies now. So, you know, best of and all that stuff. Nathan, yeah.
3: Yay.
0: Okay, let's do it.
2: All right. So these questions relate to different sister cities that exist across Queensland. Now, one of Brisbane's sister cities is the city of Shenzhen in China, which is known as the Library City. It has more than 600 public libraries. So your question is, what is the name of the book classification system used by most libraries in the world?
0: Oh, yeah, I got this one. I'm so certain. What have you got, Nathan?
3: Dewey system?
2: That is correct.
0: Yeah, okay. It's also known as the Dewey Decimal System, isn't it, Jay?
2: Yes, it's used in more than 135 countries across the world.
0: Even more correct. Nathan, well done. We're both one for one. Yep. Question two, Jay?
2: Now, Cairns has 7 official sister cities, including Riga in Latvia. Riga is known for being the first place in the world to participate in a certain Christmas tradition, one that involves baubles and tinsel. Can you name the tradition?
0: A Christmas tradition involving baubles and tinsel. I mean, I'm just putting a guess now down on my answer sheet. I think I'm out at this point. What do you think, Nathan?
3: Oh, decorating a tree?
0: Yeah, I concur with my esteemed colleague.
2: Riga was home to the first ever decorated Christmas tree.
0: Oh, hooray!
2: Which was set up in 1515.
0: Look at us go, Nathan. We're on fire!
3: Yes.
0: All right, okay. Yeah. Question three, please, Jay.
2: Townsville has 6 official sister cities, including Suwon in South Korea. Now, Suwon is the global headquarters for a tech company that is Apple's major competitor for mobile phones. Mm. What is the name of the company?
0: Yeah, I reckon I've got it. Okay, mine's written down. You go ahead, Nathan.
3: Major competitor.
0: Oh, he's buying time. Come on, Nathan. What is it? Time's up. Come on.
3: It's Nokia.
0: What? Nokia.
2: It is not Nokia. I'm sorry.
0: No. Nathan, it was fun while it lasted, though.
3: This, fun.
0: Yeah. All right. Good luck at the dentist. Oh, well, if it isn't Julie at Mount Garnet, hello, Julie.
4: Hi, Kat. How are you? Nice to talk.
0: Great to have you on the show, love. Do you have the answer?
4: Okay, a tech company. That's not like a phone company, is it? Well, like Telstra.
0: I think it includes.
2: It's known for its phones.
0: Yeah, phones. Yeah, yeah.
4: Oh, okay. Samsung. How's that?
0: I agree. Is it Samsung?
2: Correct.
0: Oh, okay.
4: I'm joking.
0: Yep. Well done. You got it, Julie. So Bronwyn wants a shot. So does Colleen. So does Joe. List goes on, but you're in the hot seat now. Julie at Mount Garnet, and we're on question 5 of 6. Jay Bowman, what's next?
2: Now, Mackay has 3 sister cities, including Kailua Kona in Hawaii. Now, Kailua Kona is the home of an iconic endurance triathlon event. that shares its name with a superhero. Can you name the event?
0: I have no idea. I'm just taking a wild guess here, because why not? Julie, do you think you know?
4: Well, whatever was on the box of Nutri-Grain cereals.
0: Iron Man. Is it Iron Man? It's Iron Man. Oh.
4: I'm joking.
0: Iron Man. I had Hulk. So that's me.
4: Oh, Kat, I'm out. You're supposed to help me.
0: I know. No, well, I can now. I'm officially not competing against you, so I could be a lifeline. We're at the last, what are we, five?
2: Question five,
0: Julie. Okay, well done. Good luck, Julie, if you need me here, but hesitate to ask. All right, Jay, what have we got?
2: The Gold Coast might be the friendliest city we have, with 11 sister city relationships, including Dubai, which is home to the tallest building in the world. What is that building's name?
4: Ooh. All right, Kat, come on.
0: There's that palm tree one.
4: Yeah.
0: I don't think it's the tallest one. The big face building.
4: Yeah. Where the racecourse is.
0: That one. What's it called? Come on, Julie.
4: The glass bubble or something, because it's all glass or something up the top.
0: The glass bubble, Jay.
2: It's not called the glass bubble, unfortunately.
0: Love you, Julie. Thank you. Bronwyn at Sunnybank Hills. Do you know the name of the building in Dubai?
1: Oh, I have no idea.
0: Oh no. So that's a no. That's a no
1: from me.
0: Oh, Bronwyn, that's okay. Thank you. Colleen at Benoa. Do you know the name of the tall building in Dubai?
5: The Burj Khalifa.
2: That is correct.
0: That's right.
2: The Burj Khalifa stands at 828 metres high with 163 floors.
0: Okay, Colleen, this is it. This is the game. You've got this, Colleen. Good luck.
2: Okay, Brisbane's 10th sister city was announced just this year. Now, this city is on the west coast of the United States. It will be hosting the Olympics in 2028, just before Brisbane has them in 2032. And it's perhaps most well known as being the home of America's movie industry. What is the name of the city?
5: Los Angeles.
0: Oh, it's got to be. That's got to be. Yes. Oh, Colleen, well done.
5: Thank you.
0: It's a girl power afternoon. This afternoon, Colleen, we'll pop you on hold. We'll get you an average prize from the prize cupboard. Jay Bowman, thank you very much. And now for the other big competition this afternoon, the big reveal. Which song has triumphed in the People's Pick sing-along song contest? I'm waiting on the final word from the Out of Control control room. Do we have a result? The Out of Control control room is tallying, and it's Linda Ronstadt and Aaron Neville. Don't Know Much, triumphing over Valerie from Amy and Mark. Enjoy.

0: beautiful. Oh, it was a very, very close thing. But in the end, it was that stunning duet from Linda Ronstadt and Aaron Neville. Don't Know Much, that triumphed in the People's Peak Sing-Along Song Contest this afternoon, taking it out over Valerie and Mark Ronson's Amy Winehouse and Mark Ronson's Valerie, I should say. Also, thank you very much to Joe at the Guna, who identified for me the kind of bell featured in that Nick Cave song. It's a tubular bell. Of course it is. I'm Kat Feeney. It's 2 minutes to 3.
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0: Thank you very much, Kat. Hello, Bern Young with you now, right through until 6 o'clock tonight on 91.7 ABC Gold Coast. If you're in the car, what's the petrol gauge looking like? Low? Look, I have some good news with a bit of a caveat, and I suppose not such good news for you. There might be a stabilisation of prices in the next week, according to the RACQ, who are watching these rising petrol prices closely. But in the long term, of course, they say only one thing is going to change: what's happening at the Bowser.
1: To see any long-term force, the conflict in the Middle East needs to be resolved, and needs to be resolved peacefully.
0: Okay, well, I don't think that's happening quite yet. It's also having a flow-on effect to boaties here on the Gold Coast and the many, you know, boating and fishing shops around the GC. So we'll take a look at that a bit later. Just yesterday, we were hearing how Australians are expected to live even longer into the future. So if you are going to make it into your 80s or 90s, you want to be living well, right? Every Tuesday, we feel the burn with exercise physiologist Neil Chapman, and today he's getting you to do something really simple, which is take the stairs. Now, he will also remind us that stairmasters, the ones you find in the gym, do originate as some kind of medieval torture. So I promise it won't be torture when we feel the burn this afternoon. And we'll take a look at this concerns, privacy concerns around these ultra cheap smart glasses.
2: ABC News, good afternoon. I'm Kira Jones. A Queensland man is accused of trying to influence a murder investigation into the death of his estranged wife in Bangladesh. He's been charged with bribing foreign police, as Ned Hammond reports.
3: Australian Federal Police allege 51-year-old Olad Hossein transferred more than $90,000 in multiple payments to people in Bangladesh over 2 years. In a bid to influence an investigation into the alleged murder of his estranged wife, Rihanna Parvin, an Australian citizen and mother of five. Her body was found in a small Bangladeshi village in September 2024. Police there have issued an arrest warrant for Mr. Hossein, but he hasn't faced charges over Ms. Parvin's death in either country. Mr. Hossein remains in custody in Brisbane and is expected to apply for bail tomorrow, after his matter was adjourned in the magistrate's court this morning.
2: AFP Commander Stephen Jay says there's no evidence to suggest the Bangladeshi investigation has been compromised.
4: We remain really comfortable with the excellent cooperation we've had from Bangladesh authorities. We have no evidence to suggest those payments left the individual known, the persons known to this accused, and did not influence the investigation.
2: The future of Australia's last grower-owned sugar mill is under threat. Its board is seeking urgent government assistance amid mounting debt and costs, as Taylor Larson reports.
5: ICIS Central Sugar Mill in the Wide Bay region has been operating for almost 130 years. However, its future is at risk as debt increases amid rising operating costs and low sugar prices. Discussions with the state government are underway, and the mill's board says it's reached an in-principle agreement for a maximum $9 million loan. That funding's only expected to last until next September, prompting calls for the Commonwealth to match it. The mill supports around 1,700 jobs and 200 growers. The federal government says it's engaging with the mill's operators about financial assistance.
2: Reserve Bank Governor Michelle Bullock has added to expectations of an interest rate hike next week, warning inflation pressures are intensifying. The cash rate has been on hold at 4.35% after three consecutive rises earlier this year. Speaking at an industry event in Sydney, Ms. Bullock says global shocks, particularly higher energy costs, are driving prices higher.
6: We need to be very careful to ensure that policy is set in a way that minimises the second round and indirect effects which might perpetuate ongoing inflation.
2: The Queensland government says there are no reports of pollution from a cargo ship that ran aground off Gladstone. Tugboats have been working to refloat the Liberia-flagged bulk carrier since it became stuck on Friday. The Australian Transport Safety Bureau has launched an investigation. Andrew Powell says the Environment Department is

0: assessing the situation.
1: I am aware that the Australian Transport Safety Bureau and the Marine Safety Queensland are on that. I also understand, I've been briefed, that at this stage there's no reports of pollution.
0: That was Tourism Minister Andrew Powell. In the AFL, star Brisbane Lions midfielder Lachie Neale will plead his case before the tribunal later today as he fights to be cleared for Saturday's grand final. Erin Masigavetera has more.
2: In his 320-game career so far, Lachie Neale has never been suspended. The Lions are expected to rely heavily on the veteran's clean record when they put forward their appeal, citing provisions in the AFL's laws for compelling and exceptional circumstances. Neale has been banned for one game for a gut punch off the ball to Hawk Jack Ginnivan during Saturday's preliminary final. A precedent was set earlier this season with 400-plus gamer Scott Pendlebury let off a one-game ban for rough conduct given his own unblemished record. The Lions will be attempting to win three straight premierships when they line up against Fremantle at the MCG on Saturday.
0: Queensland's weather, isolated to scattered showers tomorrow, east of about Hughenden to Roma, over Cape York Peninsula and in the Western Gulf Country. Showers tending widespread at times about the north tropical coast. The chance of isolated thunderstorms southwest of about Gundawindi to Windora. Partly cloudy in the southwest, mostly fine elsewhere. Brisbane 17 to 26 degrees. The Gold Coast 16, a top of 24. The Sunshine Coast 17. To 24 and Ipswich 11 to 28. Looking ahead, partly cloudy in the southeast on Thursday and Friday with a chance of showers. ABC News.
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4: And hello. If I say old-fashioned Rissoles, do you think, no need to say old-fashioned, Bern? Rissoles, well, they are just old-fashioned food. But we're going to make them cool, and we're going to make them for you before 3:30 today. If you haven't decided on dinner, maybe it's going to be Rissoles tonight. Kim McCosker is joining you for Let's Cook. Don't think it's going to be fresh fish because I'm not sure too many boaties are heading out today. Look at those winds out there. We've had wind gusts up to 50k per hour on the Gold Coast today. Now that's good news if you're a boatie and you're feeling the pinch of the price of fuel. Of course, it's not just an issue for motorists. A little later this afternoon, we'll look at that flow-on effect for boating on the Gold Coast, but I'll also head out to the Bowser soon to find out what RACQ is saying about these latest petrol price rises. There's a little bit of good news. I do want to put it in brackets, though, that it's not, you know, brilliant news, but there's some good news in the story of petrol in the next week. The long term, though, well, that needs a long-term fix. Now, after we've eaten those rissoles, by the way, we might want to get out there, do a bit of exercise. And we're doing something really simple today. We're taking the stairs.
5: Whenever I see those Stairmaster machines, you know that historically they originated as medieval torture devices.
4: Anyone who's used the Stairmaster at the gym will not be surprised by that. I promise it won't be torture when we feel the burn later this hour. We've just heard, of course, yesterday that Australians are expected to live longer. So if you're living into your late 80s and 90s, you want to do it well, don't you? So we'll take the stairs if we have to. We'll feel the burn before four. I mentioned those winds. Let's have a look at the temperatures today. Plenty of blue sky out there. 23 degrees at the Seaway at the moment, 24 at the airport, 25 at Canungra. Oh, Desert on 29, that's the warmest in the region. Brizzy on 26, Tambourine Mountain on 21 degrees at the moment. So's Byron, 21 degrees. We'll get started. Can I say old-fashioned powder finger? No, we won't go that far, will we?

0: Yeah, at 11 past three, it's Powderfinger, of course, and DAF going back to their Double Allergic album of, I don't want to say how long ago, 30 years ago to the year, in fact. Okay, maybe we are getting a little older.
1: The Gold Coast Titans women's team are on the verge of their second ever grand final. But first, they need to beat the Brisbane Broncos this Sunday. It's a huge home preliminary final for the team at Robina, and ABC Gold Coast are giving away double passes to the game all this week. 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It's time to get behind the Titans as they look to bring a premiership to the coast. Go the Titans!
0: Oh, isn't this exciting? Preliminary final right here at home. And you could be there as well. Let's get behind the NRLW Titans team. In fact, I've got Lily Colk, the Titans hooker, joining you after 4 o'clock today. But tomorrow on Drive, every hour, I'm going to give you the chance. In fact, I'm giving away the first of our double passes across the station. That's tomorrow afternoon here on Drive with me, Bern Young. Be listening every hour, a chance for you to go into the draw. And then by the end of tomorrow's program, one lucky listener will win themselves a double pass as we get ready for that game against the Broncos Sunday afternoon at Robina.
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0: Well, I'm sure you've started to notice, certainly in the last week or two, the fuel prices jumping up again following an increase in global oil prices. The continuing and escalating conflict in the Middle East is continuing to put pressure on global oil markets. And of course, Gold Coast drivers are feeling the impact at the bowser. So does it get worse from here, or is there any hope for lower prices? Dr. Ian Jeffries is Principal Economic and Affordability Specialist with RACQ, and he's speaking here to the ABC's Sophie Johnson.
3: So most of the increase in the price of petrol is down to the increase in the oil price. Look, we've seen an uptick in the conflict in the Middle East, so that has pushed oil up close to $110 per barrel. That's now flowing through to our markets throughout Queensland, and that's pushing up our wholesale prices and then subsequently pushing up our retail prices.
4: And is that the same situation for diesel as well?
3: Look, yeah, the situation for diesel is much the same. Look, unfortunately, there's an additional price difference or a price increase on diesel, and that's been due to the Russia-Ukraine war. So Russia used to be a major supplier of diesel globally. Some of that production has been taken out. The sanctions against Russia have affected the availability of Russian diesel. So that's pushed up diesel prices over and above what we see for the unleaded prices. So look, yeah, typically average diesel prices are sitting around $2.80 to close to $2.90 throughout regional Queensland, whereas petrol is $2.30 to about $2.40 per litre.
4: Do you expect the fuel and diesel prices to continue to grow in the coming months?
3: It's difficult to say months out. It will all depend on what happens in the Middle East. If there are further escalations, who knows? The price of oil is likely to go up. Look, hopefully, if things calm down and we see some de-escalation, we will see the prices. Looking from what I can see from the data now, in the next week or so, prices should stabilise and start to fall. Predicting more than a week out, is really too uncertain at this point.
4: What will cause that stabilisation?
3: Look, we've seen the oil price in the last week has 110 was about the limit, which we've seen it has fluctuated between 103, 104. And about $108, $109 per barrel in the last few weeks. In the last few days and towards the end of last week, it did ease somewhat and is now sitting around $103, $104 per barrel. If we stay here, prices will stabilise and should hopefully ease somewhat. Look, don't expect any large falls, but yeah, look, I think we are currently seeing the worst of it, and prices will ease slightly in the coming week.
4: Do you have any idea about how much that price will fall by?
3: Look, I think looking forward, it's going to be more of a stabilisation or a very moderate decrease. Look, if it will be a matter of cents.
4: What would need to happen for prices to steady and decrease on a long-term sort of basis?
3: To see any long-term falls, look, the conflict in the Middle East needs to be resolved and needs to be resolved peacefully. We need to get oil flowing through the Strait of Hormuz again. We need to have chance to sort of see how much damage was done to the oil infrastructure and then start to repair that.
0: That's Dr. Ian Jeffries, Principal Economic and Affordability Specialist with RACQ, speaking to the ABC's Sophie Johnson. A little bit of reprieve, maybe, but only by cents, as he said. Of course, it's not just motorists feeling the pain at the bowser. We know we've got a huge boating community here on the Gold Coast. One of my callers the other day, we were just talking about, you know, when you have a great weekend. And one of my callers was saying, well, not that I'm getting out on my boat much, but usually it involves, you know, landing a pretty big fish when I'm out boating on the weekend. And of course, getting out on the boat costs a lot of money at the moment. We'll take a further look at this after five, but I caught up with Paul Anderson, who owns a bait shop here on the Gold Coast, and he's noticed it with customers perhaps going out less often, partly to do with the weather because it's been, you know, not the best boating weather of late, but also it is to do with the price of fuel. I asked him to explain just how much fuel, well, different size boats might use.
5: So most little boats that you see, like let's say a broadwater boat under 4 metres, so they're running tanks anywhere from 20 litres to 40 litres. So if you were to go from, let's say you leave Runaway Bay, and you go up to the pin and back and you've got a four-stroke motor, you're only going to be using 10 to 15 litres in a day if you're not running around going everywhere. So that's cheap. Anyone with a 4.2-metre boat and under, they're not really feeling it because they've got a four-stroke and they've got a small tank. But once you set up around the 5.5-metre, 6-metre boats, my boat's got 130-litre. My brother's, he's got 150-litre. Some of these guys have 300-litre tanks in their boats as well. So, and you're putting premium fuel in your boat as well. You're not putting normal fuel because a lot of boys put premium fuel, not regular unleaded.
0: And we know premium fuel is even more expensive than regular unleaded. We'll take a closer look at the flow-on effect of these continuing rising petrol prices on the boating community after 5 o'clock this afternoon.
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0: Let's jump on the road. How's it looking, Brad?
6: Not too bad this afternoon, Bern. We did have an earlier breakdown in my northbound shoulder at the Linkway at Robina. That's been cleared up. And also we had an early crash at Ashmore at South Putnarang Road near Cotloo Street. That's been cleared as well, which is good news. The M1 out of Brisbane, generally busy between 8 Mile Plains and Daisy Hill. Northbound, a little bit of stop start around Slacks Creek. Southbound is under speed between Pimpervale, Helensvale, and then some build-up around Smith Street at Gavin. And northbound is congested between Mudra Bay and Narang. A couple of heavy spots through there. Not too bad on Bermuda Street. A little bit stop-start both ways around Varsity Lakes at times. And northbound a little bit slow around Clear Island Waters. Reedy Creek Road has been fairly busy around Bermuda Street both ways as well. A good run on the Gold Coast Highway, under speed around Broad Beach, a little bit heavier around Seventh Paradise both ways around Thomas Drive. Smith Street outbound is heavy. Parklands Drive right through the M1 around those mergers around Olsen Avenue and Parklands Drive. And also delays on Brisbane Road both ways approaching Pine Ridge Road, Arundel Drive and Discovery Drive through Helensvale. Oxley Drive northbound, a little bit solid around Paradise Point. I'm back from A10. More details after 3:30 on 91.7 ABC Gold Coast.
0: Hey, Brad, I'm just wondering if you've noticed on the roads the impact of the fact that and I know they do this on school holidays on purpose because they think, well, there's usually a few people who aren't going to work because they're taking the school holidays off. But, of course, the trains at the moment are all bus replacement, all the way from Varsity up to Boggo Road. So it means that people who would normally catch the train might be on the road. Have you noticed the impact of that at all this week? Started on Monday.
6: School holidays, but it has been definitely a little bit busier than normal for school holiday traffic. So, yeah, there's definitely a few extra vehicles on the road for sure, Bern.
0: Yeah, I'm not surprised. All right, Brad, we'll catch you again in the next 20 minutes. Cheers.
6: Thank you.
0: Feel like rissoles for dinner? Got a recipe coming your way? As Kim McCosker joins you here on Drive, we'll have the latest news headlines for you soon too. 21 past four.

0: Did I accidentally say it was 21 past four a moment ago? Sorry, if you're on your way to a half past four appointment, you're going to be there too early. It's 25 past three. I was an hour ahead of myself as I was leading into Dream Academy's Life in a Northern Town. All right, so the time is 25 past three, just so that you know.
1: Let's cook.
0: Which means you've got longer before it's dinner time and plenty of time to get those ingredients that Kim McCosker is going to suggest this afternoon. Hello, Kim.
2: Hello, Bern. How are you?
0: Very well. Four simple ingredients, of course. And I've been, it's almost an oxymoron to say old-fashioned rissoles because don't you think it implies old-fashioned when the word rissoles is being used? It's just old school at the very least.
2: It is, isn't it? It is. But it's, I don't know, like it's one of those things when I moved out of home, you know, like, oh, back in the 80s, this was one my mum made sure my brothers and I knew how to cook. Like it's just been that one. It's kind of, and even me, like my boys all know how to cook a rissole, you know, so I don't know. It's just, it's old school, it's old fashioned, but it's still got its
0: place.
2: But
0: it hits the spot, there's no doubt about it. In fact, I'm speaking of which, I've been deciding a certain teenage boy in my house needs to learn a few more recipes. So maybe this is the one. What kind of rissoles are we going to make today?
2: Well, this is the basic, these are the basic four ingredients to make a really successful rissole. And then you can flavor them with whatever you've got. So the basic four ingredients, Bern, 500 grams of beef mince, half a cup of breadcrumbs, one chopped up onion, and one egg.
0: Okay.
2: So they are the really best, seasoned really well, salt and pepper. They're the really basic ingredients. Now, if you just like something plain because you're going to serve them with gravy and veggies or whatever, then that's fine. That'll make just a really plain sort of, you know, not nice, but plain flavoured rissole. But if you are like me and you will have some garlic, I would add some garlic. If you are like me and you always have a trusty bottle of Worcestershire sauce or barbecue sauce, I'd add a tablespoon of both of those as well for a little bit of depth of flavour. If you've got some mixed dried herbs, you could sprinkle them in, or fresh herbs, add those in. So just those four ingredients, so the 500 grams of the mince, one chopped up onion, half a cup of breadcrumbs or panko crumbs, and one egg make a basic good rissole. But then you flavour it with whatever you've got.
0: Okay, whatever you've got.

0: Right. What if you wanted to steer away from the beef mince? Because I'm a little partial to a turkey mince rissole.
1: What? Oh, do you know what I would do with turkey mince? Have you discovered, you know, the Gourmet Garden products? They're like the herbs in a tube.
0: Okay, yeah.
1: Have you?
0: Yeah,
1: have
0: I've seen those. They're like a paste almost, yeah.
1: They're like a paste. They've got this one, right? It's a mixture of a number, and it is their Thai blend. And it is, honestly, it is so good. It's gluten-free. It's, you know, fresh lemongrass, fresh coriander, fresh chili, fresh ginger, fresh garlic, and it's all in one. But I would do turkey mince, 500 grams of that. I do 2 tablespoons of the Gourmet Garden Thai blend, and then I do a little bit of fresh coriander and maybe some red onion or shallot, something like that. Mm. And I would do Thai, yeah, Thai.
0: Add a little Thai flavour to that, yeah. I know, yeah. Well, what is the difference then between a patty and a rissole? I mean, what are we saying?
1: I think
0: they're the same, really.
1: I think they're really Aussie rissoles. I don't really know. All I just know it. They were popularised in that, you know, the castle. Yeah. Oh, what's this, doll? You know, and she goes, oh, it's a rissole, you know.
0: Maybe it's a rissole if it's made with beef, and then it's a patty if it's made with anything else.
1: It's a Thai rissole. It's a Thai rissole, though. I've been to Thailand many times and never seen the word rissole on any of their menus. But anyway. Thai flavored.
0: Maybe it's just us Aussies. We call them rissoles and others call them meat patties. See, when I say meat patty, then I'm thinking burgers. So, you know,
1: yeah.
0: Whatever you call it, it's delicious and it's simple and it's perfect for, I reckon, a school holiday cooking lesson so that they can be making them for you next time. Kim McCosker, author of Four Ingredients, Four Simple Ingredients. In fact, lovely to have you on Drive as always. Thank you.
1: Enjoy your rissole.
0: You too. 3:30 it is. Let's get the very latest news headlines. And Mick Radojkovic has stepped in. G'day, Mick.
2: Hello, Bern. Yes, we've got news headlines.
0: I've got the right time this time. These are not the 4:30 news headlines.
2: Right.
0: Sorry, I don't know why.
2: Getting ahead of ourselves.
0: I know. What's going on in the world?
2: Well, the federal government says a crackdown on NDIS fraud has delivered more than $2 billion in savings and benefits since 2022. The Fraud Fusion Task Force, a partnership between multiple government agencies to find and stop fraud in government programs, was set up in November 2022. Minister Jenny McAllister says since then $1.2 billion in fraudulent payments have been prevented, while $900 million has been directed away from bad actors and towards participants. The government expects a further $2 billion in savings by mid-2029. A parliamentary inquiry into the extent of fraud in the $50 billion NDIS reported in July after hearing concerns not enough safeguards have been built into the scheme's original design. Queensland's tourism minister says he's written to his federal counterpart to express concerns over the government's migration shakeup. The plan will see backpackers face a mandatory new ballot system to extend their visit, while a compliance blitz will target overstayers. It's part of a broader bid to cut annual arrivals to 225,000 within 2 years. Andrew Powell, Queensland tourism minister, says he's worried about the impact to backpackers. Reserve Bank Governor Michelle Bullock has added to expectations of an interest rate hike next week, warning inflation pressures are intensifying. The cash rate has been on hold at 4.35% after 3 consecutive rises earlier this year. Speaking at an industry event in Sydney, Ms. Bullock says global shocks, particularly higher energy costs, are driving prices higher. The future of Australia's largest grower-owned sugar mill is under threat. Its board is seeking urgent government assistance amid mounting debts and costs. ICE's central sugar mill in the Wide Bay region has been operating for almost 130 years. However, its future is at risk as debt increases amid rising operating costs and low sugar prices. Discussions with the state government are underway, and the mills board says it's reached an in-principle agreement for a maximum $9 million loan. That funding is only expected to last until next September, prompting calls for the Commonwealth to match it. The mill supports about 1,700 jobs and 200 growers. The federal government says it's engaging with the mill's operators about financial assistance. And in the AFL, we just saw Matt Rowell hand over the medal to Nick Dacos, the Brownlow, last night after he got a record amount of points.
0: It was just pretty amazing, wasn't it?
2: Everyone just knew he was going to win it. It wasn't really much of a showdown between anyone else. He scored maximum points in, I think, like 10 games or something. It was a lot. But anyway, he's handed the mantle over. He just did a bunch of interviews today. They're quite funny. But the Brisbane Lions, speaking of the grand finalists, have turned out in force at the club's open training session this afternoon. They packed into the club's Springfield base at Ipswich, just west of Brisbane, as excitement builds for their big grand final against Fremantle, of course. They'll head into the decider as slight favourites, despite losing Lachie Neale, well, so far, to suspension for striking. Did you see the punch that Lachie missed?
0: Yeah, pretty amazing, wasn't it?
2: Everyone just knew he was going to win it. It wasn't really much of a showdown between anyone else. He scored maximum points in, I think, like 10 games or something. It was a lot. But anyway, he's handed the mantle over. He just did a bunch of interviews today. They're quite funny. But the Brisbane Lions, speaking of the grand finalists, have turned out in force at the club's open training session this afternoon. They packed into the club's Springfield base at Ipswich, just west of Brisbane, as excitement builds for their big grand final against Fremantle, of course. They'll head into the decider as slight favourites, despite losing Lachie Neale.

0: clock. So we might have some news before the end of the show if Lachie Neale is playing or not.
1: Okay.
0: We'll see.
1: Well, the Lions reckon they can do it without him if they need to, but...
0: Yep. They probably can.
1: You know me, I'm barracking for Frio at 26-4. Do you reckon, Mick, you're more likely to buy, you know, a new tech product once the price starts really coming down? Because, you know, there's always early adopters, right? And they'll pay top dollar for something.
0: I go for quality over price. So I would rather get a good quality, well-renowned brand of something, especially tech, knowing that it will last a lot longer, it'll have better features and be more useful. So I'll pay a bit extra for that. If it gets too cheap, I usually don't trust them. I would say the quality is shoddy, they're not going to last, security's bad, you know, all that sort of stuff. So that's my personal opinion. I definitely don't get attracted by cheaper tech goods because I just know that you get what you pay for.
1: You get what you pay for. Yeah. However, having said that, plenty of people think, oh, well, now that it's only $50 or $70 for, and I'm thinking back, I'm going to go back all the way to DVD players. You know, remember when DVD players came out and you'd be like, oh my God, they've got a DVD player. And
0: then like all of a sudden, $500.
1: And then all of a sudden you could get a DVD player for $70 or $80, whatever it was. Such is the case with smart glasses.
0: This is interesting, isn't it? Yeah, they're coming really cheap.
1: Really cheap, but you have got to be listening after 4 o'clock because there's a real warning around, and I don't even want to use the word hacking because it's not hacking. It's just accessing. Yeah. There's no password on these cheap glasses.
0: You get what you pay for. If it's cheaper, it's probably not going to be as good as the ones that are not as cheap. Yeah. And that's what we're getting.
1: Well, look, the ABC has done a special investigation into this, tested a lot of these cheap glasses. It'd be super tempting, I'm sure, for people who are starting to look at, you know, Christmas presents or whatever it might be and thinking, oh, wow, they're pretty cheap and they're sort of cool. But I know we've got concerns around privacy matters at public pools and that kind of thing. But there are even greater concerns around how people are going to access the information that you've got on your cheap glasses. So more to come on that after 4 o'clock this afternoon. Thanks, Mick.
0: Thanks.
1: Latest from the roads. We'll check the beaches as well. As I said, it has been pretty blowy this afternoon. So not sure what the beaches are like. Might need a protected spot. We'll see what our lifeguard supervisor says.
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1: Now that's the way to start the day with a smile and banging brekkie tunes. And if you're going to the gym, just a small amount of torture.
4: Whenever I see those Stairmaster machines, you know that historically they originated as medieval torture devices.
1: Okay, we're feeling the burn soon. And yes, we are taking the stairs, but I promise it won't be torture. We'll do that around 10 to 4.

0: lanes and streets of your town. If you are moving through the streets of this town in a car or anything that needs petrol, then Deb from Pimpamar is asking this question because we were hearing from the RACQ about the current rise in petrol prices and whether we'll see any, well, they've said stabilisation and maybe a small drop in the next week, but it would only be a matter of cents, nothing big. And Deb at Pimpamar was asking on the text line, Bern, why can't we deal with someone else for our fuel other than the war conflict countries? Yeah, Deb, look, I'm not pretending to be any expert on the fuel supply chain, but I think it's only around 20% of the world's fuel that comes from the Middle East. But I remember seeing something that Ian Verenda, one of our business reporters on ABC, talked about the fact that, you know, we're in such a fine balance of supply and demand around the world that 20% might not sound like much, but in actual fact, it can have a huge effect on prices, even if we don't completely rely. In fact, we're more likely to get our refined oil product from the likes of Singapore. But the whole global supply chain is what's in the balance at the moment. Deb, that's probably not the best explanation, but yeah, unfortunately, it's just not as simple as that.
1: 91.7 ABC Gold Coast. Traffic.
0: Speaking of being in the car, hello, Brad.
2: Yeah, hello, Bern. Look, a little bit busier than normal school holidays, as we mentioned earlier, with the M1. So it is quite busy from 8 Mile Plains right through to Daisy Hill. A couple of heavy spots in between. The northbound is busy as well between Tanimura and Slakes Creek. Northbound through Yatala as well. And then southbound is busy between Upper Kuruma, Helens Vale and Gavin. Really congested that northbound run, in particular between Barongaree and Narang, under speed around Mudjabar. Bermuda Street southbound is slow around Varsity Lakes. A good run through Clear Island Waters. We did have a crash at the Bermuda Street off-ramp southbound from the M1. It was a single vehicle there at Burley. It got cleared very quickly, Bern. So no delays at that off-ramp and the M1 running smoothly in that particular section. Heavy on the Gold Coast Highway, both ways around Thomas Drive and Service Paradise. Smith Street from Parkland Drive right through the M1. And a little bit of stop start, Brisbane Road, both ways around Pine Ridge Road and Arundel Drive. And westbound approaching Discovery Drive at Helens Vale, just around the roadwork zones. No delays on Oxley Drive now. That's east around Paradise Point. And a good run on Somerset Drive through Mudjabar. I'm back from ATN. More details before 4 on 91.7 ABC Gold Coast.
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3: The Beach Report.
0: Well, it's been pretty windy out there today. So is there a nice protected spot on the beach? Scott Fransman, lifeguard supervisor, hello.
4: Hello, Bern. That's a very good question. There are some protected spots and it's pretty much the same as what it was last week. We've got that fairly strong southerly, so looking really good down the southern end of the coast around Kira, Greenmount, Coolangatta, Rainbow Bay, Burley, all the little protected spots, Bern. There's really still no swell, so it's really getting quite full on that high tide at 5:30 tonight. So there's not much on offer of board riders, but really nice in those spots. The open beaches are pretty rough with that wind. It's fairly strong.

0: strong from the south-southeast, and water temp's still 21, Vern, but yeah, still lots of customers coming out in those protected areas, but a little bit quiet on the open beaches this afternoon.
1: Yeah, have you? I did think to myself, if you were on holidays on the Gold Coast, you might have decided to do something else today with this wind getting up. And I know we get into a few showers though, so it's sort of torn a little bit, I imagine, because perhaps I don't know what's worse, the wind or the showers out there on the beach.
0: Yeah, well, yesterday was good. We just had that light northerly, and it was pretty much up and down the coast, really, really quite nice. But then today it's gone south, and tomorrow it's going to be south again, but a little bit, not quite as strong. So it might be a little bit of an improvement tomorrow. But then, like you say, maybe there's a few showers associated with it too. But at the moment, down this end of the coast, it's really nice and pretty good swimming conditions down that southern end, and not too many waves. So it's really great for a swim this afternoon between the flags.
1: Scott Fransman, lifeguard supervisor, thanks so much. Oh, hey, can I ask you, we saw online that just near your headquarters at Burleigh Heads, the lifeguard headquarters, there was it's not that we don't see koalas in the Burleigh area. We just don't usually see them right next to the beach. So what do you know about this koala that was rescued near the beach?
0: Well, I don't think you listened to this morning's report, but it was right out the window, and I could see out the window then. I thought, oh, what's everyone looking at there? And then I thought, oh, it's a koala. So, it was literally outside the Warren Young Lifeguard Centre here, just in the park, in one of the she-oaks. There was a koala up the tree, and, it was quite bizarre. I don't know how it got there. It must have come down from the national park last night, but he was safely relocated, or she was, whatever the gender of the koala was. But, it's really, really, I've never seen anything like it before.
1: Yeah, wow, in a she-oak down there. Wow, that's so cool. Yeah. I mean, not cool in a way that, that's not quite the right spot for it, but how lovely to see one. And I'm glad that it got through all the traffic and the tram tracks and whatever else okay.
0: You do see the signs up there on the hill there at Burleigh, and I sort of, I took a bit of a laugh, but it's like, hey, I saw one today, so I guess it can happen.
1: It really can happen.
0: And it did.
1: Lifeguard supervisor Scott Fransman, thanks.
0: Thanks, Ben. Bye-bye.
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1: It was only yesterday we were hearing how Australians are expected to live even longer into the future. So if you are going to make it into your 80s and 90s, you want to be living well, right? Every Tuesday we feel the burn with exercise physiologist Neil Chapman, and today he's getting you to do something really simple. Take the stairs.
9: Whenever I see those Stairmaster machines, you know that historically they originated as medieval torture devices. People would be put on this big cylinder and they would have to be just climbing these stairs for hours and hours at a time. And now we pay money and do that at the gym.
1: We'll feel the burn in a moment, and I promise it won't be torture. At least I hope not.

0: Yeah, the thing is, though, are you prepared to walk 500 miles and 500 more if it's upstairs? We're feeling the burn today. As we feel the burn here on ABC Gold Coast, I tell you what, I feel it in my waters. You know, I've talked about this before, that I'm planning to win that RSL Dream Home down at Currumbin. I know everybody's getting tickets in it. But one thing I know about it, Neil Chapman, Associate Dean of Clinical Services at Bond University, is that it's got a lot of stairs. Hello to you.
1: Hey, Bern, we've just been looking at it. You've shown it to me. It's a lot of stairs.
0: So they have got an internal lift, everybody, just in case you need it. But there's a lot of stairs.
1: Well, I suppose that raises the question, would you use that lift?
0: No, not after this segment. When I win the house. B, after listening to everything you're about to tell me about the importance of stairs, then no. Maybe just occasionally.
1: When you invite me over to see the house after you win it.
0: Or vice versa, when you win it.
1: if you dare use the lift, I'm pulling you up on that.
0: All right, we're taking the stairs. We know the stairs are good for us, but what's the latest research?
1: Yeah, look, I think it's just one of these things, you know, you sort of say, you know, well, I've got to increase my incidental activity. So the two things that always come to mind, and they're so cliched, are take the stairs, don't take the lift, and park your car a little bit further away. So I wanted to really look into, well, you know, if you're taking the stairs and you're taking that advice, how much benefit are you getting? And, you know, are there a minimum number of stairs that you've got to take?
0: Okay, so some meta-analysis. This is where they do a kind of, they analyse all the research, or not all the research, but a chunk of research that's out there. What have they looked at?
1: Yeah, so it's they reviewed 9 studies in this instance, and a meta-analysis looks at the statistics about this to get a little bit more meaningful data about what each of these individual studies have found, and then they pull that. So this one's really cool, because it's almost 500,000 people were involved across these 9 studies. And what they found in the pooled analysis of 5 studies of more than sort of 450,000 participants, people who regularly climbed stairs had a 39% lower risk of cardiovascular death. So it seems that if you take the stairs on a regular basis, your likelihood of having a cardiac event is decreased, a very serious cardiac event is decreased. And also the all-cause mortality, as we say, so dying from any of these types of conditions, has been lowered by almost a quarter. Right. So it does seem to be really beneficial in terms of...
0: In heart health.
1: In heart health, essentially, yeah. But the thing to say here is that it's not just, you know, just climb the stairs and you're done, and that'll save you from everything. It contributes to that, but it's sort of associations, not causation.
0: Okay, so this is an observational effect?
1: Exactly, yeah. It's more about, we're saying that those people who did climb those stairs seem to have fewer cardiac events and fewer all-cause mortality, rather than saying it was because of the stairs. So again, it's all in context to say, well, maybe if you take the stairs, maybe you're making other positive choices around your health. Yeah. And it could be you might maybe more health conscious around what you eat. It may be that if you're more likely to take the stairs, you're more likely to go for regular walks, or more likely to go to the gym. So I think it's important to put all of this in context to say that it's not just about the stairs, and that's going to be the thing.
0: Yeah, you talked about that 39% cut to a cardiovascular related death. There's some talk about 6 flights a day, kind of like an apple a day keeps the doctor away. 6 flights a day is what you need. Is there any evidence around 6 flights of stairs being some magic number?
1: Yeah, unfortunately, it's just a little bit too precise, 6 flights a day, you know. So, yeah, just a little bit too bang on. So that's kind of...
0: It's a shame, because the dream house would be about 6 flights, by the way, because it's about 5 to 6 levels. But anyway, it just could have worked perfectly with the dream home that I'm going to win.
1: We've got to stop. I've got to buy tickets right now. But yeah, so it's...
0: Too precise.
1: Yeah, it's just a little bit too precise. So, you know, around 6 flights a day from an individual dose response works. We still need a better measure measurement of that. So again, if you do 5 flights, it's not that you're not going to get that benefit. If you do 7, you're not going to get extra benefit from that. It's again, yeah, as we say,
0: take the stairs is essentially the saying. Can we, this might seem like a really basic question, but what is the potency of stairs? And I know it because, as you know, I've got a bit of a fatigue related issue post COVID. So when I go to the gym, I thought I might do the stairs instead of just the treadmill. And oh my God, what a mistake it was. Like, it was, the stair machine was so much more intense, like ridiculously intense. I wasn't expecting that. So what's the potency of stairs?
1: I think that's brilliant. Whenever I see those Stairmaster machines, you know that historically they originated as medieval torture devices.
0: Oh my God, are you serious?
1: No, I'm deadly serious. That I saw this on a documentary where people would be put on this big cylinder and they would have to be just climbing these stairs for hours and hours at a time. And now we pay money and do that at the gym. So look, why is it so potent? It's so potent because you're carrying your body weight. And so, you know, when we're doing squats, think about each step or each stair as carrying a portion of your body weight on one leg to go up each step. So that's in part why it's so potent, is that you're having to carry your own body weight, your own load, and then that increases the demand for blood flow and muscle use. And so your heart rate goes up. And you'll get, you know, if you try and do 6 flights of stairs all in one go, you'll get that sort of lactic acid burn sort of feeling. And that's because you're, again, you're having to carry your weight.
0: That is Neil Chapman, our exercise physiologist, joining you and having a longer workout. See, I promised you that it wouldn't involve any torture. Having a longer workout as we feel the burn later this afternoon after 5:30.
2: 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Traffic.
0: Let's check those roads. How's it looking, Brad?
3: Had a minor crash out of Brisbane on the M1 at Rochedale. That's been cleared. Traffic is back to the gate by motorway at 8 Mile Plains. But busy rides through the Daisy Hill with peak this afternoon. And northbound's been under speed through Yatala and Sucks Creek. Southbound is under speed between Coomera, Helensvale and Gabe. And northbound congested between Barongaree and Narang. Smith Street outbound still heavy for Parkless Drive to the M1. Minor build-up on Brisbane Road around Arundel Drive and Pine Ridge Road through Arundel and Bigger Waters. And under speed now, Bibbidge Street both ways through Varsity Lake. Slow Gold Coast Highway around 7. Is paradise. I'm back from ATN, back after 4.
0: After 4, smart glasses, you know, the ones that have got the cameras in them. What if someone else could connect to your glasses without your knowledge? They don't even need to hack into them. We'll look at a special ABC investigation into cheap smart glasses, and we'll meet one of the NRLW Titans players ready to play in this preliminary final at home against the Broncos come Sunday. And as of tomorrow on Drive, you might just be in the stands. I'll tell you more about that after we get the very latest ABC News. It is 4:00.
4: ABC News, good afternoon. I'm Kira Jones. A teenage boy accused of planning a large-scale attack in a Fraser Coast town will remain in custody after a brief court hearing in Brisbane. Tillissa Saganto reports.
5: The 14-year-old Mirrabra boy was charged yesterday with 3 offences, including preparing to cause death or grievous bodily harm and possessing violent extremist material. It's alleged the teen made plans to carry out random acts of violence on members of the public in 3 separate locations in his regional town. His arrest came after a tip-off from someone known to him last month, which led to counter-terrorism officers raiding his home. Detective Inspector Chris Knight says the alleged offences were not religiously or politically motivated.
6: We're not alleging that has a terrorism element to it, and in fact we believe that he is active independently.
5: The teen was remanded in custody and his case will be heard again in Maribyrnong Children's Court next week.
4: Firefighters are battling several dangerous bushfires burning across southern Queensland. Homes are under threat, as Chloe Bignall reports.
7: A Sikh shelter now alert remains in place for a very dangerous blaze in the rural area of Teela, north of Blackbutt in the South Burnett. The Queensland Fire Department says it's burning near Stretton Drive and Scott Close, and homes could be at risk. There's also a watch and act advisory in place for nearby areas of Old Esk Road and Wild Deer Drive. An earlier prepare to leave notice for a large, fast-moving bushfire near Spinach Creek Road in Fordsdale south of Toowoomba has been downgraded to advice level. Several fire crews and aircrafts remain at the scene.
4: The Defence Minister has played down a security scare involving US fighter jet parts mistakenly diverted to Hong Kong. According to American newspaper Politico, a shipment of F-35 components, including a canopy containing radar-resistant technology, was misdirected after leaving Australia for repairs. It's raised concerns China could gain access to restricted intelligence, but Richard Miles insists there's no cause for alarm.
8: My understanding is that, you know, there is a sense of comfort that we're not talking about sensitive equipment here or sensitive parts. Ultimately, though, this is an issue which is going to be managed by the United States.
4: The federal government says a crackdown on NDIS fraud has delivered more than $2 billion in savings and benefits since 2022. Evan Young has more.
9: The Fraud Fusion Task Force, a partnership between multiple government agencies to find and stop fraud in government programs, was set up in November 2022. Minister Jenny McAllister says that since then, $1.2 billion in fraudulent payments have been prevented, while $900 million has been directed away from bad actors and towards participants. The government expects a further $2 billion in savings by mid-2029. A parliamentary inquiry into the extent of fraud in the $50 billion NDIS reported in July, after hearing concerns that not enough safeguards had been built into the scheme's original design.
4: In sport, Brisbane Lions star Lachie Neale will lean on his unblemished disciplinary record when he fronts the AFL Tribunal tonight. The midfielder is challenging a one-match suspension for striking that would rule him out of Saturday's grand final, as Aaron Misicavetera reports.
10: Lachie Neale is already a two-time premiership player and he's desperate to be part of the Lions' push to win a third straight flag when they take on Fremantle. As it stands, he'll be watching on from the sidelines unless he can convince the tribunal to downgrade his one-game ban for striking Hawthorn's Jack Ginnivan to a fine. If he's unsuccessful tonight, Brisbane have one last avenue of appeal left if they can prove an error of law was made, the decision was unreasonable, or that the incident's classification or sanction were excessive.
4: Meantime, Brisbane veteran Ryan Lester has signed a one-year contract extension with the club. The 34-year-old has been a rock in defence during the Lions' run to a fourth straight grand final. Queensland's weather, isolated to scattered showers tomorrow, east of about Hughenden to Roma, over Cape York Peninsula and in the Western Gulf Country. Showers tending widespread at times about the north tropical coast. The chance of isolated thunderstorms southwest of about Gundawindi to Windora. Partly cloudy in the southwest, mostly fine elsewhere. Brisbane 17, heading to a top of 26 degrees. The Gold Coast 16 to 24. The Sunshine Coast 17 to 24. And Ipswich 11 to 28. 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
0: Well, once they were a thing seen in a sci-fi futuristic movie, then they were something only the fairly wealthy early adopter would buy. And now smart glasses are becoming quite cheap, so cheap that maybe you're thinking, well, why not get a pair? Well, this guy has a few reasons why he says you do need to be careful.
11: The second that these disconnect from your phone, another person with the same app on their phone can log into the glasses without a password, there is no password, and just click download and get all of your photos and videos that are still in the glasses.
0: a special ABC investigation into cheap smart glasses. Stay with me to understand more about the risks now that they are becoming so affordable. As you've just been hearing in the news, gearing up for that AFL grand final, we know we haven't got our local Suns team up there. We know we haven't got our Titans in play for the NRL grand final, but we have got our Titans NRLW team. They've had an amazing year, having only lost one game during the regular season. The team are on the cusp of a grand final, but they've got to beat the Broncos at Robina this Sunday. I'm going to be giving you the chance to win tickets to that. Not today. Stay with me on Wednesday. Tomorrow, I'll give you the chance for a double pass. Trev's going to do the same on Friday on Brekkie. Nick on Thursday will give you a chance. Tom will do the same on Saturday. But to get excited about the game, you'll hear from Titans hooker Lily Colk before 4:30. And then after 4:30, you know you want to twist your chance to be in the weekly prize draw with the Twister coming your way.
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0: Let's have a look outside. We've been talking about how windy it is today. We've still had these lovely clear conditions, but the wind's really picking up. We've seen gusts over 50k per hour at both the airport and the Seaway today. That's dropped down some of these temperatures. So this is the official temperature, but it is probably feeling at least 3 or 4 degrees cooler than all of these temperatures. 23 at the airport, 22 at the Seaway, 25 at Canungra, Tambourine Mountain on 20 at the moment. Still a fairly warm 27 degrees away from this breeze into Bow Desert. Brisbane on 25 and Byron on 21 degrees. Looks like we will have this bit of a change coming through tomorrow. A high chance of showers, not a lot of shower activity. They've only put up to 3 millimetres on the forecast, but still a high chance across tomorrow. And it's sticking around. Shower or two on Thursday, shower or two on Friday. Partly cloudy, maybe a slight shower on Saturday, and then we'll move back into mostly sunny conditions by Sunday is the long-range forecast at this stage. Brad's going to be checking the road for you. We'll do that at about 4:20. 4:09 now.

0: Debbie Harry at 12 past four. And French Kissing in the USA on this Tuesday afternoon. Bern Young with you. Well, think about all the technological advances you've seen come and sometimes go, from, you know, TVs and VCRs back in the day to the latest mobile phones or earbuds, whatever it is. It's always the way that as tech gets cheaper, more people start to buy whatever it is. And according to a special ABC investigation, the new generation of ultra-cheap smart glasses is exposing Australians' sensitive data, images and videos to hackers. In fact, it's not even really about hacking into anything, as you'll hear in a moment. It's simple access, simply whatever you've stored on cheap smart glasses. Independent testing by cybersecurity experts has revealed a suite of serious vulnerabilities and found someone can gain control of these glasses and any stored images simply using Bluetooth. Here's the ABC's national technology reporter, Ange Lavoie-Pierre.
1: We looked at a couple of pairs of these glasses, a $60 pair and a $110 pair, and we got some cybersecurity researchers to really put them through their paces. And I think everyone was surprised at just how many security flaws turned up. You know, we're very used to hearing about these glasses as a privacy risk more generally, because you don't always know when they're filming. And so people, you know, have understandable concerns there. But this really shows that there are privacy risks for the wearer as well as anyone standing in front of the glasses.

0: So in particular, you know, one of the more striking findings, and there were more than a dozen, but one of the more striking findings in terms of the security context here is that it was possible to hijack the glasses and be able to download images and videos stored on there and just, you know, generally use them just using Bluetooth. So no fancy equipment required, no passwords, and that really shouldn't be possible. It's not possible in most consumer tech. So that was a particularly surprising finding. There are also flaws, you know, security risks on the website associated with the app for these glasses, where it was possible to, based on the device ID, look up any user's full email and their date of birth and some other data about them as well. So that's just two examples. But yes, we spoke to David Kreese. He was the lead researcher on this research, who did the security testing for us.
1: So you purchase these glasses, you hook them up to your phone, and you start using them. The second that these disconnect from your phone, another person with the same app on their phone can log into the glasses without a password, there is no password, and just click download and get all of your photos and videos that are still on the glasses. Like, if they did any form of security audit whatsoever on any part of this, they would see the cascading failure that this is. Like, everything is wrong. The application is wrong, the website is wrong, and the glasses are wrong.
2: And something else your investigation found is also details of where users' data is being sent, even without the backing of a hacker. Take us through that.
0: Yeah, so even if the glasses are working perfectly and there is no, you know, hacker hovering nearby in Bluetooth range trying to get at your stuff, there's the question of just how they're designed. And how they're designed is to send all your queries to an AI companion that's built into the glasses to China. So what testing reveals, and what, you know, we can really just observe from these glasses, is that the AI companion really relies, at least in part, on sovereign Chinese AI models. And you could see that as well. It was really apparent when you ask the chatbot, for example, you know, questions that maybe the Chinese government would consider to be of a sensitive nature to do with Taiwanese independence or persecution of Uyghurs in Xinjiang province. And the AI chatbot embedded in the glasses would sometimes give a non-answer. Sometimes it would give an inaccurate answer, say, for example, that there was no evidence of that persecution. When the researcher asked about Tiananmen Square, it said, why don't we talk about a more positive topic? You know, let's change the topic, kind of thing. So you can see some signs there. I mean, really, it's just that there's nothing illegal about a company or a product sending data to China, but it really needs to be disclosed to people, and that it doesn't seem to have been disclosed here. I couldn't find anything specific to China in the privacy policy. There were no kind of prompts along with the glasses. And people really let this technology, and it's being pitched to people, to be used in the most, you know, intimate parts of their lives, you know, in the hands of, you know, their families, potentially their children, in their homes, potentially in their workplaces, looking at proprietary data. Many people use it as assistive technology as well, people with a disability. So it really is pretty ingrained in people's lives, and it's relevant information to know where the data goes and how safe it is when it's stored on the glasses.
2: Yeah, so, and you've taken your findings back to the company behind these smart glasses, as well as the retailers that stock them. What sort of a response have you had?
0: It was very difficult to get onto the company behind the glasses. It is the same app that is called the Hey Cyan app, and it's used by all the sort of low-cost options that have started flooding into Australia. There's about, you know, at least half a dozen retailers that have been using, that have been selling this tech. And, you know, we did contact all of them with these findings. We also contacted Hey Cyan itself. All those emails bounced back. And it wasn't possible to contact that company directly, even though they're meant to be able to be contacted under the law. We ultimately did get in in contact with some difficulty with their parent company, which is a Chinese company. Haven't heard anything back, but it does look like they were tinkering with the code mid last week to try and close some of those vulnerabilities that we alerted them to. It's a good practice to do that because we obviously want to assist them in protecting consumer data. It seems they haven't been able to close all the gaps, and indeed our expert says that it may not be possible, so significant are those flaws. And you know, he believes that the best thing, in fact, the only thing potentially to help this is a recall, although, I can't see that happening. That would be a fairly extreme step under the circumstances, but it may be the most practical response.
3: Yeah, interesting, isn't it? If you are considering, now that these smart glasses are cheaper than $100 at some of your, just standard department stores, that's the ABC's national technology reporter, Ange Lavoie-Pierre. You also heard in that report from David Kreese, the lead researcher who was involved in testing that was conducted by the ABC for this report. Now, Carly Kind is Australia's Privacy Commissioner, and as Ange was saying, most people have been concerned about privacy when it comes to these smart glasses. As you know, Gold Coast Council is looking to impose a blanket ban, for instance, on filming with smart glasses at places like public pools. But what about all of these other concerns around access to your information, or what kind of information you can even get access to based on what the app might or might not let you access? Carly Kind says her office is looking at these vulnerabilities.
4: So the OAIC has been tracking this issue throughout this year, and we've engaged with some companies on their development of smart glasses throughout the year. Obviously, the issue has really escalated in recent weeks, in part due to the rollout of low-cost options and, of course, the increased market penetration of Meta's glasses. And we know there are more forms of this technology coming, including Google Glasses, as well as other listening devices that are planned by AI companies, for example. So we've really escalated our engagement on this issue. In recent weeks, we've made preliminary inquiries with five different companies to understand how they consider their products to be compliant with the Privacy Act and to get more information to inform our decision about whether we'll officially open an investigation. And those include both with respect to US companies using this, rolling out these technologies, as well as some of the ones that are found now on Australian shelves. We have included in our preliminary inquiries the developer of the Hey Cyan app, which is a Chinese-based company that's providing the software that underpins a number of different low-cost surveillance wearable devices, including those for sale at Kmart, the Anko branded glasses, as well as those available on the Big W marketplace.
3: That is Carly Kind, Australia's Privacy Commissioner. And you can read more about this if you're keen to know more. Go to news.abc.net.au.
5: 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Traffic.
3: At 22 past four, let's get out onto the road. How's the commute looking, Brad?
6: Pretty good this afternoon, Byrne. We did have a minor crash out of Brisbane around Rochedale. They got cleared very quickly on the M1. It has been slow between 8 Mile Plains and Daisy Hill. Northbound is busy between Tanimere and Slacks Creek, and northbound under speed around Yatala. Southbound is under speed around Ormo, and then busy between Cooma, Helens Vale and Gave, and a couple of heavy spots in between. Slow on the M1 northbound between Mudjabar and Narang. Really congested approaching that Narang stretch. No crashes or breakdowns. We're all clear there, which is good news. A little bit of stop-start. Bermuda Street through Varsity Lakes and Clear Island Waters, and Smith Street outbound. Still heavy from Olsen Avenue. It has settled down around Parkhills Drive, but really slow towards the M1 at Gave, and settling down a little bit on Brisbane Road, under speed around Pine Ridge Road and Arundel Drive, also outbound around Discovery Drive as well. And the Gold Coast Highway has been congested both ways around Surfers Paradise, but sitting out at the moment, a little bit busier around Broadbeach at times as well. I'm back from ATN. More details before 5 on 91.7 ABC Gold Coast.
3: Thank you very much, Brad.
7: The Gold Coast Titans women's team are on the verge of their second ever grand final. But first, they need to beat the Brisbane Broncos this Sunday. It's a huge home preliminary final for the team at Robina, and ABC Gold Coast are giving away double passes to the game all this week. 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It's time to get behind the Titans as they look to bring a premiership to the coast. Go the Titans!
3: Oh, Mick Radojkovic is excited, and I hope you're excited too. I'd love to be giving you a double pass to that game on Sunday. You've got to be listening to Drive tomorrow afternoon. That's when I'm giving you the chance. Of course, they are just one game away now from a grand final. The Gold Coast Titans women's team have only lost one game this season, and that was against the Roosters back in round one, who then went on to be undefeated. So it's fair to say that the Titans are on a roll. Lily Colk has also been on a roll, having played all but one of the games this season, coming off the bench as a utility player. With rugby league flowing through her veins, as you'll hear, she's a great person to talk to about the game this Sunday. And Mick Radojkovic caught up with Lily as she prepares for the game, started by asking about what the atmosphere around the club has been like after such a successful season so far.
8: Yeah, it's definitely a good vibe around the club and the team. I think everyone's really getting around us, and it's been nice.
7: And for you personally, for this season, you've played, is it true you've only missed one game the whole season, or have you played them all?
8: I missed one due to illness, yeah.
7: Yeah, but you've been, you know, happy with your form this season, obviously coming off the bench generally, but yeah, how have you felt your season has been personally?
8: Yeah, I feel like I've done my role within the team. Everyone's kind of done their role to a good extent, so like I think we've all just a well-oiled machine, I guess.
7: Well, that's it. I mean, when I watch you play, it just feels like everyone knows, like you say, their role, they know where they're supposed to be, and it just flows really nicely. How influential, of course, has your coach been in making this season so successful?
8: Yeah, she's definitely the most influential person on our team throughout this season. I think the past seasons too, it's been definitely a big leading up point to where we are now.
7: Now, you've got a week off, or you've had a week off, which is probably weird after you've played a whole season nonstop. But that does that give you a chance to sort of focus more on the prelim, or and has it given you a chance, everyone a chance to sort of take a big breath? Like, what's this last week been like for you?
8: I think it's been an opportunity for everyone to slow down a little bit over this weekend period before we rip into training this week and really prepare for a big game on the weekend.
7: Now you're playing in a team with the likes of course, Captain Georgia Hale, Lauren Brown. That's a great feeling it must be to play with these legends. What have you learnt from some of the more experienced players in this squad since being there?
8: I think their value in our team is just amazing, and like our captain is just one of the best going around. She leads from the front and like one of the most selfless, humble people going around. And Lozzie just steers us around the team, and even Vans as well. Her professionalism just is amazing.
7: You're a bit of an impact player. You come off the bench generally because, well, George is in the hooking role, right? And you're generally a hooker. So what does that mean when you come onto the team? Where do you feel most comfortable on the field?
8: Well, yeah, me and G have had a good little partnership. She'll play the first little stint and then I'll come on, which is nice. But, yeah, I go into that hooking role when a few of those starting middles start to get a bit tired and try to have a few, scoots around the middle, yeah.
7: Oh, yeah, just like that scoot against the Eels the other week, straight over. You took on the line and just plummeled them. I mean, I was a bit sad because I go for the Eels. So, you know, but you did a great job.
8: Yeah.
7: Now, I've got to talk about it. You were born in Blacktown in New South Wales. You've got some amazing rugby league heritage. Your granddad, John Colk, played for the Eels. He went to the World Cup in 1977. Oh, he must have some great stories.
8: Yeah, he does. And, I think I've grown up with a lot of Parramatta in my life, and it's definitely they definitely have a special place in my heart. But I've lived most of my life here on the Gold Coast, so
7: well, that's right, you moved here what, about 10 years ago or so? Like, you've been on the coast
8: around like 14, so I was seven.
7: You've made that move. Burley Bears was a junior club. Since living here, like, I feel like home now. You've obviously represented Queensland as well for under-19s Origin. So is it fair to say you're a Queenslander now?
8: Yes, definitely. I'm definitely a Queenslander, much to my dad's despise. But, yes, that's been a weird little tiff in our family.
7: Yeah, like, what happens? Because obviously, so did your dad play for the Eels as well?
8: Yeah, he played in the juniors and he played a bit at North Sydney, but yeah, he's definitely a Blues supporter.
9: And obviously Blues supporters in your family. So when it comes to playing for Queensland, how did they all react to you representing Queensland?
8: They kind of go for me, but not the state.
9: That's fair enough. They can go for you to have a good game, right? And
8: yeah.
9: Do you have any superstitions that you have, like before you play? Like, what are your personal preparations for Sunday?
8: I try to keep it very calm, very casual. I'm very, like, not serious at all in the sheds or warm up. I'll start to switch on. But, yeah, like, I love to have a little joke and mess around in the sheds pre-game.
9: Ooh, love so, that. Yeah. Bit of a prankster in the team.
8: Yeah, not serious. Try to keep it lighthearted and, yeah, just not too stressful.
9: And that, you feel like that's the best for your game, just to get you prepared and get you ready for those big moments?
8: Yeah, I don't want to overwhelm myself. So, yeah, I try to keep it smooth.
9: Love that. Well, the game's, of course, going to be at Robina on Sunday, which we talked about like a week ago. There was sort of a few rumours and gossip going around that potentially you wouldn't get that home preliminary final. But obviously, knowing that now it's at Robina and it's definitely locked in for Sunday, that must be a huge relief to know you're playing in front of your home crowd.
8: Yeah, it's definitely exciting. Like, the community's already gotten pretty, like, behind us and excited. So can't wait to see the turnout on Sunday.
9: Well, we can't wait either. We're going to be giving away double passes for the rest of the week here on ABC Gold Coast and trying to build that momentum and excitement for the game on Sunday afternoon at 5 past 1 p.m. at Robina Stadium. So great. Good luck. Well, congratulations on the season, no matter what happens.
8: Thank you.
9: And good luck on Sunday, of course. And here's to getting to the big GF.
8: Yes. we'll be there.
3: Yeah, they'll be there. That's what we want to hear. Lily Cole Cooker for the Gold Coast Titans and looking to make an impact on Sunday at Robina Stadium. As Mick mentioned, we will have tickets to give away starting on Drive tomorrow afternoon. Every hour I'm going to give you the chance to get into the draw and we'll have the winner of one of our double passes by the end of tomorrow's show. On Thursday, Nikki D's giving you a chance on mornings. Trevor Jackson will do the same on Brekkie on Friday and then Tom Forbes on Saturday, your last chance to win our fourth double pass. And then, of course, game day Sunday. Mm. Speaking of the man, Mick Radojkovic.
9: Hello.
3: Of course you found an Eels connection. Of course you did.
9: I was very excited to find out that Lily's granddad was John Colk, who my brain went, of course. He played for the Eels in the late 70s, even represented Australia. So awesome.
3: That whole Queensland, New South Wales thing's weird though, isn't it?
9: Definitely. I love that, you know, even though their child plays for Queensland, it's still the Blues supporters. You know, they can go for her. She can have a good game, but, you know, don't beat them. Love that.
3: You're here with the latest news headlines. What's going on?
9: Yes, a teenage boy that was accused of planning a large-scale attack in a Fraser Coast town will remain in custody after a brief court hearing in Brisbane. The 14-year-old Maryborough boy was charged yesterday with 3 offences, including preparing to cause death or grievous bodily harm and possessing violent extremist material. It's alleged the teen made plans to carry out random acts of violence on members of the public in 3 separate locations in his regional town. His arrest came after a tip-off from someone known to him last month, which led to counter-terrorism officers raiding his home. Detective Inspector Chris Knight says the alleged offences were not religiously or politically motivated. The teen was remanded in custody and his case will be heard again in Maryborough Children's Court next week. A Queensland man is accused of trying to influence a murder investigation into the death of his estranged wife in Bangladesh. He's been charged with bribing foreign police. Australian Federal Police allege 51-year-old Orlad Hossein transferred more than $90,000 in multiple payments to people in Bangladesh over 2 years in a bid to influence an investigation into the alleged murder of his estranged wife, Rehana Parvin, an Australian citizen and mother of 5. Her body was found in a small Bangladeshi village in September 2024. Police say they've issued an arrest warrant for Mr. Hossein, but he hasn't faced charges over Ms. Parvin's death in either country. He does remain in custody in Brisbane and is expected to apply for bail tomorrow. Firefighters are battling several dangerous bushfires burning across southern Queensland. A Sikh Shelter Now alert remains in place for a very dangerous blaze in the rural area of Teela, north of Blackbutt, in the South Burnett region. The Queensland Fire Department says it's burning near Stretton Drive and got close and homes could be at risk. There's also a watch and act in place for nearby areas of Old Esk Road and Wild Deer Drive. An earlier prepare to leave notice for a large, fast-moving bushfire near Spinach Creek Road in Forsdale, south of Toowoomba, has been downgraded to advice. Several fire crews and aircraft remain at the scene. And US President Donald Trump is weighing possible talks with Iranian officials in New York this week. It comes amid heavy fighting in Yemen between the Tehrani-aligned Houthis and Saudi-backed forces. Yemeni forces say they have retaken Houthi positions while the group continues to push for control of the country's highlands to cut off the Red Sea coast from positions held by the Saudi-led coalition. The UN says nearly 700 people have been killed and thousands injured in the recent fighting. The President, Donald Trump, called off strikes against the Houthis at the last minute over the weekend. Iran says it's prepared for a prolonged and expanded war as the US considers a possible meeting with Iranian officials in New York this week. Now, team news. We just heard from Lily Colk and the teams have just been announced, and Lily is on the interchange bench as she has been all season, so great to hear. In other changes, representative back Phoenix Hayne positions while the group continues to push for control of the country's highlands to cut off the Red Sea coast from positions held by the Saudi-led coalition. The UN says nearly 700 people have been killed and thousands injured in the recent fighting. The President, Donald Trump, called off strikes against the Houthis at the last minute over the weekend. Iran says it's prepared for a prolonged and expanded war as the US considers a possible meeting with Iranian officials in New York this week. Now, team news. We just heard from Lily Colk and the teams have just been announced, and Lily is on the interchange bench as she has been all hip-eye, is out after being sidelined with a collarbone injury. So that means there's a bit of a shuffle in the back line. Destiny Minosinapati comes in on the wing, moving Georgia Gray to the centres. And in the forwards, rookie Fanua Ramoni has overcome the flu to be named at prop, shifting Eta Sikaheli to the bench. Good strong team for this weekend. The Broncos have only got one change. Forward Bree Spreadborough is out with a lower leg fracture, which happened during that win last week. And Regan Hicks comes onto the bench with Caitlin Irwin taking her place as the 18th player. So, yeah, looking solid and strong, I think. Lily sounds like the week off was good for them. Gibson refocused for the game. So it should be a big one on Sunday.
3: It will be. And our ABC Sport team will be there at Robina. We've got Quentin Hull commentating, Karina Brown as our expert commentator, Zane Bojack on the sideline. And that's on ABC Gold Coast live and ad-free on Sunday from 1 o'clock. And so is so much more. Of course, you were talking earlier in the 3:30 headline about the Fans Day that's being held for the Lions today, closer to Ipswich at their HQ out that way. So the grand final parade will be on ABC Gold Coast as well from 11. So even before we're talking about the actual football, we've got the grand final parade on Friday night. We've got the Dolphins taking on the Roosters at Lang Park. Of course, that's also on ABC Gold Coast from 7 o'clock on Friday night. And then, of course, the AFL grand final itself. The Lions v Frio.
9: Yeah, so much going on.
3: Exciting. Who are you going for, actually?
9: In the grand final?
3: Yeah, in the grand final. Who are you going for in the AFL grand final?
9: I love an underdog story. Even though the Frio aren't really underdogs because they've been the best team all year, I feel like they are coming into this game as a bit underdogs, and they've never won a premiership. So I'm all in for the Dockers. I hope they do. And not only for the Professor Charlie being such a big fan and sitting opposite me in the office, I've got another big friend who loves the Dockers, has been dying for a win. So, look, for them, I hope Fremantle can get up and get that win.
3: Okay. Plenty of Lions supporters living here on the coast, and, of course, they are the Queensland team in the grand final. plenty of folk trying to get onto whatever flight they can for whatever price they can, and then trying to get a ticket
9: To get to Melbourne. That's why people are driving cars across the Nullarbor to Burn.
3: Well, speaking of driving your car, we have been talking about the rising price of fuel, and you were just talking about the problems, of course, in the Middle East with the Houthi rebels as well. We're going to take a look at this from a boating point of view as well after 5 o'clock, because you know some people have got really big tanks, even up to 300 litre tanks for their boats if they've got one of the bigger boats. And a lot of boaties, well, according to the guy I'll be chatting to after five, aren't using regular unleaded either. They're using premium fuel on their boats, and so that makes a day out on the water pretty FTXE, Mick. Let's see what impact it's having on the Gold Coast. We'll do that after five.
9: Okay.
3: Thank you.
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10: 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Next on Brekkie, the cities of the future and the privacy issues they raise.
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3: Well, that means it is Tuesday afternoon here on Drive with me, Bern Young. See if you can work this out. I have no hands, yet I can bind. I break more hearts than I can find. I'm spoken once but heard for years. I outlive trust, yet feed on fears. Ooh, what's the answer to the twister this afternoon? 1-300-903-917. I'd love to put you into the Drive prize draw this week. What do you reckon? I have no hands, yet I can bind. I break more hearts than I can find. I'm spoken once but heard for years. I outlive trust, yet feed on fears. What am I? This is your twister on a Tuesday afternoon. 1-300-903-917. Here's your clues one more time. I have no hands, yet I can bind. I break more hearts than I can find. I'm spoken once, but heard for years. I outlive trust, yet feed on fear.

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0: Miley Cyrus and Flowers here on ABC Gold Coast, 17 away from 5. Now, I don't know if this is a typo or if your name is Taris. I don't know if it's Tara or Taris, but you're listening in Coomera and I'm not reading out your answer because you can't play the twister on the text line. You've got to call me, 1300 903 917. Tara or Taris, whichever it is, call me if you think you've got the answer right, 1300 903 917. Here are your clues for the twister. I have no hands, yet I can bind. I break more hearts than I can find. I'm spoken once but heard for years. I outlive trust yet feed on fears. I've got Andy on the line from Upper Coomera. Hello, Andy.
1: Hello, Bert.
0: Nice to have you on the radio. Now, how are you going with these clues this afternoon?
1: Yeah, I'm going to be wrong, but that's why I never ring up with the twister because I'm always wrong. But, let's make a fool of myself today.
0: Well, maybe not, though. Come on. What do you think it is?
1: I think it might be a book.
0: You didn't make a fool of yourself, okay? You didn't make a fool of yourself. But you weren't right either. No, it's not a book, Andy, at Upper Coomera. Taris, it wasn't a typo, Taris, who's at Coomera. Hello to you.
2: Hi.
0: Now, you can't play on the text line. You've got to play on the phone line. Yeah. So, I have no hands, yet I can bind. I break more hearts than I can find. I'm spoken once but heard for years. I outlive trust yet feed on fears. What am I, Taris?
2: I said goosebumps.
0: Goosebumps. Interesting. No, not
2: just a theory.
0: Just a theory. I love a good theory. A good guess. Taris, play again another time on the phone line, 1300 903 917. Plenty of people in the car, like Brett, who I'm going to say is at Carrara, but I don't think you're from Carrara, Brett. Hello.
3: Hello, how are you, Vern?
0: Yeah, I'm really well. I've got something special for you. First time caller. Hey, first time caller, trying your luck at the twister. I have no hands, yet I can bind. I break more hearts than I can find. I'm spoken once, but heard for years. I outlive trust, yet feed on fears. What am I, Brett?
3: I think it's a promise.
0: A promise. Well, look at this first-time caller go. Nice work, Brett.
3: That's a good one.
0: That is a good one. I couldn't guess it at all. Mick came up with the twister today, and I was looking at it going, but I'm pretty hopeless at the twister. I'm better at reading out the clues than guessing the right answer. Now, Brett, I said you were driving in Carrara. Where are you from on the GC?
3: Live in Labrador.
0: Labrador. All right. Brett, at Labrador, you are into the draw for the drive prize. Probably a good chance it will involve a Jenny Woodward CWA calendar for 2027, which would be nice to have on the wall. But let's see if you're
3: lucky. Who uses a calendar these days?
0: Well, you know, it's all about the pretty pictures. That's what it's really about. We like to go a bit old school, Brett. Come on.
3: I think we're going to get free advertising for our business or something.
0: No, this is the ABC, Brett. ABC. I can't do that kind of thing. But a CWA calendar, that's so ABC, right? Hang on the line. We'll make sure we've got your details. And who knows? You could be the winner come Friday.
4: The deaths of Jesse Baird and Luke Davies shocked Sydney. Their bodies found 200 kilometres from where they were last seen. Now the trial of Beau-Lamar Condon, the former cop charged with their murder, is underway. On the case of Jesse and Luke, we're your eyes and ears inside the courtroom, talking you through the witnesses and evidence that's put before the jury. 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
0: No doubt you've heard people say, a little bit like calendars, that newspapers are dead as news and information moves online. Well, someone probably needs to tell the folks at Tambourine Mountain, Canungra and even Bow Desert, where three local newspapers are bucking the trend. How and why? You'll find out soon. There she was, just a woman.

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0: I don't know if you've heard this term before, parish pump news. It talks about the local news and even the gossip that circulates within a small community. And on ABC TV over the weekend, you might have been watching Landline, they were looking at three scenic rim mastheads, the Canungra Times, Beaudesert Bulletin and Tambourine Mountain News, who are, well, doing just that. Circulating news in a small community, but it isn't easy.
3: Newspapers were once part of the fabric of country towns. But that seriously frayed when the internet upended the news business. Hundreds of country papers have closed since the turn of the century, an estimated 200 of them in the last decade.
4: Those communities are certainly a lot poorer now that they don't have a newspaper to support them. Not only just to inform them, but also to keep the community together. It's very, very sad.
0: Scenic Rim Media, which publishes the three papers, is bucking this trend. Three women, Kate Cahill, Susie Cunningham and Kia Moriarty, are the driving forces behind the papers. And Nicole Dyer, who, by the way, is back on The Morning Show this week, asked Kia, when so many local news outlets have failed, what's the secret of their success?
5: Look, I think when a lot of those newspapers folded, a lot of independents popped up to replace them. So we have been just publishing. At the time, I had the Canungra Times. I've had that for nearly 20 years now. And started the Beaudesert Bulletin in the midst of COVID when a lot of those papers closed. We're just putting out local news to the locals, I guess. We're just connecting with our communities and putting out information that people want to know about and want to hear about. It kind of seems to work for us. It works for our communities, and we're just really grateful for the support that we have from the people around us.
6: How much did COVID galvanise the importance of having a go-to for a local paper?
5: I think when everyone was kind of locked in and shut down, it was pretty important to still be able to know what was going on and to be able to feel connected. It was quite difficult for me as a journalist to be actually going and getting news. That was really challenging, and there was a lot of stuff to do with, you know, not being able to see people face-to-face. I mean, we're so old school. I'm sure there's a lot of publications now that people get their, journalists will get information off Facebook and it'll all be done by email or whatever, but we're old school. I like going to see people and see what's happening and talk to someone face to face and get a photograph. So that was probably pretty challenging, but at the same time, I think people still really wanted to feel connected and know what was going on in their own backyard, and that's our whole business. That's what we do, basically.
6: Yeah, I mean, you and I first connected when the bushfires were ravaging the scenic rim, and all of a sudden, you became the focal point of your community. People went to you to find out what was going on. I mean, you were going to authorities, obviously, to be able to provide that information. Again, how much did that add to the support of what you were trying to do?
5: It was a bit of a turning point, and I think, strangely enough, that was probably when I realised that we could make a real difference with what we do in our own community but further afield. And I was really fortunate that council at the time were open enough to allow me into like the little hub that they had with communications, because they realised that putting stuff out on our Facebook page and through our paper was the best way to quickly communicate with our community and get out messages that were really accurate. There was a lot of, you know, the Facebook pages are great and the community Facebook pages are great, but at that time there was things like people would put up a post saying, oh, the fire's here, yeah. And there wasn't, and then not answer anything. And obviously they were panicking and comms were dropping out and whatever. But those sorts of things were quite scary for people, whereas I could get information from wherever I needed to, whether it was a fires or local residents, pretty quickly verify it and put it online straight away. So that was a bit of a turning point for me, I think.
6: Publishing newspapers, getting them printed, it can't be a cheap exercise. Why haven't you gone totally online?
5: It wouldn't go well. No, I would not do that. People are really used to having something to read in print in our communities now.
6: Is that a demographic thing, though? Is it because it's an older
5: population?
6: I think it's
5: been there for a couple of decades. Like, we get kids, people send us photos of their kids, like their three-year-old, reading the paper and looking at the photos and all that sort of stuff.
6: I'd
5: and
6: love
5: to
6: that.
5: Me, if that's a way of encouraging children to read, that's a bonus. Like, that is massive. And people will actually go and pick up the paper and look at it and, you know, look through it. One of the most rewarding things for me in what we do is when our papers come out and they get delivered by the printer on a Wednesday or Thursday, then they get delivered by our peeps. And if I'm walking down the street and you see people picking up the paper and having a look, like, that's gold to me. I love that. And I think it's still one of those things that people can have a cup of coffee and just sit quietly and look at what's going on in the area and, oh, yeah, there's a story about Ann Roberts, or there's a story about, you know, whoever, and I know those people, and it helps them to feel that connection with their community, I think. So the internet's great. Like, obviously there's a place. Our papers are online as well, but we really rely on the print model first and foremost. It might be old school, but that's what's working for us.
0: Scenic Rim Media's Kia Moriarty, the publisher of the Canungra Times, Beaudesert Bulletin and Tambourine Mountain News. You can catch up on that landline story that I mentioned too if you missed it on the weekend, and have a look at it on ABC iView, of course. Just a few minutes away from the 5 o'clock news now.
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8: Teachers have got to be explained to kids that every time you buy a scratchy, you're not going to win. 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
7: Roy and HG.
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0: How's the petrol gauge looking? Do you find yourself watching the price of fuel at the moment again a little more closely? It's been going up and up. People are wondering, can there be a peace deal in the Middle East? Will we see prices come back down without it? Well, probably not. It's not just affecting motorists, of course. It's also having an impact on the boating community of the Gold Coast. We'll take a look at that after 5 o'clock this afternoon. And also, look, I know we call it feel the burn, but I don't want it to actually be torture.
10: Whenever I see those Stairmaster machines, you know that historically they originated as medieval torture devices. People would be put on this big cylinder and they would have to be just climbing these stairs for hours and hours at a time. And now we pay money and do that at the gym.
0: Yes, we do. Nearly 500,000 people across 9 studies, and they found something that I think we already know. We need to take the stairs rather than the lift, and we'll do that in Feel the Burn after 5:30.
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0: First to the roads, though.
11: Crashes or breakdowns, Bernie and Minor out of Brisbane is solid between 8 Bowl Plains and Daisy Hill. Northbound is congested between Tanimura and Snakes Creek, and northbound underspeeds through Yatla. Southbound is steady around Ormo, then on the brakes between Coomera, Helensvale and Gaben. Northbound is sitting out between Mudjaba and Narang. It's been really heavy around the Narang stretch this afternoon. Smith Street still heavy from Parkers Drive to the M1. A lighter run on Brisbane Road. Gold Coast Highway has been slow both ways at times around Surfers Paradise and Thomas Drive. At Bermuda Street, minor delays around Varsity Lakes. I'm Brad from A10, back after 5, 91.7 ABC Gold Coast.
0: Thanks very much, Brad. Sitting on 22 degrees at the Gold Coast Airport right now after a 25-degree day. What are we in for? Jenny Woodward will join you after the 5 o'clock news.
12: ABC News, good evening. I'm Kira Jones. Prime Minister Anthony Albanese will rub shoulders with his global counterparts when the 81st session of the UN General Assembly will get underway in the coming hours. Tuiyong Fitzpatrick reports.
13: The theme of this year's General Assembly is restoring trust and managing transformation. Fears of runaway artificial intelligence will be a burning issue. Earlier, the Prime Minister joined dozens of world leaders in calling for urgent global guardrails to ensure AI remains under human control. Mr. Albanese also formally launched Australia's campaign for a two-year term on the UN Security Council from 2029, citing the risk of AI as a key reason for the push. He's due to meet with UK Prime Minister Andy Burnham, South Korea's President Lee Jae-myung and French President Emmanuel Macron later tonight.
12: A Queensland man is accused of trying to influence a murder investigation into the death of his estranged wife in Bangladesh. He's been charged with bribing foreign police, as Ned Hammond reports.
14: Australian Federal Police allege 51-year-old Olad Hossein transferred more than $90,000 in multiple payments to people in Bangladesh over 2 years in a bid to influence an investigation into the alleged murder of his estranged wife, Rehana Parvin, an Australian citizen and mother of five. Her body was found in a small Bangladeshi village in September 2024. Police there have issued an arrest warrant for Mr. Hossein, but he hasn't faced charges over Ms. Parvin's death in either country. Mr. Hossein remains in custody in Brisbane and is expected to apply for bail tomorrow, after his matter was adjourned in the magistrate's court this morning.
12: The future of Australia's last grower-owned sugar mill is under threat. Its board is seeking urgent government assistance amid mounting debt and costs, as Taylor Larson reports.
15: ICIS Central Sugar Mill in the Wide Bay region has been operating for almost 130 years. However, its future is at risk as debt increases amid rising operating costs and low sugar prices. Discussions with the state government are underway, and the mills board says it's reached an in-principle agreement for a maximum $9 million loan. That funding's only expected to last until next September, prompting calls for the Commonwealth to match it. The mill supports around 1,700 jobs and 200 growers. The federal government says it's engaging with the mill's operators about financial assistance.
12: In sport, Brisbane Lions star Lachie Neal is facing an AFL tribunal hearing over a one-match suspension for striking. The 33-year-old is desperate to be cleared to play in the club's fourth straight grand final on Saturday, as Aaron Masikavetera reports.
16: In his 320-game career so far, Lachie Neal has never been suspended. The Lions are expected to rely heavily on the veteran's clean record when they put forward their appeal, citing provisions in the AFL's laws for compelling and exceptional circumstances. Neal has been banned for one game for a gut punch off the ball to Hawk Jack Ginnivan during Saturday's preliminary final. A precedent was set earlier this season with 400-plus gamer Scott Pendlebury let off a one-game ban for rough conduct given his own unblemished record. The Lions will be attempting to win three straight premierships when they line up against Fremantle at the MCG on Saturday.
12: And briefly in the NRL, the teams are in for this weekend's preliminary finals. The Dolphins have turned to veteran Felice Kaufusi for Friday's showdown against the Roosters at Lang Park. His big game experience has earned him a place on the six-man interchange. The Roosters have received a major boost with halfback Sam Walker named 3 weeks after suffering a syndesmosis injury. In Sunday's preliminary final, Penrith superstar Nathan Cleary has been cleared to take on Newcastle despite a foot problem. The Knights are unchanged. To finance, the Australian share market has lifted today after Wall Street's AI stocks surged. The ASX 200 has closed up 0.3% to end on 8,758. Oil is up. The global benchmark Brent crude is trading at $102.10 US a barrel. Gold is up to $4,351 US dollars an ounce. And the Australian dollar is flat. It's buying 71.2 US cents. Queensland's weather, isolated to scattered showers tomorrow east of about Hughenden to Roma over Cape York Peninsula and in the Western Gulf Country. Mostly fine elsewhere, including in the southeast, Brisbane 17 to 26, the Gold Coast 16, heading to a top of 24, the Sunshine Coast 17 to 24, and Ipswich 11 to 28. Looking ahead, partly cloudy Thursday and Friday with a chance of showers. ABC News.
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0: Great to be with you on a rather stunning Tuesday afternoon. The cloud's going to be moving in, so Jenny Woodward will bring you up to date on what we're expecting in the next few days. And the wind has been up, which is no good for the boaties. The other thing that isn't so good for boaties right now is the price of fuel.
18: My boat's got 130 litre. My brother's, he's got 150 litre. Some of these guys have 300 litre tanks in their boats as well. And you're putting premium fuel in your boat as well. You're not putting normal fuel, just not regular unleaded.
0: Yeah, well, even regular unleaded is going up, as I'm sure you know. We don't always cover a lot of international news here on ABC Gold Coast, but you're hearing about it in the news at the moment. Iran saying it's prepared for a long and expanded war. The US considering a possible meeting with Iranian officials in New York this week. But, you know, we've heard this before. And then, of course, we've got the Houthi rebels threatening the Saudi Arabian oil exports. That's the Houthis' biggest land grab in years, reigniting that civil war in Yemen. And that's putting even more pressure on these global fuel prices. We're feeling it all the way over here on the Gold Coast, and not just for motorists. As I said, we'll have a look at the impact on boaties here on the GC in a moment as well. Also,
10: whenever I see those Stairmaster machines, you know that historically they originated as medieval torture devices.
0: Look, anyone who's done the Stairmaster at the gym will not be surprised to hear that. But I promise it's not going to be torture. We do want to understand why the stairs are that bit harder and therefore why they are good for you. And somehow I managed to combine this with my dream. Yes, my dream of winning a prize home. If you don't know what I'm talking about, stick around for Feel the Burn a little later.
19: 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ABC Gold Coast.
0: Let's have a look outside. Look, a few of these temperatures are probably feeling a little cooler because the winds have been up a bit today. Officially, we're sitting on 21 degrees at the Seaway right now and 22 at the airport, 23 at Canungra, 19 degrees on Tambourine Mountain, Brizzy's on 23 as well, and 24 degrees now at Beaudesert, Byron on 21. But as I said, take a few degrees off that. Cooley probably feels more like 19 degrees, and the Seaway's feeling closer to 16 degrees at the moment. And that is because we have got these winds. We had nearly 50 plus K per hour gusts at the airport and at the Seaway a little earlier today. South-southeasterlies are blowing, or southeasterlies in some parts. So let's see. I suppose once the southeasterlies are blowing, we know that brings in some of the moister air. So some showers heading our way. How much? Do you need a brolly? Jenny Woodward will be able to tell you. This is Sixpence, None the Richer. As we get closer to 9 past 5 on ABC Gold Coast.

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0: Bern Young with you on Drive. Are you maybe driving right now? You find yourself passing a service station, looking at the latest cost of petrol. You check down at your own gauge and think, oh, I don't quite need to fill up. Do I wait? Maybe if I wait, it's going to be more expensive. The escalating conflict in the Middle East is putting further pressure on global oil markets. Drivers, of course, feeling the impact at the bowser, but it's not just drivers, as you'll hear in a moment. Dr. Ian Jefferies is Principal Economic and Affordability Specialist with RACQ, and he was telling the ABC Sophie Johnson there's not a lot of good news about what will happen with the price in the short term, but there is some.
2: What I can see from the data now, in the next week or so, prices should stabilise and start to fall. Predicting more than a week out, look, is really too uncertain at this point.
3: What will cause that stabilisation?
2: Look, we've seen the oil price in the last week has 110 was about the limit, which we've seen it has sort of like fluctuated between 103, 104, and about 108, 109 US dollars per barrel in the last few days. And towards the end of last week, it did ease somewhat and is now sitting around 103, 104 US dollars per barrel. If we stay here, looking forward, it's going to be more of a stabilization or a very moderate decrease. Look, if it will be a matter of sense.
3: What would need to happen for prices to steady and decrease on a long-term sort of basis?
2: To see any long-term falls, look, the conflict in the Middle East needs to be resolved and needs to be resolved peacefully. We need to get oil flowing through the Strait of Hormuz again. We need to have chance to see how much damage was done to the oil infrastructure and then start to repair that.
0: Ian Jefferies from RACQ there. Fuel prices, as I said, aren't only affecting motorists but boat owners too. Paul Anderson knows the fishing and boating industry well here on the GC. You've probably heard his weekly fishing reports on Saturday Brekkie with Tom Forbes. Now, Paul owns a bait shop on the northern Gold Coast, and I asked him about the flow-on effect of these petrol prices for boaties.
4: I think the biggest thing now is fuel is more expensive. Everything's more expensive. So if you're going to invest a bit of money, a bit of time, you want it to be absolutely perfect. You don't want to be going and throwing 80 bucks, 150 bucks, whatever it might be, into a trip out in the boat when it's not going to be nice.
0: So are you noticing it more that if it's perfect conditions, people are happy to spend the money because they love it, but if it's a bit iffy, it's like, oh, no, it's too expensive to go out.
4: Yeah. Well, let's say you put a bit of fuel in your boat, you get a bit of ice, you get your food, which you're already going to get food anyway. Well, you can go do that and go down to the local tavern, the local pub, or you can go stay at home. So, and you could have a nice day there where you can go in the boat, weather's not the best this year, weather hasn't been the nicest anyway. Go out and get blown around or stay at home and have a nice day at home.
0: I mean, you talk to a lot of customers, Paul. What are they saying to you?
4: The fuel is hard, but it's also the weather's hard. Our biggest thing here on the coast is weather. So everyone does complain about the fuel, but I get more complaints about weather.
0: Okay. Well, that's fair enough, 100%. Actually. That's very much the person who loves boating is absolutely weather-focused. Is there any – we were out and about talking to holiday goers asking, is the price of fuel putting you off day trips or anything along those lines? And most people seem to – unlike earlier in the year where fuel was a real issue, people were saying, you know what, it just is what it is. Is there a sense of that you're picking up?
4: I think it's a back-of-mind thing. So people know it's there. They don't say too much about it. So, I see a lot of customers that used to come in, they got 6.5-metre boats. They might not go out here for a trip. They might plan an extended trip. They might be going up to Fraser. They might be going up to 1770. Instead of doing four trips out here, they might do one big trip so they can go and have a really good time. They might wait for a really good weather window and they'll go up north instead of doing four trips here because they know they're going to get good fish. They're going to have a good time when they're doing it. Things like that. Instead of sitting here waiting for a good day, maybe get fish, maybe not get fish, they'll head away for 3 days and get fish.
0: And can you give me an idea, because most people understand, you know, a tank of petrol in most size cars, because there's more drivers probably than there are people with boats. But can you give me an idea of average costs to go boating? And I know it would depend on the size of the boat, but give me an idea of, you know, from a tinny to a decent sized boat that you'd see on the Gold Coast.
4: So most little boats that you see, like let's say a broadwater boat, under 4 metres, so they're running tanks anywhere from 20 litres to 40 litres. So if you were to go from, let's say you leave Runaway Bay and you go up to the Pin and back and you've got a four-stroke motor, you're only going to be using 10 to 15 litres in a day if you're not running around going everywhere. So that's cheap. Anyone with a 4.2-metre boat and under, they're not really feeling it because they've got a four-stroke and they've got a small tank. But once you set up around the 5.5-metre, 6-metre boats, my boat's got 130 litre. My brother's, he's got 150 litre. Some of these guys have 300 litre tanks in their boats as well. So you're putting premium fuel in your boat as well. You're not putting normal fuel, because a lot of boys put premium fuel, not regular unleaded.
0: Paul Anderson is my guest here on ABC Gold Coast. You often hear him on a Saturday morning chatting to Tom Forbes, of course, but we're talking about the flow-on effect of the price of fuel. Are you noticing it at the bait shop? Are you noticing that, you know, you're not getting as many people through, or maybe they're not buying as much as usual? What's going on?
4: I think, like you were saying, people are just waiting for that really good weather windows. So instead of going out midweek when there's, you know, 5-10 knots or 10 or 15 knots, they'll wait till it's definitely 5 knots, and then they'll commit to go out because, you know, we're not going to invest money in something that we're not going to have a good time in. Where last year this time, people were going out. They were going and spending time in the broadwater, going out in front of the seaway. They didn't mind so much. It's an extra, the fuel's gone up 20-30%. Well, that means you're paying 20-30% extra to go do what you like. So, and you're paying that also just to go to work. So, yeah, everything's definitely going up.
0: And in terms of a weather window, can you give me a quick boating forecast? Because I'm looking at today's stats, and we've had gusts up to, well, close to 30 knots at the seaway today. Southeasterly's blowing. That's 54-ish, 55-ish K per hour for us landlubbers.
4: Well, we've done plenty of reports in the past, Bern. I always say there's always somewhere you can go fishing. You might not be going outside today, but we go up the Narang River today. You know, around bridges, the mangrove jack are actually starting to show up. Look, I don't look too much into weather forecasts. I get up in the morning and I go out, and if it's fishable, I could either go outside, I could fish the seaway, I could go up the Narang River, go up Cooma River. There's always somewhere you can fish. Some people might be a little bit hesitant in going out with a weather forecast, but if you get a boat, whether you're land-based, there's always somewhere on the Gold Coast you can go fishing.
0: That's what we love about this place, Paul Anderson. So nice to talk to you. We haven't spoken for ages since I stopped doing Saturday morning brekkie.
4: I know,
0: but lovely to chat to you on ABC Gold Coast. Thanks, Paul.
4: Hey, to you, Ben. Thank you.
5: 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Ooh, nice shot, Marty.
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0: Let's check those roads. Hi, Brad.
7: Yeah, very good afternoon, Bern. It has been busy this afternoon on the M1. 8 mile plains to Daisy Hill, northbound between Tanimura and Slacks Creek. Still under speed through Yatala, and southbound busy between Pippinbah, Helens Vale and Gabe. And the northbound's been congested, really slow around the Narang. It was back to Mudrabar at one stage, but that traffic has thinned out, but still solid around that Narang stretch. Now, we've got a crash on the M1 southbound in the shoulder just before Hope Island Road at Oxford as well. So that's not helping that southbound run. As I say, it is back to Pippinbah through there. Gold Coast Highway, not too bad. A little bit of stop-start around Broadbeach, but still a heavy delays northbound around Surfers Paradise and Thomas Drive and Via Roma. Thinning out Bermuda Street through Varsity Lakes, northbound through Clare Island Waters, a little bit slow. And Brisbane Road outbound is a little bit under speed around Discovery Drive at Helens Vale. And Smith Street slow now from Olsen Avenue through to the M1. That is gradually improving. I'm Brad from A10. I'll be back after 5:30 on 91.7 ABC Gold Coast.
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6: The Weather Report with Jenny Woodward.
0: Well, we've just been saying how it's a bit too blowy for the Bodies. Jenny yes. Woodward, hello.
8: Hello, yes, we've had that sort of gusty southeasterly change move up the coast today. And, you know, Cape Morton had a gust of 59 kilometres an hour, but generally 40 to 50 across southeast Queensland and into the Downs and the Granite Belt. Even in the tropics, Hughenden's had 63 kilometres an hour. So quite the change coming through. The good news in that is that it will bring in some moisture, which will help the firefighters, as there are fires that are burning out of control at the moment. So that'll add some moisture to the air mix once the winds die down a bit. And there's a bit of a kind of bonuses and, you know, negatives with the winds coming through. And we might see some showers too, which I think everyone would be very happy to see some showers at the moment, as it's been so dry.
0: It has been, hasn't it? You know, I don't think we're going to get too much though, are we?
8: It's not looking at our forecast. No. Yeah. I mean, tomorrow we're looking at up to 3 millimetres on the Gold Coast, but there's a 70% chance of getting something, partly cloudy, 16 to 24, and south-southeasterlies at first, tending east-southeasterly through the morning, up to 25 kilometres an hour, so not nearly as windy as today. On Thursday, those temperatures remain the same, 16 to 24, up to 4 millimetres, high chance of showers, particularly in the morning, and winds becoming east-southeasterly to 30 kilometres an hour. We're sticking with the 24 on Friday and Saturday. Medium chance of showers for Friday, just a slight chance on Saturday, 1 or 2 millimetres in it. And there could be a shower around on Sunday as well, with 25 the top. And we're staying with 24 degrees Monday, Tuesday, and a shower or two, and just a millimetre here and there. So it's certainly not going to solve our problems, but it's better than being completely dry.
0: Yeah. You know, my mum's coming down to the Gold Coast for a little holiday on Saturday. I was just hoping for some perfect blue skies, but it doesn't sound like we're going to quite go back not like last weekend, right?
8: No, I don't think so, but,
0: all right.
8: You know.
0: That's all right. Jackie can handle it. Jackie tolerates a lot across her entire life. She can deal with a few clouds, but
8: I'm sure she can.
0: I was hoping just for, you know, some perfect Gold Coast days when your mum comes to visit. Anyway, who knows? Let's check in a little closer. I'll be attempting to beat her in Scrabble, I can tell you, Jenny Woodward. Now, we'll catch you on the box tonight from 7 o'clock. Thanks so much.
8: Thanks, Bird.
0: And speaking of the latest news, Jenny mentioned it too, we will get the latest on these fires that are burning around southern Queensland in our ABC News at 5:30. As we get a little closer to that, it's 5:25 now. A lot of love has been going out for this man this week. This is Age of Reason.

0: Taking you back to 1988 and the highest selling Australian album of that year. And Guy on the text line, absolutely loving the song choice. A legend, he says. So many of us thinking of John Farnham this week after hearing the update that he is needing 24-hour care and on constant oxygen support. Our love and eternal thanks, of course, to the voice of John Farnham. As we get the very latest ABC news now on ABC Gold Coast, it's 5:30.
1: ABC News, good evening. I'm Kira Jones. A teenage boy accused of planning a large-scale attack in a Fraser Coast town will remain in custody after a brief court hearing in Brisbane. Talisa Siganto reports.
2: The 14-year-old Mirrabra boy was charged yesterday with three offences, including preparing to cause death or grievous bodily harm and possessing violent extremist material. It's alleged the teen made plans to carry out random acts of violence on members of the public in three separate locations in his regional town. His arrest came after a tip-off from someone known to him last month, which led to counter-terrorism officers raiding his home. Detective Inspector Chris Knight says the alleged offences were not religiously or politically motivated.
3: We're not alleging that that has a terrorism element to it, and in fact, we believe that he is active independently.
2: The teen was remanded in custody and his case will be heard again in Mirrabra Children's Court next week.
1: Crews are working to contain several large bushfires burning across southern Queensland. Bella Munro has the latest.
4: Firefighters are working to control a dangerous blaze which broke out in the South Burnett region this morning and continues to threaten properties. A Seek Shelter Now alert remains in place for Teelaw residents on Stretton Drive and Scott Close. The Queensland Fire Department says residents on Old Esk Road and Wild Deer Drive should be prepared to leave. Fire Chief Superintendent Matthew Smith says conditions could change quickly.
5: Just a very good indication of, you know, what the season could potentially present to us.
4: Further south, near Toowoomba, crews are monitoring a fire at Fordsdale, which remains on an advice warning.
1: Reserve Bank Governor Michelle Bullock has added to expectations of an interest rate hike next week, warning inflation pressures are intensifying. The cash rate has been on hold at 4.35% after three consecutive rises earlier this year. Speaking at an industry event in Sydney, Ms. Bullock says global shocks, particularly higher energy costs, are driving prices higher.
6: We need to be very careful to ensure that policy is set in a way that minimises the second round and indirect effects which might perpetuate ongoing inflation.
1: A court has heard Sydney man Jesse Baird feared he was being followed in the months before his alleged murder. His family has given emotional testimony at the trial of former police officer Beau Lamar Condon, who was also accused of killing Mr. Baird's boyfriend, Luke Davies. Sarah Gerrithy reports.
7: The Crown alleges 31-year-old Beau Lamar Condon became obsessed with Jesse Baird after their brief relationship ended and stalked him in the months before he murdered the 26-year-old TV presenter and his flight attendant boyfriend at Mr. Baird's Paddington Sharehouse. The former police officer has pleaded not guilty to murder and his defence counsel says he was acting in self-defence. Mr. Baird's mother Helen wept in the witness box as she described her close relationship with her son. She told the court he expressed concern the accused was becoming obsessive with him in 2023. Mr. Baird's sister Courtney gave evidence that her brother told her Beau Lamar Condon had been following him, acting crazy, and he was fearful of the accused because he was a police officer with access to a gun.
1: The state opposition is demanding the government release more details about the cost of venues for the Brisbane Olympic and Paralympic Games. Premier David Crisafulli yesterday ruled out giving regular updates in the lead-up to 2032. He maintains they'll be built within the $7.1 billion funding envelope. Deputy Labor leader Cameron Dick says Queenslanders deserve transparency.
8: Working families need to know how much of their hard-earned cash is going towards the Olympics, because if it's not properly managed and monitored, then the risk of increased costs that will be borne by taxpayers continues to grow.
1: Queensland's weather, isolated to scattered showers tomorrow, east of about Hughenden to Roma, over Cape York Peninsula and in the Western Gulf Country. Showers tending widespread at times about the north tropical coast. The chance of isolated thunderstorms southwest of about Gundawindi to Windora. Partly cloudy in the southwest, mostly fine elsewhere. Cairns 19 to 28, Townsville 17 to 28, Rockhampton 18 to 28, Mackay 17, heading to a top of 26 degrees, Mount Isa 16 to 34, Toowoomba 13, heading to a top of 23 degrees. Mostly sunny in the southeast, Brisbane 17 to 26, the Gold Coast 16 to 24, the Sunshine Coast 17 to 24, and Ipswich 11 to 28. Looking ahead, partly cloudy Thursday and Friday with a chance of showers. ABC News.
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1: heading to a top of 23 degrees. Mostly sunny in the southeast, Brisbane 17 to 26, the Gold Coast 16 to 24, the Sunshine Coast 17 to 24, and Ipswich 11 to 28. Looking ahead, partly cloudy Thursday and Friday with a chance of showers. ABC News.
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10: Checking the roads for you in just a moment. In fact, one of

0: far more remote and regional parts on a big trip, and we were talking about the price of fuel. Helmut at Benoa says it's definitely having an impact at the tourist parks in the more remote areas. We'll get the lowdown on all of that soon. I can see that Lachie Neal is in the tribunal at the moment. Of course, he's a big part of the Brisbane Lions, and he wants to be there for the grand final. He is arguing his case against a one-match suspension. Let's see how he goes. If I have an answer from the tribunal before six, I'll keep you up to date with that. If you're a Lions fan, ahead of the game against Frio this Saturday, of course. And just yesterday, we were hearing how Australians are expected to live even longer into the future. So if you are going to make it into your 80s and maybe even your 90s, you want to be living well, don't you? You need to be as healthy as you can be. Every Tuesday, we feel the burn with exercise physiologist Neil Chapman. And today, he's getting you to do something really simple. Take the stairs.
1: Whenever I see those Stairmaster machines, you know that historically they originated as medieval torture devices. People would be put on this big cylinder and they would have to be just climbing these stairs for hours and hours at a time. And now we pay money and do that at the gym.
0: We are feeling the burn in a moment, and I promise it won't be torture.
2: 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Traffic.
0: Although that Stairmaster is torture, Brad, I think you'd agree. Hello.
3: Absolutely. I used to do a lot of exercise, actually, running steps when I was younger. And I've done it fairly recently at times, and I used to hate it. I really used to hate it. It was full on, and a lot of rugby league players used to train. And my friend used to love it. He got me into it, and I ended up loving it. So,
0: okay, you can turn your hatred of the stairs into love. I love this.
3: I really enjoy it. So it's good sort of really good interim training, but yeah, it's a good short buzz, you know, and it gets you going. It really gets you going.
0: Well, I don't know if you've seen the latest prize home that's up for grabs at Currumbin, but it's got a lot of stairs. That's all I'm going to say, Brad. And when I win it, I'm going to need to take the stairs. It does have a lift as well, but I'm going to take the stairs. Now, what's going on out there on the roads?
3: Okay, step by step this afternoon on the M1 has been busy around Springwood and Daisy Hill. That traffic is settling down. Northbound between Tanimere and Slacks Creek and northbound through Yatala under speed has been busy. Pippabar, Rosser to Helensvale and Gaven. Now, there has been a crash in the shoulder before Hope Island Road at Oxford, so that is getting cleared up. So no effect on traffic. As I say, we're just seeing that usual congestion. Northbound, just a little bit slow now through Narang, so that's improved. Bermuda Street, light traffic through Barsty Lakes, under speed through Clear Island Waters, heavy on the Gold Coast Highway, still a northbound around Surfers Paradise and Thomas Drive. Smith Street outbound is easing from Olsen Avenue towards the M1, and light conditions now on Brisbane Road. I'm Brad from ATM. More details before 6 on 91.7 ABC Gold Coast. I was doing steps as I did that traffic report.
0: Oh, well done, you. He loves it, I tell you. Thanks very much, Brad.
3: Yeah.
2: Have your say. Call 1300 903 917. 91.7 ABC Gold Coast.
0: And I've got Helmut from Benoa on that line, 1300 903 917. G'day, Helmut.
4: G'day, Byrne. How are you?
0: Well, I should say welcome back, because you've just come back from a big solo, a motorcycle trip around Australia?
4: Yeah, motorbike trip. Yeah, went solo and saw all manner of people, all manner of country, and all manner of fuel prices. So.
0: Yeah. Look, I almost want to ask you about the trip rather than the fuel prices, but it's fuel that we were talking about earlier because, of course, we've still got these ongoing and even escalating issues now in the Middle East, and we know that we're not going to really see any major price drops. So what did you notice when you were out on your motorbike?
4: Yeah, well, I budgeted sort of like for about $3.20 a litre, given what's happening overseas, the situation with the fuel embargoes and that sort of price spiralling reasons for it going up. But the most I got was about $2.87 a litre. Most of the grey nomads obviously tow caravans and they've got big diesels. And they were the ones who were, you know, you could hear many gripes about the fuel and they were limiting some of the places that they were going to because of it. The tourist centres were

0: pretty well affected, given the fact that this normally is the peak time of the year, and I never needed the book. I just winged it, and I never had a problem getting spots in the camping areas. Thing about the fuel situation, there was some price gouging in some of the more remote areas, but that's to be expected given their remoteness and their ability to get access to the fuel. But no stations were out of fuel from my experience, and yeah. I went up the Cape and across, you know, under the Gulf and across to the northern reaches of Western Australia as well.
1: Wow, Helmut, so, what a trip, honestly. That sounds magic.
0: Yeah. If anybody's considering it, stick to petrol because you won't have to wait in line. Everybody's waiting in the diesel lines. You get to a fuel station and they're all lined up waiting for diesel, and I just rode in. And there's things, there's stuff called Opal fuel, which is the octane rating. It's down to 87, not 91, like unleaded, and depending what sort of car you got. So the way to carburetor motorbike, so it can take the Opal for what they call Opal fuel.
1: Okay.
0: It's just a low octane.
1: And tell me, what were the tourist parks saying to you? Because you said you winged it. Would that have been pretty standard, or would you normally, if it wasn't for the price of fuel at the moment, do you think you would have had to have booked?
0: Yeah, you definitely, especially with caravans and that, you'd have to pre-book. And even motorcyclists normally, they're up there as well for tent spots, because I just had a small three-man tent, pop-up tent, you know, and just if I couldn't make a centre, I'd just sleep out in the bush and cook a meal on my little gas stove. And
1: Helmut, man, this sounds so good. How fantastic. Well, welcome home. Nice to have you back safe and sound on the Gold Coast, and what a trip to tell tales about, even if it does include expensive fuel at the moment. Lovely to hear from you, Helmut. Thanks so much.
0: Yes, no worries. No, all I say to your listeners is, look, if you feel like a bit of adventure, yes, it's out of your comfort zone, but if you step out of your comfort zone, you'll be surprised what you're capable of achieving. So, you know, as long as you do it in a responsible and planned manner, you'll be fine.
1: All right. I like it. Good on you, Helmut. Great to talk to you.
0: Thanks, Ben.
1: Cheers.
2: 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It's time to get behind the Titans as they look to bring a premiership to the coast. Go the Titans!
1: Yeah, go the Titans in that NRLW. One more game to win and then they could be in that grand final. I'd love to send you to the Robina game on Sunday. We're going to give you the first chance for a double pass right here on Drive tomorrow afternoon. So every hour from 3 o'clock, whatever is your usual time of listening to Drive, you should get a chance, because I will play the cue to call after 3, after 4, and again after 5, and we'll draw our winner just before 6 o'clock tomorrow night. Why not a bit of Kiss on this Tuesday, arvo? Before we feel the burn and take the stairs.

0: 14 to 6 here on ABC Gold Coast. Yeah, what they said. Kiss and rock and roll all night.
1: Hello there. Sinead Mangan coming up with Australia Wide. When Shara Kimpton gave birth to her child 5 weeks early, she was in a rest area by the side of the road.
2: Loud noises of cars and trucks going past, lots of trucks on that highway. So it was, yeah, very noisy and out in the elements. Fairly blurred in the moment, but I just had to sort of follow my instincts because that was the only thing I had.
1: Today in Australia Wide, we hear how the rates of babies born before getting to the hospital is climbing in regional New South Wales.
0: As we feel the burn here on ABC Gold Coast, I tell you what, I feel it in my waters. You know, I've talked about this before, that I'm planning to win that RSL Dream Home down at Currumbin. I know everybody's getting tickets in it. But one thing I know about it, Neil Chapman, Associate Dean of Clinical Services at Bond University, is that it's got a lot of stairs. Hello to you.
3: Hey, Bern, we've just been looking at it. You've shown it to me. It's a lot of stairs.
0: So they have got an internal lift, everybody, just in case you need it. But there's a lot of stairs.
3: Well, I suppose that raises the question, would you use that lift?
0: No, not after this segment.
3: Not after this segment.
0: A, when I win the house. B, after listening to everything you're about to tell me about the importance of stairs, then no. Maybe just occasionally.
3: When you invite me over to see the house after you win it.
0: Or vice versa, you win it.
3: if you dare use the lift, I'm pulling you up on that.
0: All right, we're taking the stairs. We know the stairs are good for us, but what's the latest research?
3: Yeah, look, I think it's just one of these things, you know, you sort of say, you know, well, I've got to increase my incidental activity. So the two things that always come to mind, and they're so cliched, are take the stairs, don't take the lift, and park your car a little bit further away. So I wanted to really look into, well, you know, if you're taking the stairs and you're taking that advice, how much benefit are you getting? And, you know, are there a minimum number of stairs that you've got to take?
0: Okay, so some meta-analysis. This is where they do a kind of, they analyse all the research, or not all the research, but a chunk of research that's out there. What have they looked at?
3: Yeah, so it's they reviewed 9 studies in this instance, and a meta-analysis looks at the statistics about this to get a little bit more meaningful data about what each of these individual studies have found, and then they pull that. So this one's really cool, because it's almost 500,000 people were involved across these 9 studies. And what they found in the pooled analysis of 5 studies of more than sort of 450,000 participants, people who regularly climbed stairs had a 39% lower risk of cardiovascular death. So it seems that if you take the stairs on a regular basis, your likelihood of having a cardiac event is decreased, a very serious cardiac event is decreased. And also the all-cause mortality, as we say, so dying from any of these types of conditions, has been lowered by almost a quarter. Right. So it does seem to be really beneficial in terms of...
0: In heart health.
3: In heart health, essentially, yeah. But the thing to say here is that it's not just, you know, just climb the stairs and you're done, and that'll save you from everything. It contributes to that, but it's sort of associations, not causation.
0: Okay, so this is an observational effect?
3: Exactly, yeah. It's more about, we're saying that those people who did climb those stairs seem to have fewer cardiac events and fewer all-cause mortality, rather than saying it was because of the stairs. So again, it's all in context to say, well, maybe if you take the stairs, maybe you're making other positive choices around your health. Yeah. And it could be you might maybe more health conscious around what you eat. It may be that if you're more likely to take the stairs, you're more likely to go for regular walks or more likely to go to the gym. So I think it's important to put all of this in context to say that it's not just about the stairs and that's going to be the thing.
0: Yeah, you talked about that 39% cut to a cardiovascular related death. There's some talk about 6 flights a day, kind of like an apple a day keeps the doctor away. 6 flights a day is what you need. Is there any evidence around 6 flights of stairs being some magic number?
3: Yeah, unfortunately, it's just a little bit too precise, six flights a day, you know. So, yeah, just a little bit too bang on. So that's kind of...
0: It's a shame because the dream house would be about six flights, by the way, because it's about 5 to 6 levels. But anyway, it just could have worked perfectly with the dream home that I'm going to win.
3: Well, we've got to stop. I've got to buy tickets right now. But, yeah, so it's...
0: Too precise.
3: Yeah, it's just a little bit too precise. So, you know, around six flights a day from an individual dose response works. Say we still need a better measurement of that. So, again, if you do 5 flights, it's not that you're not going to get that benefit. If you do 7, you're not going to get extra benefit from that. It's, again, yeah, as we say.
0: Take the stairs is essentially the stairs saying.
3: Is it.
0: Can we, this might seem like a really basic question, but what is the potency of stairs? And I know it because, as you know, I've got a bit of a fatigue-related issue post-COVID. So when I go to the gym, I thought I might do the stairs instead of just the treadmill. And, oh, my God, what a mistake it was. Like, it was – the stair machine was so much more intense, like ridiculously intense. I wasn't expecting that. So what's the potency of stairs?
3: I think that's brilliant. Whenever I see those Stairmaster machines, you know that historically they originated as medieval torture devices.
0: Oh, my God, are you serious?
3: No, I'm deadly serious. That I saw this on a documentary where people would be put on this big cylinder and they would have to be just climbing these stairs for hours and hours at a time. And now we pay money and do that at the gym. So, look... why is it so potent? It's so potent because you're carrying your body weight. And so, you know, when we're doing squats, think about each step or each stair as carrying a portion of your body weight on one leg to go up each step. So that's in part why it's so potent, is that you're having to carry your own body weight, your own load, and then that increases the demand for blood flow and muscle use. And so your heart rate goes up. And you'll get, you know, if you try and do 6 flights of stairs all in one go, you'll get that sort of lactic acid burn sort of feeling. And that's because you're having to carry your weight.
0: Okay. In terms of incidental exercise, and often you've talked about the power of this within your working day or whatever it might be, even if it's just for the mental break of it, can we look at whether the stairs, are they always better than the lift? Like, should we feel guilty as we press the lift button, if indeed you live or work where there is a lift?
3: Well, I would say no, okay? And again, it's going to be what's your unique situation. So, you know, people who have unstable angina, people who have significant breathlessness under, and you're seeing your GP about this, or maybe you've got poorly controlled cardiovascular disease. So those people where doing that physical activity just generally is maybe slightly dangerous at this point because things are uncontrolled, pardon me, it's probably best for them to take the lift just from a safety perspective, because putting yourself at increased risk by increasing your heart rate in an uncontrolled situation is not great. And then again, for those people that might have that knee pain or the hip pain, it does load those joints in a very specific way. And if you're not careful, that, you know, that can contribute to more disability and more pain as well.
0: Yeah. On Feel the Burn, we're taking the stairs this afternoon with Associate Dean of Clinical Services at Bond Uni and our regular exercise physiologist, Neil Chapman. What about your knees with this? Because a lot, and I guess the difference is, are you really taking real stairs or are you doing the Stairmaster in the gym? Because if you're only doing the Stairmaster, you seem to only ever go up. You never have to go down. Are we only ever going up the stairs? And what about going down in your knees? Because most people would say it's harder on your knees when you're going down.
3: Yeah, and they're absolutely right. So it's a very different type of muscle contraction. So we have 3 basic types of muscle contraction. It's isometric, so there's no sort of change in length to the muscle, so it's kind of pushing against the wall. So you're not moving, but you're contracting your muscles. We've got concentric muscle action, which is where the muscle shortens. So think about when you're going up the stairs, primarily under load, the muscles are shortening as they're working. Coming down, it's the opposite. The muscles are lengthening under that load. It's what we call an eccentric contraction. Now, what's really interesting about this is that typically when you get sore from the gym, it's because of those eccentric muscle actions, those lengthening muscle actions under load. That's where we seem to see more of that muscle soreness. But also we know that going up and down the stairs increases the loads on your hips and your knee joints themselves, and potentially more so on the way down because of the effect of ground reaction and gravity and the way that eccentric muscle actions work. So yes, you are potentially receiving more ground reaction force going down, and it will seem harder when you're going down, and you may be more sore from a muscle perspective and a joint perspective when you're going down. So maybe the trick here is catch the stairs on the way up, and then if you're going back down to the basement to the car park, feel free to jump in the lift.
0: Exactly. Well, when I win the dream home, that's exactly what I'll do. I'll walk up the stairs and catch the lift down.
3: Just remind me, is the car park at the top of the hill or at the bottom of the hill in your new home?
0: It's at the top.
3: Okay, so we're catching the lift down to the kitchen and to the multiple pools you're going to have.
0: That's right, exactly. Well, you were talking about pooled analysis before, and I thought, that's my second pool in my dream home as well. Exercise prescription of the week, Neil Chapman.
3: Look, I would like to suggest people take the two flight rule. Okay, so on 3 to 5 days a week, choose the stairs and do them for one or two flights when you'd normally take the lift, provided it's safe for you. And catch the lift on the way back down if you want, and make that your rest period. Walk them at a controlled pace. If that becomes easy, add another flight or make another climb at another stage in the day. So again, we're trying to increase our incidental activity. We're trying to increase the awareness of doing healthy things, because if we're more aware of doing healthy things, we're more likely to do more healthy things as we sort of expand out.
0: Feel the burn here on ABC Gold Coast. Next edition possibly coming from the dream home for one or the other of us. Neil Chapman, thank you so much.
3: I'm buying my tickets right now.
4: David Cody here on PM at 6:05. The US president launches Trump TV after blocking CNN and other media outlets from the White House. Also, Western Australia bans smart glasses in all state public schools. And two new stick insect species discovered in a North Queensland rainforest.
5: The stick insect world, it's so tangible, you can see with your eyes, and they're so large, and it's just because they're so large, it makes them even more insanely interesting and unique, and that fascinates me.
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0: Yeah, we're only a minute away from the 6 o'clock news.
6: 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Traffic.
0: Brad, one last look at those roads on this Tuesday afternoon.
7: Well, burn traffic is settling down on the M1. Still busy, though, between 8 Mile Plains and Daisy Hill, and northbound between Tanimura and Sykes Creek. Southbound is easing through Pimpamar and Coomera. There's that crash on the M1 southbound shoulder before Hope Island Road at Oxford, and also a good run now on Bermuda Street. Light conditions on the Gold Coast Highway. Still stop start both ways around Surfers Paradise and Thomas Drive. Light traffic on Smith Street and Brisbane Road. I'm Brad from ATN. That's latest traffic, 91.7 ABC Gold Coast.
0: Thanks very much, Brad. Currently 21 degrees on the coast. We'll get down to 16 tonight, a top tomorrow of 26 degrees, and a little change in the air. Southeasterlies bringing in a bit of cloud. Maybe not as windy, hopefully not as windy. We'll have east-southeasterlies during the morning, 15 to 25k per hour. Have a great night.
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9: ABC News, good evening. I'm Kira Jones. Prime Minister Anthony Albanese will rub shoulders with his global counterparts when the 81st session of the UN General Assembly gets underway in the coming hours. Tweeong Fitzpatrick reports.
10: The theme of this year's General Assembly is restoring trust and managing transformation. Fears of runaway artificial intelligence will be a burning issue. Earlier, the Prime Minister joined dozens of world leaders in calling for urgent global guardrails to ensure AI remains under human control. Mr. Albanese also formally launched Australia's campaign for a two-year term on the UN Security Council from 2029, citing the risk of AI as a key reason for the push. He's due to meet with UK Prime Minister Andy Burnham, South Korea's President Lee Jae-myung, and French President Emmanuel Macron later tonight.
9: Defence Force personnel will remain on call for up to a decade after leaving service under a major expansion of Australia's military reserves. Defence reporter Tom Lowry has more.
11: ADF personnel are currently required to remain on the books as a reservist for 5 years after leaving service, meaning they can be called up in a time of crisis. From October 1st, that obligation is set to double to 10 years. The change was recommended by a review of Defence's reserves 2 years ago that found the ADF should try and broaden the pool of people it can call on. It found it was spending significant sums of money training personnel and suggested Defence do more to stay in touch with former members. The service obligation doesn't require former personnel to keep training, but they do have to answer the call if needed.
9: Emergency crews are at the scene of a commercial fire in South Brisbane. The blaze broke out in the cool room of a business on Edmundston Street in West End at about 5 o'clock this afternoon. It was extinguished a short time later. No one was hurt. The federal government says a crackdown on NDIS fraud has delivered more than $2 billion in savings and benefits since 2022. Evan Young has more.
12: The Fraud Fusion Task Force, a partnership between multiple government agencies to find and stop fraud in government programs, was set up in November 2022. Minister Jenny McAllister says that since then, $1.2 billion in fraudulent payments have been prevented, while $900 million has been directed away from bad actors and towards participants. The government expects a further $2 billion in savings by mid-2029. A parliamentary inquiry into the extent of fraud in the $50 billion NDIS reported in July, after hearing concerns that not enough safeguards had been built into the scheme's original design.
9: Queensland's Attorney General has denied the government's breach bail go-to-jail laws will clog the courts. The policy would impose a mandatory 12-month jail term on adults and children who commit serious crimes while on bail. A parliamentary committee examining the legislation held a public hearing in Cairns today, with the Bar Association warning the changes could put further strain on the justice system. But Deb Frecklington insists that's not the case.
13: Well, pleasingly, the flow-on effects will be less people before the courts, which how good would that be? Right now, when Labor watered down the laws, we've seen a revolving door.
9: The NRL Grand Final won't feature a major headline act for its pre-game entertainment after talks broke down with Australian artist Tones and I. Australian Rugby League Commission Chair Peter Volandis has instead redirected the money into junior footy and participation programs. He's told ABC Sport it was an easy choice.
14: Look, we've decided to use our money in other ways. I'd prefer to see 20,000 underprivileged kids who can't afford to play rugby league, play rugby league, rather than spend $1 million on 11 minutes of a musical performance.
9: Queensland's weather, isolated to scattered showers tomorrow, east of about Hughenden to Roma, over Cape York Peninsula and in the Western Gulf Country. Showers tending widespread at times about the north tropical coast. The chance of isolated thunderstorms southwest of about Gundawindi to Windora. Partly cloudy in the southwest, mostly fine elsewhere. Cairns 19, heading to a top of 28. Townsville 17 to 28. Rockhampton 18, heading to a top of 28 degrees as well. Mackay 17 to 26. Mount Isa 16 to 34. Toowoomba 13 to 23. Mostly sunny in the southeast. Brisbane 17 to 26 degrees. The Gold Coast 16 to 24. The Sunshine Coast 17 to 24. And Ipswich 11 to 28. Looking ahead, partly cloudy Thursday and Friday in the southeast with a chance of showers. ABC News.
4: Good evening. Welcome to PM. I'm David Cody, coming to you from Gadigal Land in Sydney. Tonight, the self-defence argument from Beaulamar Condon, the man accused of killing a Sydney couple with his police firearm. Also, as Donald Trump bans three US media outlets from the White House, does Australia need a right to a free press? And can a deal to rein in the risky development of artificial intelligence be struck when China's Xi Jinping visits Washington?
15: Potentially, I think the US and China could at least start to have some sort of dialogue. The problem is both Xi Jinping and Donald Trump will interpret any self-imposed limits as potentially exploitable by the other side to race ahead.
16: The shooting deaths of two young men in a Sydney home in 2024 shocked Australians, but was especially painful for Sydney's queer community. A then police officer, Beau Lamar Condon, was charged with two counts of murder, and a three-month-long trial has started in the New South Wales Supreme Court. The 31-year-old accused has pleaded not guilty, and his lawyers say he shot the men in self-defence during a struggle involving his police pistol. Prosecutors say the then senior constable disguised himself as an Uber Eats delivery driver when he entered his former partner's home and shot Jesse Baird and Luke Davies in a cold-blooded double murder. ABC court reporter Jamie McKinnell is with us. Jamie, it was the defence up today, so how has Beau Lamar Condon's counsel explained what happened in that house?
17: Well, this afternoon, the jurors were told that the defence team will argue that Beau Lamar Condon acted in self-defence the day that Jesse Baird and Luke Davies were shot at Jesse Baird's Paddington Terrace in February 2024. The jurors heard that Mr. Lamar Condon and Mr. Baird have previously been in a brief romance, but Mr. Baird broke that off for the final time in around mid-November the previous year. And today, defence counsel John Stratton SC gave an opening address where he said there was no dispute that his client was pretty upset by that breakup. He told the jury that his client went to Mr. Baird's Paddington Terrace on the day of the alleged murders, and the jury was told that the accused wore that Uber Eats delivery driver outfit that you mentioned, because that would mean that if anyone was unexpectedly home, he could pretend that he was a delivery driver. He wanted to go there, according to the defence counsel, because he wanted to retrieve some jewellery that he'd left there and avoid the embarrassment of having another meeting with Jesse Baird. But Mr. Baird was home, and Mr. Stratton said that Beau Lamar Condon was surprised by that, and Mr. Baird didn't recognise him because of the helmet. He said his client had a gun on him at the time because he was a police officer, and according to his training, that couldn't be left in a car unattended. Mr. Stratton said there was a struggle, and during that struggle, the gun went off twice. Mr. Baird was fatally wounded, and the gun was flung into another room. And then Mr. Stratton said during his address that his client tried to call 000 and head for the door, but that's when he encountered a second man, Mr. Davies. The jury was told there was another struggle also involving the gun. And according to Mr. Stratton, during that second struggle, Mr. Davies pulled the trigger and fatally shot himself. So all up, this is a case, according to that defence opening, that Beau Lamar Condon's actions, according to his lawyers, constitute self-defence. And the defence team has said that their clients never planned to harm anyone that day.
16: And the mother and sister of one of the alleged victims, Jesse Baird, appeared as witnesses today. What did they tell the jury?
17: Yeah, we heard from Helen Baird. She said she was very close to her son, Jesse, and she remembered talking to him about this brief romance that he had with the defendant previously, but also Mr. Baird not being very interested in anything serious with Beau Lamar Condon. She told jurors today that her son also told her that he was concerned that the defendant was becoming obsessive about him, and she actually became quite emotional and fought back tears as she was also asked about her son's new relationship with Luke Davies. She said she met Mr. Davies once when he visited Victoria and said those two were smitten with each other and things were going very well. We also heard from Courtney Baird, Jesse Baird's sister, and she recalled different conversations, including one where Jesse Baird told her that he suspected he was being followed around by Beau Lamar Condon. She said he was fearful, he was scared, he was shaken up a little bit. He was talking about things that he, as in a way that he couldn't comprehend that someone would do these things. And that fits into what we've heard from the Crown's opening address. The Crown will paint a picture of Beau Lamar Condon having an obsession and becoming a bit infatuated. The Crown alleges that he went through a period of stalking Jesse Baird before these alleged murders.
16: Jamie, thank you. ABC court reporter Jamie McKinnell. The ongoing stoush between Donald Trump and US media outlets is headed for the courts after the president banned CNN, MS Now and Politico from the White House. Other US broadcasters have suspended their pulled television coverage of the president, and the outlets have sued the president, accusing him of violating their constitutional rights. Americans have a right to a free press, but there's no such protection here in Australia. Angus Randall reports.
18: Even before his first inauguration, Donald Trump had a hostile relationship with sections of the press.
19: You are fake news.
18: That's escalated in recent days, with major media outlets CNN, MS Now and Politico losing access to the White House.
20: I think I have an obligation not to let fake news. They're very bad for the country, very bad for national security, so I have that obligation. So we'll see how it works out.
18: The three news organisations are taking the White House to court, arguing it's a direct assault on the First Amendment of the US Constitution, which protects freedom of speech and a free press. Vice President J.D. Vance insists it's not a ban.
21: They can still report. They still have the access to free speech. They're just not going to get an office in the White House anymore. And I think it's totally appropriate, unless, of course, they start to behave like real news organizations.
18: Donald Trump is facing pressure from other media outlets to back down. Today, CNN reporters were not allowed to fly on Air Force One with the president. And other channels, including Fox News and CBS, also chose to stay away in solidarity. These outlets are members of the White House Press Pool, which represents a long-standing agreement between the nation's major media organisations to share footage and reporting.
22: Well, it certainly is an escalation.
18: Jeff Mason is a Bloomberg White House journalist and former president of the White House Correspondents Association. He's felt the wrath of the president firsthand.
22: At the beginning of this administration, the president and his team banned, or excluded is maybe the better word, the three main newswires, AP, Reuters and Bloomberg, from what were permanent daily positions in the press pool because of AP's refusal to call the Gulf of Mexico the Gulf of America. We still get in occasionally now, but it is basically on a daily decision basis from the White House. And that may be where this is going with CNN and the other two news organizations, depending on what happens in the courts.
18: There are still ways for viewers to access Donald Trump's appearances. The White House has directed people to its own app and YouTube channel, dubbed Trump TV, where the president's speeches are streamed live. Australia's free press has faced its own challenges in recent months. The ABC and The Guardian have been asked to leave One Nation press conferences and banned from covering election night parties. One Nation party director James Ashby has said the party didn't want morally bankrupt or corrupt media organisations coming into a room. Rod Tiffin is Emeritus Professor on Government and International Relations at the University of Sydney. He's calling on other Australian media outlets to act in solidarity with their banned colleagues.
23: It is disappointing that the rest of the Australian media, the commercial TV and the newspapers, haven't taken a stronger stand against Pauline Hanson, because it is clearly an affront to press freedom.
18: If an Australian politician decides to ban certain media outlets, there's not much the media can do. Peter Grester is a professor of journalism at Macquarie University and the executive director of the Alliance for Journalists' Freedom.
24: Australia is the only liberal democracy in the world that doesn't have press freedom written into either the Constitution or a Bill of Rights. All we have is what's known as the implied freedom of political communication. And as that name suggests, it's a freedom that's just been inferred between the lines of the Constitution. There is nothing absolutely explicit in there. And as we've seen multiple times, it's a very weak kind of protection.
18: He's calling for a federal media freedom bill that enshrines press protections in law.
24: And so we tend to take it for granted. We tend to assume that these protections are in our legal system and those protections are pretty robust. But I think this highlights just how vulnerable things are, particularly when you've got a president in the United States who is really undermining all sorts of democratic norms and, frankly, normalizing these kinds of restrictions.
18: The appeal against the White House ban will be heard in court later this week.
16: Angus Randall. The biggest meeting of world leaders, the UN General Assembly in New York, risks being somewhat of a sideshow to another great diplomatic event this week, a state visit from China's Xi Jinping to the United States. The Prime Minister, Anthony Albanese, has joined other world leaders at the UN, signing a joint plea for global safeguards to manage the safety and security risks posed by AI. But does Donald Trump and the leader of the other great global superpower, Xi Jinping, whose countries are at the forefront of AI, really want to do anything about that? President Xi isn't even scheduled to speak at the United Nations. Samir Puri is a geopolitics expert and a visiting lecturer at King's College London. I asked him about Xi Jinping's apparent snub of the UN General Assembly and what it says about the relevance of that global body and what it can achieve.
1: So there's a bit of confusion about this because Xi Jinping is in Washington on a state visit, but we can't rule out the possibility he makes a surprise appearance of some kind at the UN. So I think we can't say for sure he's not going to show up, but clearly it's a bifurcated situation where US-China bilateral relations are considered to be something of a pedestal of international diplomacy. So the optics are really bad for the UN, but as I say, don't rule out the possibility that Xi Jinping doesn't make some sort of appearance at some point.
16: And both China and the US and everybody at the UN are dealing with such huge issues, wars, climate change, the rise of artificial intelligence. So this is a moment, Samir, where some of the leaders in the tech world are expressing concern about the capabilities of AI outpacing our ability to control it. And the level of concern we should have is contested, but Donald Trump has been pretty definitive, hasn't he? Whoever wins with AI wins, he says. So does Xi Jinping have any incentive to slow China's AI development?
1: So, yeah, Donald Trump gave that comment while he was at a golf tournament in Ireland a few weeks back. And obviously his winner-takes-all mentality and his lack of interest in details means that for him it's just full steam ahead. I think the application of AI in the military space is the part that probably won't slow down. But I think the applications of AI in civilian spaces, potentially, I think the US and China could at least start to have some sort of dialogue. But yeah, as you say, the problem is both Xi Jinping and Donald Trump will interpret any self-imposed limits as potentially exploitable by the other side to race ahead. But, you know, it is an interesting mirror of what the USA and the USSR did at the end of the Cold War around limiting their nuclear arsenals. Obviously, in that context, completely different. Each side suspected the other one was ripping them off. So what they then did was establish some degree of monitoring to give some awareness and assurance. Now, I don't think that's necessarily possible in the AI world because that would mean monitoring the progress of each other's tech companies. So I think there's, alongside any kind of mutual agreement to limit the speed of AI development, there would need to be some sort of confidence-building measures. But we're nowhere near anything like that yet. I think, frankly, if Xi Jinping and Donald Trump are even able to broach the subject, that in itself is an interesting mark of progress.
16: Mm. Okay, so what else should we be looking for during these talks between the US and Chinese presidents? There are trade tensions, of course. A truce on tariffs is due to end in November. Can they strike an enduring deal, or will it be back to a trade war?
1: Yeah, so there's lots of inherent tension here. China's global trade surplus is headed towards like $1 trillion for a second straight year. So whether Trump picks up on that point, you know, the accusation China is ripping off the world and product dumping, that's one massive risk. Something else that's been kicked somewhat down the road is the USA is still meant to approve a $14 billion arms package for Taiwan. If it's something that is not up for discussion at this summit, that would be a good thing for the summit. But if it comes up, if the Chinese still feel that the US president is about to unleash this as a negotiating chip, then that's almost certainly going to be a source of tension. And there's the obvious point, I think, which is that Xi Jinping is entering this summit with Donald Trump from a position of relative strength and stability, even if China has got its economic challenges, whereas Trump is mired in a needless and endless war against Iran that he started. I suspect a good summit for Xi Jinping is one that he shows up, has a good set of photo ops, and nothing really happens because actually, you know, never interrupt your enemy while they're making a mistake. Trump is clearly making some huge mistakes with how he's conducted this war in the Middle East.
16: And on Iran, China maintains close ties to Tehran, buying a lot of its oil. Is there any incentive for President Xi to take some advice from the Americans, put pressure on Iran over the future of the Strait of Hormuz, for example, and Iran's nuclear ambitions?
1: I don't think there's any incentive to take advice from Donald Trump because the Chinese position has been fairly set, which is it has privately and publicly backed the mediation that's been run initially by Pakistan, but now with Pakistan and Qatar as well. There's no incentive for China to pressure Iran. Iran's not necessarily a formal ally, but it is a good economic partner of China. I don't think China wants the Iranian regime to collapse, but equally, the main thing that Iran provides China is that the oil that it exports. And that, I think, is the primary concern for China, is to get back to buying that Iranian oil.
16: Samir Puri, thank you for joining PM.
1: Thanks for having me.
16: And Samir Puri is visiting lecturer at King's College London, based in Singapore, and author of Westlessness, The Great Global Rebalancing. This is PM. I'm David Cody. You can hear all of our programs live or later on ABC Listen. Ahead, surprises about slow-moving creepy crawlies. Two new stick insect species are identified.
0: The stick insect world, it's so tangible, you can see with your eyes, and they're so large, and it's because they're so large, it makes them even more insanely interesting and unique, and that fascinates me.
16: There's a new crackdown on so-called smart glasses, this time at public schools in Western Australia. The eyewear can record images and audio, and if you don't notice the little camera lenses or a recording light has been obscured, you might not even know you're being filmed. Students, teachers, and anyone who visits schools will soon be banned from even having them on site. Experts are encouraging other states to catch up. Isabel Massali reports.
2: Monash University's Dr. Stephanie Westcott has been monitoring the emergence of smart glasses. But it was a few weeks ago when the alarm really went off.
3: When I saw that the smart glasses were for sale in Kmart, I thought, well, that is when teenagers are going to go and buy them because they're cheap and they're accessible.
2: She says that's the point when action should have been taken to stop their use in schools across the country.
3: Because if we're not preempting what might happen, then we are waiting for harm to occur. And that means that people have to feel the effects of that harm in order for us to act. And I just don't think that that is fair or reasonable.
2: Now the WA government has taken that step, announcing what it calls a nation-leading ban on smart glasses in public schools. The Education Minister is Sabina Winton.
5: Smart glasses might look cool, but there's absolutely no place in our schools and our classrooms for them. We know that these devices are becoming increasingly popular and increasingly more accessible and cheap, and there is a growing community concern about the risk of careless, criminal or malicious activity. As we know, smart glasses can record, they can film or live stream someone without that person actually knowing.
2: Workplaces and councils across the country are considering how to approach the technology, with some already preventing their use in pools, playgrounds and other locations. States and territories restrict them in public schools in a similar way to mobile phones. But it's understood the WA ban goes further, because the glasses aren't allowed on school grounds even if they're not used. And the ban applies to everyone.
5: There is no place for these devices in our schools, whether you're a student, whether you're a teacher, whether you're a parent or whether you're a contractor. And I don't suspect we'll have too many issues with it because we've made the position clear.
2: Monash University's Dr. Stephanie Westcott again.
3: That's a wonderful step. I would like to see it happen across states and territories, because what it actually says is we can't just trust technology implicitly or trust the users of technology.
2: The WA Education Minister says there haven't been any incidents so far, but the Principals Federation of WA says it's been warning that smart glasses have already been brought to schools. Dr. Westcott believes it's likely already causing harm in Australian classrooms. She studies misogyny and gendered violence in schools.
3: So there's a precedent here in what we've seen come before, where when there's a new technology introduced, whether it is AI that is capable of generating deepfake images, or whether it is iPads, which have been used to take photos of girls and women in schools covertly, we know that that technology will be used to cause harm.
2: Dr. Tama Lever is a professor of internet studies at Curtin University. He says the ban will also prevent deep fakes. That's when photos, videos and audio of real people are taken and manipulated.
7: It only takes sort of 30 seconds of footage now to create a deep fake of someone using, you know, the most rudimentary AI tools now. So I think that's often the risk here as well. You don't want to see a teacher or another student deep faked, whether that's bullying or something else. And it can have, you know, incredible reputational harm. Even if that's proven to be a deep fake later, the stigma lingers.
2: But both Dr. Lever and Dr. Westcott support their use for some students. Under the ban, principals can make exemptions for those with special circumstances, like medical conditions.
7: If you are someone who's blind or of low vision, these glasses might be incredibly useful, and we don't want to disadvantage kids in those circumstances. But I think in general, there's too much risk right now because we just don't have a strong trust relationship with the companies that are designing and providing these glasses.
2: The ban will begin next month at the start of Term 4. Federal Education Minister Jason Clare has been contacted for comment.
16: Isabel Massali reporting. Now, they're the insect that demands a double take. Why is that stick moving? And stick insects are so exotic, new species are still being found. Two new species have been identified by a researcher in far north Queensland. The scientists say the discovery highlights how little is known, even now, about the region's insect life. Christy Sexton-McGrath reports.
6: Some search for aliens in the stars, but entomologist Dr. Braxton Jones is looking much closer to home in the tropical rainforest.
0: For the insect world in general, it's so alien. It's so unique, so unusual. Like, people always try to, I don't know, in movies they try to design all these crazy aliens, but all you have to do is just look at the insect world because they already exist.
6: There are around 3,000 known species of stick insect worldwide, and despite their extraordinary diversity, scientists still know surprisingly little about many of them. Here's University of Sydney researcher Braxton Jones again.
0: Like, Australia is huge, and you're just trying to find like a needle in a haystack with these stick insects sometimes, because they're a little fun fact, the name of stick insects, Phasmatodia, phasma, I think in Greek means ghost, because they literally just blend in so well, it's like they're a ghost.
6: But the challenge of finding them is part of what fascinates him.
0: The stick insect world, it's so tangible, you can see with your eyes, and they're so large, and it's just, because they're so large, it makes them even more insanely interesting and unique.
6: He's just discovered two new species of stick insect in far north Queensland. The larger, mottled wing, Anchiala robusta, grows to about the size of a smartphone and is found along the wet tropics coast. The other is smaller and more slender, Anchiala marbienus, at about 11.5 centimetres, found only in the Marby Forest on the Atherton Tablelands west of Cairns. The creature's distinctive wings, just one of the clues he'd found something previously undiscovered.
0: So the colour of the wings, or the shape of the wings, or the length of their wings, that's very consistent within that species, but it's very different between species. And the eggs that these stick insects lay, it's, I don't know any other organism where this applies to, but you can take the egg alone and from the egg you can identify the species.
6: And there are plenty more questions about what lives in the wet tropics. The smaller of the newly discovered species has only been found in the Marby Forest on the Atherton Tablelands. Terry Carmichael is a senior project officer with the Wet Tropics Management Authority.
8: Most of that rainforest has been removed for agriculture. Marby Rainforest itself is a threatened ecological community under the Commonwealth legislation for protecting the environment. So not only do we have now a very rare stick insect living in that Marby Forest, and it just makes it more and more special.
6: He says invertebrates remain one of the least understood and under-researched groups.
8: So yes, more research, please. There's no doubt about that. But I guess we've got to leave some for the future for young scientists to get excited about and get out there themselves.
6: Which means there could be plenty more discoveries waiting in the leaves, all the branches and on the forest floor. For researcher Braxton Jones, that's the appeal.
0: If you have a passion in insects, pursue it, because you never grow up. You're just a kid forever and you're just having so much fun going through the one life that you have, just looking at how amazing the outside world is.
16: Dr. Braxton Jones from the University of Sydney, Christy Sexton-McGrath reporting. Thanks for joining me for PM. I'm David Cody. The podcast of the full PM program is available on ABC Listen. Barbara Miller will be back with you tomorrow. It's been lovely to be with you. Good night.

0: ABC News, good evening. I'm Kira Jones. Crews are working to contain several large bushfires burning across southern Queensland. Bella Munro has the latest.
1: Firefighters are working to control a dangerous blaze which broke out in the South Burnett region this morning and continues to threaten properties. A Seek Shelter Now alert remains in place for Teelaw residents on Stretton Drive and Scott Close. The Queensland Fire Department says residents on Old Esk Road and Wild Deer Drive should be prepared to leave. Fire Chief Superintendent Matthew Smith says conditions could change quickly.
2: Just a very good indication of, you know, what the season could potentially present to us.
1: Further south, near Toowoomba, crews are monitoring a fire at Fordsdale, which remains on an advice warning.
0: A 14-year-old Fraser Coast boy accused of terror-related offences has had his case briefly mentioned in court. Talissa Siganto reports.
3: A teen boy who can't be named was arrested this week after counter-terrorism investigators raided a Maryborough home last month. During the search, multiple items, including electronic devices, were seized. It'll be alleged the boy was planning to threaten people in the regional town. His matter was briefly heard in the Brisbane Children's Court this morning for the first time, where he didn't appear. There was no application for bail, and his matter was adjourned to Maryborough Children's Court, where it will be mentioned again next week.
0: The Defence Minister has played down a security scare involving US fighter jet parts mistakenly diverted to Hong Kong. According to American newspaper Politico, a shipment of F-35 components, including a canopy containing radar-resistant technology, was misdirected after leaving Australia for repairs. It's raised concerns China could gain access to restricted intelligence, but Richard Miles insists there's no cause for alarm.
4: My understanding is that there is a sense of comfort that we're not talking about sensitive equipment here or sensitive parts. Ultimately, though, this is an issue which is going to be managed by the United States.
0: The Queensland government says there are no reports of pollution from a cargo ship that ran aground off Gladstone. Tugboats have been working to refloat the Liberia-flagged bulk carrier since it became stuck on Friday. The Australian Transport Safety Bureau has launched an investigation. Tourism Minister Andrew Powell says the Environment Department is assessing the situation.
5: I am aware that the Australian Transport Safety Bureau and the Marine Safety Queensland on that. I also understand, I've been briefed, that at this stage there's no reports of pollution.
0: The NRL is breaking with decades of tradition, scrapping its headline musical act for the upcoming grand final in Sydney. The money set aside for pre-game entertainment will instead go towards grassroots rugby league programs. The move follows failed negotiations with Australian artist Tones and I. But Australian Rugby League Commission Chair Peter Valandis wouldn't be drawn on whether a dispute over the singer's set list triggered the breakdown.
6: We're not going to comment on commercial negotiations that, as I said, we've just made a decision and that's the decision. Well, look, I'm a fan of Tones and I. She's a great performer, no doubt about that. And she's got some great songs, but we both decided to go to a different direction.
0: Meantime, the NRL teams are in for this weekend's preliminary finals. The Dolphins have turned to veteran Felice Kaufusi for Friday's showdown against the Roosters at Lang Park. His big game experience has earned him a place on the six-man interchange. The Roosters have received a major boost with halfback Sam Walker named 3 weeks after suffering a syndesmosis injury. In Sunday's preliminary final, Penrith superstar Nathan Cleary has been cleared to take on Newcastle despite a foot problem. The Knights are unchanged. Queensland's weather, isolated to scattered showers tomorrow, east of about Hughenden to Roma, over Cape York Peninsula and in the western Gulf country. Showers tending widespread at times about the north tropical coast. The chance of isolated thunderstorms southwest of about Gundawindi to Windora. Partly cloudy in the southwest, mostly fine elsewhere. Cairns 19 to 28, Townsville 17 to 28, Rockhampton 18 to 28 degrees, Mackay 17 to 26, Mount Isa 16 to 34 degrees, Toowoomba 13, heading to a top of 23 degrees. Mostly sunny in the southeast, Brisbane 17, a top of 26, the Gold Coast 16 to 24 degrees, the Sunshine Coast 17 to 24, and Ipswich 11 to 28. ABC News.
7: When Shara Kimpton gave birth to her child 5 weeks early, she was in a rest area by the side of the road.
8: Loud noises of cars and trucks going past, lots of trucks on that highway, so it was, yeah, very noisy and out in the elements. Fairly blurred in the moment, but I just had to sort of follow my instincts because that was the only thing I had.
7: Today we hear how the rates of babies born before getting to the hospital is climbing in regional New South Wales. And he dressed as a caped superhero to sell ceiling fans to people in his local town, but has now found himself in a legal stoush with one of the biggest names in comics, DC Comics. And Fan Man is not the only regional business running into a spot of bother.
9: You go to any rural town and look at the names of businesses and they're quite funny, and most of them would be trademark infringements. But because they're not advertised, because, you know, these businesses aren't even aware of them, they kind of just fall under the radar. But now, because of social media, people are able to kind of clamp down on instances.
7: I'm Sinead Mangan in Perth, and this is Australia Wide, coming to you from Wajuk Comics, DC Comics. And Fan Man is not the only regional business running into a spot of bother.
9: You go to any rural town and look at the names of businesses, and they're quite funny, and most of them would be trademark infringements. But because they're not advertised, because, you know, these businesses aren't even aware of them, they kind of just fall under the radar. But now, because of social media, people are able to kind of clamp down on instances.
7: I'm Sinead Mangan in Perth, and this is Australia Wide, coming to you from Wajuk country. 25 years ago, the

0: ABC News, good evening. I'm Kira Jones. Several bushfires are still burning across southern Queensland amid high-risk conditions. An emergency warning was issued for a dangerous blaze threatening homes in the rural area of Teela, north of Blackbutt, in the South Burnett. The alert has since been downgraded to stay prepared. There's also a watch and act advisory in place for nearby Old Esk Road and Wild Deer Drive. Defence Force personnel will remain on call for up to a decade after leaving service under a major expansion of Australia's military reserves. Defence reporter Tom Lowry has more.
1: ADF personnel are currently required to remain on the books as a reservist for 5 years after leaving service, meaning they can be called up in a time of crisis. From October 1st, that obligation is set to double to 10 years. The change was recommended by a review of Defence's reserves 2 years ago that found the ADF should try and broaden the pool of people it can call on. It found it was spending significant sums of money training personnel and suggested Defence do more to stay in touch with former members. The service obligation doesn't require former personnel to keep training, but they do have to answer the call if needed.
0: The ABC's independent ombudsman has found Four Corners breached 4 editorial standards in stories by sacked reporter Mahmoud Fazal. Chelsea Hetherington reports.
2: The ombudsman has identified breaches in editorial standards in 2 stories, while finding Four Corners had insufficient verification and fact-checking and a culture of limiting knowledge about anonymous sources. It found episodes entitled Cocaine Nation and Meth Highway failed to meet editorial standards for accuracy, fair and honest dealing, and independence. The Ombudsman has made 7 recommendations, including amending the ABC's editorial standard on anonymity, further legal and editorial training for the Four Corners team, and more support for less experienced reporters. The ABC says it has accepted the recommendations in full and has begun to implement them.
0: The state opposition is demanding the government come clean about the cost of venues for taxpayers ahead of the Brisbane Olympic and Paralympic Games. Premier David Crisafulli yesterday ruled out providing regular updates in the lead-up to 2032. He maintains they'll be built within the $7.1 billion funding envelope. Deputy Labor Leader Cameron Dick says Queenslanders deserve transparency.
3: Working families need to know how much of their hard-earned cash is going towards the Olympics, because if it's not properly managed and monitored, then the risk of increased costs that will be borne by taxpayers continues to grow.
0: The NRL Grand Final won't feature a major headline act for its pre-game entertainment after talks broke down with Australian artist Tones and I. Australian Rugby League Commission Chair Peter Volandis has instead redirected the money into junior footy and participation programs. He's told ABC Sport it was an easy choice.
4: Look, we've decided to use our money in other ways. I'd prefer to see 20,000 underprivileged kids who can't afford to play rugby league, rather than spend $1 million on 11 minutes of a musical performance.
0: Brisbane Lions star Lachie Neal is set to learn his fate as the AFL Tribunal decides whether the midfielder will play in Saturday's grand final. The club is challenging Neal's one-match suspension for striking. A panel hearing began at 5 o'clock and is still hearing evidence. Brisbane's lawyer Adrian Anderson has pointed to the 2-time Brownlow medalist's clean disciplinary record, having never been suspended during his 320-game career. Anderson argues it warrants the charge being downgraded to a fine. Queensland's weather, isolated to scattered showers tomorrow, east of about Hughenden to Roma, over Cape York Peninsula and in the Western Gulf Country. Showers tending widespread at times about the north tropical coast. The chance of isolated thunderstorms, southwest of about Gundawindi to Windora. Partly cloudy in the southwest, mostly fine elsewhere. Cairns, 19, heading to a top of 28 degrees. Townsville, 17, heading to a top of 28 as well. Rockhampton, 18 to 28.2. Mackay, 17, heading to a top of 26 degrees. Mount Isa, 16 to 34. Toowoomba, 13 to 23 degrees. Mostly sunny in the southeast tomorrow. Brisbane, 17 to 26. The Gold Coast, 16 to 24. The Sunshine Coast, 17 to 24. And Ipswich, 11 to 28. Looking ahead, partly cloudy Thursday and Friday in the southeast with a chance of showers. 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
6: We're going to check in just to see what the fire situation is like across the southeast tonight. The QFES may have some information for you, and we'll get to that in a moment. Your first question tonight as part of Smart Casual, the quiz. It's happy birthday to Joan Marie Larkin, who turns 68 today. She's better known as a rock icon, famous for one of the biggest hits of 1981. Joan is. Who is she better known as? Who do we know Joan Marie Larkin as? Get on the phone if you know. 1300 222 612 and play the quiz this evening. 23 degrees tonight for Charters Towers, Cairns and Cooktown. It's 22 in Townsville, 21 for Mackay, 20 for Gladstone. Rockhampton on 22, Emerald 26, 27 for Longreach and Mount Isa on 28. Birdsville 31, Charleville 26, Roma 26 as well. 18 for Toowoomba, 19 for Bundaberg. Sunshine Coast on 21 degrees, 20 for the Gold Coast and 21 degrees in Brisbane. Well, it's been an intense day for crews battling an out-of-control bushfire at Teela, north of Blackbutt in the South Burnett region. Emergency warnings for the area have now been downgraded, but people in the area are being told to stay prepared tonight. But the latest on what is happening, we're joined by Chloe Sweeney, who's a bushfire mitigation officer from the Queensland Fire Department. Chloe, good evening.
7: Hi, how's it going?
6: Good. So what are the what's the latest on the conditions out there?
7: So currently today we had about 20 crews on site with four water bombers. There was no major infrastructure loss or crew injuries, but their crews are staying on site overnight to monitor the fire.
6: What sort of information do you have for locals in the area?
7: Like you said, we did downgrade the warning to a watch and act, stay prepared, and we'll monitor that situation in the morning if we reassess the warning level.
6: What is likely then to happen overnight? Are you expecting much?
7: There will be crews overnight monitoring it, but the conditions have eased. We'll reassess in the morning what that looks like.
6: Okay. How early in the morning are you likely to have that look at things?
7: We'll have aircraft back in the air first thing in the morning, and we have crews going back in, multiple crews going back in tomorrow morning as well.
6: And so conditions today, what were they like for crews on the ground?
7: The crews on the ground were working very hard today. It was a big day for them. Yeah.
6: So people in the area, they should just stay where they are at the moment, is that right, and keep listening to see what happens overnight?
7: Yeah, so they've been told to stay informed overnight. So that warning was updated on the Queensland Fire Department website, their Facebook, and also their council have set up a place of refuge until 10 p.m. tonight at Blackbutt Hall.
6: Oh, sorry, I cut you off there. Sorry, it's Blackbutt Hall?
7: Yeah.
6: And I suppose the people in the area will know where that is?
7: Yeah.
6: Okay, then. Well, fingers crossed that things die down overnight and that all is well. Chloe Sweeney, thank you.
7: Thank you.
6: Chloe Sweeney, Bushfire Mitigation Officer from the Queensland Fire Department. So the good news, warnings for this fire have all been downgraded. This is the bushfire at Teela in the South Burnett region. So that fire's warnings have all been downgraded to watch and act. If you're in the area, you're told to stay prepared tonight. This fire continues to burn. Conditions may again get worse quickly. Firefighters will continue to work to control it tonight. A place of refuge, as you heard, remains open at the Blackbutt Hall on Miller Street in Blackbutt until 10 p.m. tonight. If you need emergency assistance or help, contact 000 right away. Ergon Energy is reporting damage to power lines is causing outages in the area. Power may not be restored until tomorrow night. 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
6: Okay, last night's banger or clanger was one of our very rare 100%.

Okay, you said that one. Big banger. Tonight's song comes from 1975 and Roxy Music's album Siren. Basically, it's a song about a bloke going out on the weekend looking for a bit of action. Has some ripping saxophone work from Roxy's Andy Mackay. Only got to number 18 on the charts here, but I think it's become a bit more of a hit for us since. Or am I wrong? Roxy Music and Love Is the Drug.

0: What do you think of that one tonight for our banger or clanger? You can send your verdict in. B for banger, C for clanger to 0467 922 612. 0467 922 612. B for banger, C for clanger tonight. And just a message here saying from Matt at Brighton saying, Kel, I heard the sad news that Terry Denton has passed away. I have some great memories of reading the Treehouse books when I was younger. A very sad loss. I know, it is sad. Look, we have put in a call to Andy Griffiths, who worked with him, his collaborator on the Treehouse books, but I haven't heard back yet, which is fair enough. They worked very closely together for many, many years. And if you don't know Terry Denton, best known for his work on that Treehouse series. So it began with the 13-story Treehouse, and then every book added another 13 stories. And, of course, Terry Denton illustrating that, so a huge part of that story. But I remember talking with Andy Griffiths about their process and what they do. And he said they used to go to a holiday house or somewhere alone. So it was the two of them for 2 weeks, and they would just spitball ideas as to what could be on each level of these tree houses. And that was basically how they got written, was just them having a chat day after day about what worked, what didn't, was it too close to something else? So sad news for all of those. And there are many parents and many kids who loved the Treehouse books with Australian children's author and illustrator Terry Denton passing away.
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3: 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And now here's your host, the Queen of Queensland Evenings, Kelly Higgins Devine.
0: Oh, yes, this is the quiz Smart Casual, where we test your smarts, but we like to keep it casual at the same time. So tonight's first question, I've just realised, is the number 9 question in my rundown, but I'm going to make it number 1 and then just slide every other number down, which should be very confusing for me for the first 10 minutes or so. Alrighty, now the first person through each night, first person I talk to, they automatically get a limited edition Smart Casual fridge magnet. And the winner tonight, last person standing before we hit 8 o'clock, be that the last question or just the last question we get to, they do also score said fridge magnet. So let's get to it tonight. Going first to Lynn at Caboolture. Hey, Lynn.
4: Good afternoon, gorgeous.
0: How are you doing tonight?
4: A bit so-so, but I'm all right.
0: You're okay?
4: Yeah, and you lucky devil going to the
0: grand final?
4: Yes.
0: I know, it's going to be so awesome.
4: Oh, both my 9 Brisbane Lions fans.
0: That's right. So it's going to be excellent. I'm going to need possibly a Sherpa that they use at Mount Everest to get me to my seat.
4: Well, enjoy yourself.
0: And it's going to be fabulous, though. I don't really care. Plus, I get a Kylie concert.
4: Oh, yeah.
0: Yes. And I'm doing... Go on.
4: I used to have a dog called Kylie before Kylie Minogue became famous.
0: So, well, maybe she named herself... Her parents might have named herself after your puppy.
4: Smiler Kyle was gorgeous.
0: Oh, that sounds lovely.
4: Yeah.
0: Lynn at Caboolture, let's get into our first question tonight, which is, happy birthday to Joan Marie Larkin. Joan Marie is 68 today. She's better known as a rock icon, famous for one of the biggest hits of 1981. Who do we know her as?
4: Joan Jett.
0: Joan Jett.

0: Indeed. Joan Jett is 68 today. For some reason, that makes me feel very old.
1: But she's young at heart, darling.
0: Yes, but Joan is young at heart, isn't she?
1: I don't know. I don't know her personally.
0: I think she is. She's still touring.
1: Well, so is Susie Quattro.
0: Sorry?
1: So is Susie Quattro.
0: Susie Quattro, yeah. I think Susie's older than that. Susie would have to be in her 70s. Rock on, yeah. Those women, they don't age. Brilliant. Okay, another music question tonight. This is question two. Little River Band released their debut single on this day in 1975. The song's title is also a well-known saying about felines. What is the song?
1: Curiosity killed the cat.
0: Oh, Lynn's on fire.
1: I'm telling you, I know
0: where it's at. Do you have a cat, Lynn?
1: Not presently, but I do. I've had felines in the past and I do love it. I'm into looking at pictures of Maine coons.
0: They're beautiful, aren't they?
1: And large.
0: They're huge. Yes.
1: Yeah, and the males apparently are larger than the females. But their face.
0: Yeah.
1: Anyway, but I'm digressing.
0: They're terrifying and beautiful simultaneously.
1: Yeah, but they're apparently very...
0: They're expensive.
1: And very laid back.
0: Yes. Yes, I've got three rescue cats. So mine cost me bugger all. Well, they keep costing me, though.
1: I used to work at a animal refuge place.
0: Yeah.
1: On the cat side, and just to get my fur fix.
0: I know. They're so lovely, aren't they, some of those pussycats?
1: Oh, yeah.
0: Yeah.
1: And the kittens. Who mentioned the kittens?
0: Oh. I know. Well, the kittens suck you in because you think, kitty, kitty, kitty, and then they grow up and they ignore you.
1: I worked with, he did the kitten run 2 weeks in a row, and the third time he walked in there and says, does anyone else want to do this run? Because what you have to do when you get in there, is you have to be careful where you step. The blighters are running around.
0: Yeah. They have no sense of feet at all.
1: And if you step back in there, you know, you could hurt them. But the little blighters are so cute and adorable.
0: I agree. I concur, Lynn. Lynette Caboolture, my quizzee tonight. On 612 ABC Brisbane and the ABC across Queensland, this is Smart Casual, the quiz. We are up to question number three. All right, Lynn, speaking of Little River Band, in 1982, Glenn Shorrock left the band. Who replaced him?
1: John Farnham.
0: It was John Farnham.
1: Johnny?
0: Indeed. I think it was John by then. I think he'd moved out of Johnny phase and was at John.
1: I won't call him Johnny anyway, eh?
0: Yeah, let's. yes. Question four. Which show, I'm going to play you a bit of a show theme song, okay, TV show theme song. Which show with the following theme song debuted on this day in 1994?
1: So no one told you life was
0: going to be this way.
1: Friends.
0: Lynn, you're absolutely smashing it tonight. Well done. That's four from four.
1: I say that I've already got two fish magnets.
0: Okay.
1: So can I give away the fish magnet? I'll leave it up to you who too.
0: Okay.
1: Okay, so I've already got two, so I don't. Well, I'd love a third, but that's not the possible.
0: Oh, Lynn, you're a sweetie. So do you want to keep going with the questions or do you want me to go on to someone else? What do you want?
1: Yes,
0: what's that?
1: Go ahead. I'll answer some more.
0: Okay, here we go. Speaking of the show Friends, which one of the main cast was known for dancing in a Bruce Springsteen video?
1: That was Cox.
0: Yes. First name starts with C as well. You're there.
1: Courtney?
0: Courtney is correct. She played Monica. In the video, he pulled her up on stage, remember?
1: Yes, I love that. Yeah.
0: That's it. No, yeah. She reckons she doesn't dance like that anymore unless it's for a joke. Because we all had big swinging arms in the 80s.
1: Yeah.
0: Yeah. Question five. Nick Dacos. Can I just tell you, I wrote this question yesterday afternoon. Nick Dacos won the Brownlow Medal last night, the AFL's best and fairest. Which club does he play for?
1: Collingwood.
0: Yes, he does. Oh, that poor magpie. Can't do that. Indeed. Can I just say, Nick Dacos seems like a really nice guy. And I mean that genuinely. He seems lovely.
1: Yeah, apparently the last couple of years he's coming second or third, and it's about time he won it.
0: Yes, he is a superstar of the game, deservedly so. 47 votes, more than anyone else ever.
1: And the gap between him and second.
0: Yeah, is big. Yeah. Yes, it was very, very big.
1: Yes.
0: All right, now people, we're still waiting on a Lachie Neal decision. As well, for those who are Lions fans, Lachie in front of the tribunal tonight because he gave Jack Ginnivan a bit of a punch in the gut, which you can't do. So we're waiting to see if the 1 week stands or if he will be given a fine instead and allowed to play in the grand final. And what will be his last game with the Lions, because as of next year, he'll be playing this team. Oh, God, it happened again. Heavens above. All righty. So I'm just waiting to see if we've got a decision. We don't just yet. Okay. Speaking of footy, Lynn.
1: Yes.
0: The Dolphins play which team on Friday night to get their first crack at a grand final?
1: Let me see. That would be the Newcastle.
0: Newcastle Knights?
1: Yes.
0: No.
1: Oh, bummer.
0: It's not the Knights. But you've had a mighty game, Lynn. Thank you so much.
1: And can I say, whatever happens, with the football on the weekend, I like to quote a Doris Day song.
0: Please do.
1: Take care, Sarah. Whatever will be, will be.
0: That's it. I must admit, I'm nervous. I'm a little bit nervy about it, but I'm not one of those supporters who will cry for weeks or anything. Lynn, you know, you get in the grand final. How fabulous is that? Four in a row. Who could have imagined that?
1: I hope they get the threefer.
0: Me too.
1: And as far as the song of the... I think Brian Ferry's gorgeous.
0: Yeah.
1: I think he wanted it. It's a banger.
0: Indeedy. Thank you so much. We'll add that.
1: Thank you.
0: I think I might need it. There we go. The lovely Lynn at Caboolture tonight. She's something of a trivia genius, isn't she? And, Sydney Roosters playing the Dolphins on Friday night at Lang Park, 10 to 8 the game starts. But you'll be able to hear the game live and ad-free on your local ABC station and, of course, on the Listen app. We are the mighty, mighty Dolphins. Indeed, no guns for the Dolphins because we love them. Question seven, let's go to Graham at Wacol. Hey, Graham.
2: G'day, Kelly. How you going?
0: Excellent. Graham?
2: Yes?
0: Do you have enough fridge magnets in your life?
2: Our house could always do with more fridge magnets.
0: Do you have one of my latest ones?
2: I probably do, still sitting in my PO box that I haven't checked yet.
0: Okay.
2: So, yeah.
0: All right, then. I might save it further down the line then, if there is
2: a further problem.
0: Down the line. Okay. We are up to question eight. I think I might have got the numbers muddled, but anyway. Question.
2: Are you sure you're not dyslexic there, Kelly?
0: Oh, look, it's possible. My husband is. So
2: I know I am.
0: That's. I know. Were you diagnosed, or did somebody explain it?
2: I play computer games with my mate all the time, and he goes, "No, it's there. You twit. It's there. Are you dyslexic or what?"
0: The answer was, "Yeah, I must be."
2: I must be. Yep. Mm.
0: Yeah, my husband, dyslexic. It explains a lot of things because reading is very, like, he can read, obviously, but yep. Some things are a challenge. But you put an engine in front of that man or, you know, woodwork, which he does, all those sort of on-hands thing, and he's brilliant. You know, it's mm-hmm. not a problem at all. So we each have our challenges and the things we do brilliantly.
2: Yes.
0: Question 8, Graham at Wacol. What drink is made with gin, vermouth and ice?
2: That'd be a gin and tonic.
0: Gin and tonic. No. Not a G&T. Not a G&T. Sorry about that, Graham.
2: Not a problem, Kelly.
0: Have a great night.
2: You too, see ya.
0: There we go, the lovely Graham at Wacol. Now we've got Kerry at Kangaroo Point. How you doing, Kerry?
3: Oh, hi, Kelly. The reason I rang in was to mention Joan Jett. The movie in 2010 called The Runaways, starring Kristen Stewart as Joan Jett.
0: Yes.
3: Did you see it?
0: I didn't. Was it good?
3: Yeah, I enjoyed it. And I remember Cherry Bomb.
0: Oh, that was such a good song, wasn't it?
3: Yeah.
0: Cherry Bomb.
3: Yeah, Kristen Stewart's very good.
0: She is. Apparently she had Joan Jett the entire time doing that, just making sure everything was right. I'm trying to find Cherry Bomb.
3: It was very well done, but I don't know the answer to this, so I'm in strife because I'm pretty well a non-drinker. I haven't had the odd beer, but...
0: Yes.
3: But I just wanted to call in and mention The Runaways because it was, if you get a chance to see it.
0: Yeah.
3: Yeah. It's
0: got, I'll just have a look. Well, this was the song. People might remember it.
4: Can't stay at home, can't stay at school. Old folks say you're full of food.
0: What was that, the 70s, the late 70s?
3: I thought it was 80s, I think, but I might be wrong.
0: Here we go. Indeed. They were delinquent girls and we loved them for it.
3: Yeah, so good. Just before I go, I'm just halfway through Will Smith's book.
0: Whose book?
3: Will Smith.
0: Oh, Will Smith's book. How are you finding it?
3: And you don't get to the Fresh Prince of Bel-Air till about halfway through the book because so much else was happening. And it is a revelation because I remember seeing iRobot, which was I thought it was a wonderful movie.
0: Yeah.
3: And it's one of my all-time favourites. And of course, but my first memory is The Fresh Prince of Bel-Air. Mm. So, it's wonderful. Anyway, I'll get going and give somebody else a chance because I don't know.
0: Oh, thank you, Kerry.
3: Good, Kelly.
0: The wonderful Kerry at Kangaroo Point. Now, let's go to St. John at Hayden. Hello.
5: Hello, Kelly. I'm lost. I don't know the answer.
0: You don't know the answer or do you want the question again? Let me just give it to you again. What drink is made with gin, vermouth and ice? And you can have it shaken or stirred.
5: No.
0: No?
5: I'm a strictly beer man.
0: Okay. I thought the clue might have helped you there.
5: No, I can't.
0: You can have it shaken or stirred? No? Okay, St. John, no problem. That's all good. Thank you for calling. St. John tonight at Hayden. When you hear the answer, fellas, you're going to kick yourselves. Andrew at Bald Hills, hello.
6: Hello, Kelly. How are you tonight?
0: Excellent. Good night for a walk with Rascal.
6: It's beautiful.
0: Oh. Gorgeous.
6: Yeah, a bit of cloud, but it doesn't stop us enjoying it.
0: That's right. Well, tonight's question number 8 is causing a bit of a kerfuffle. We're a bit stuck on it. What drink is made with gin, vermouth and ice?
6: Well, Mr. Bond wanted his shaken, not stirred, because he wanted a weak martini.
0: That's it. It's a martini.
6: Oh, yeah, I prefer my martinis made with vodka and vermouth.
0: Oh, vodka rather than gin.
6: Yeah, and a cocktail onion, not an olive.
0: Okay, well, that leads us into the next question. Andrew, true or false, having an even number of olives in your martini is considered bad luck?
7: Yes, I think so.
0: Yes, it is.
7: Should only have one olive in your martini.
0: Yep, one or three. Apparently three olives, which seems like too many, traditionally represent health, wealth and happiness. But yeah, who knew that there was a superstition?
7: Well, I got taught well by my uncle, who was a barman.
0: Ah, very good. So he would have known his stuff.
7: Yeah, well, I'm going back 50 years now.
0: All right, we are up to question 10. Are you ready?
7: Yep.
0: Is a llama, LLAMA, is a llama a type of goat or camel?
8: It's a camel.
0: It is a camel. Well done. Watch out, this bit.
7: Rascal got a little toy.
0: Yes.
7: That's a llama corn.
0: What's a llama corn?
7: It's a llama with a unicorn's hair.
0: Unicorn's horn, is it?
7: And pretty butterfly wings.
0: Oh.
7: It's llama corn.
0: That is so sweet. Do Rascal's toys last?
7: Oh, yeah. He's got a very gentle mouth.
0: Oh. Yeah. My Oz Shepherd does not. And like on human beings, sure, she's very gentle, wouldn't bite us, the cats, no. But get her a toy and it's like, can I rip it to shreds in a record time? Yes. Yes, I can. All right, tonight's banger or clanger. Let's give everyone a bit of a listen. This is Love Is the Drug from Roxy Music.
9: Oh, catch that buzz. Love is the drug I'm thinking of.
0: Oh. Okay, are you bangering or are you clangering tonight, Andrew?
7: I'll banger Brian Ferry for sure.
0: Banger for Brian Ferry. Can I say it's around about 60% to 40% at the moment, but I'm not telling you which way. It's a very close vote tonight.
7: So last night.
0: Yeah, last night was 100% banger. It was quite the surprise.
7: I never even got a thought about telling you last night.
0: Yeah. So 0467 922 612, get your vote in. Banger or clanger for Love Is the Drug. Okay, Andrew, question 11. Which artist or group took out 10 ARIA awards on this day in 1997? I'll give you three options. Was it A, Silverchair, B, Savage Garden, or C, Tina Arena? Silverchair, Savage Garden, or Tina Arena?
7: 1997.
0: 10 ARIA Awards.
7: That's 29 years ago.
0: It's a long time. We don't need to hear that. Crikey.
7: Let's see. Silverchair.
0: Not Silverchair, Andrew.
7: I'll knock one out for the next person then.
0: Thank you so much, Andrew, at Bald Hills tonight. So, no, not Silverchair. John Boy at Munroobin. Now, if anybody else wants to throw in on this, on the quiz tonight, give us a call, 1300 222. John Boy.
10: Good evening.
0: Hello. How are you doing tonight?
10: Oh, I'm doing nervously. A result.
0: Oh, unlucky Neil. Yes. We're all waiting. We're all watching TVs, seeing if we're getting a decision, but apparently not.
10: Well, I've been out and had to talk to the boys today and told them to keep their spirits up.
0: Good. Where did you go? Down to the Springfield training session?
10: My lion den.
0: Oh, of course, your lion's den. Yes. Did they react welcomely to that, positively to that?
10: Charlie's still a bit worried.
0: Yeah, fair enough. Fair enough. All right. So, banger or clanger for Love Is the Drug?
10: Oh, banger.
0: Banger for Love Is the Drug. There's another one. Okay, it's not Silverchair that took out 10 ARIA awards on this day in 1997. So, who was it? Was it Savage Garden or Tina Arena?
10: Oh, I thought it might have been Savage Garden.
0: Savage Garden is correct. Their self-titled album sold 12 million copies worldwide and included hits such as Moon and Back, I Want You, Truly, Madly, Deeply and Break Me, Shake Me.
10: Good songs.
0: That's a lot, yeah. Yeah, you can see why they won 10.
10: I hear you're not wearing your Lions gear because it is all being laundered.
0: Yes, yeah, they're in the wash and ready to go for the weekend because I realised I've got 3 days in them coming up.
10: I've left my John Boy Lions T-shirt on for the week.
0: Oh, good. See, but you're at home. If I come into work and I'm smelly, there'll be complaints. Their self-titled album sold 12 million copies worldwide and included hits such as Moon and Back, I Want You, Truly, Madly, Deeply and Break Me, Shake Me.
10: Good songs.
0: That's a lot, yeah. Yeah, you can see why they won 10.
10: I hear you're not wearing your Lions gear because it is all being laundered.
0: Yes, yeah, they're in the wash and ready to go for the weekend because I realised I've got 3 days in them coming up.
10: I've left my John Boy Lions T-shirt on for the week.
0: Oh, good. See, but you're at home. If I come into work and I'm smelly, there'll be complaints. And I'm not going through the HR process again. Traumatised enough.

0: tomorrow. Back in the shirt.
1: Right.
0: Question 12. Do you know how hard it is? This is not the question. But do you know how hard it is to get maroon tissue paper? Almost impossible.
1: Yep.
0: The office looks a bit like, because I decorated it, but it does look a bit like a barrack for the crows.
1: Yeah.
0: Because I had to use red instead of maroon. But yeah. I'm just saying they're the traditional Fitzroy colours.
1: Yeah.
0: Go with,
1: right.
0: go with that.
1: Purple.
0: Yeah.
1: In with the red.
0: Exactly. Question 12.
1: Yes.
0: Two popular US TV series, Baywatch and Full House, were both released in the 80s on September 22nd. Which came first, Baywatch or Full House? This is testing our memories, isn't it?
1: Certainly is.
0: Mm.
1: I'd say Baywatch.
0: You're going to say Baywatch?
1: Yep. Oh,
0: not
1: dear.
0: Baywatch, it was Full House. Full House started in 1987 and Baywatch in 1989.
1: When do you leave?
0: I leave Thursday night. So it'll be Zach Mander tomorrow's in the chair for me night. Thursday.
1: Yeah, tomorrow's the last night.
0: Yep, tomorrow, yeah, well, I'll be back Monday, but I'll be on breakfast for those who'll be playing along next week.
1: Good.
0: Indeed. Thank you so much, John Boy.
1: With a song tonight.
0: Oh, yep. What song do you want?
1: Oh, I want C.W. Stone King.
0: Yep.
1: And
0: Harper Valley PTO.
1: No.
0: No.
1: Talkin' Lion Blues.
0: Which one?
1: Talkin' Lion Blues.
0: Talkin' Lion Blues. If we can find it, we'll put it on.
1: Stone King. You'll love it.
0: All right. Thank you, John Boy. John Boy at Munribbon tonight. Go Lions. Alrighty, question 13. If you want to play the quiz tonight, perhaps score yourself a fridge magnet, then get on the phone, 1300 222 612. The question, true or false, Captain James Cook named the Queensland town of Cooktown after himself. Is that true or is it false? Captain James Cook named the Queensland town of Cooktown after himself. Is it true or is it false? If you think you know, give us a call, 1300 222 612, and play the quiz tonight. You're on 612 ABC Brisbane and the ABC across Queensland. Get on the phone, 1300 222 612, to play the quiz.

0: Dragon and rain tonight. This is the quiz, Smart Casual. And we've got quite a few questions left. We'll see how we go, see if we can get to the end of them. And coming through for question 13, Greg at Gladstone, hello.
1: Hey, how you going?
0: Very well indeed. Now, do you know your Queensland history?
1: A little bit.
0: Okay. Well, the question is, it's a true or false. Captain James Cook named the Queensland town of Cooktown after himself. Is that true or is it false?
1: False.
0: It is indeed false. Do you know what happened?
1: No.
0: Okay, he did beach the Endeavour there in 1770. Apparently they had to make some repairs. But it wasn't founded, the town of Cooktown, until 1873 when there was a gold rush in the area.
1: Okay. Yeah.
0: So they named it after Cook, but he didn't name it after himself. So well done. All right, you're off and happening. Okay, now, this is from the ABC blog on Lockie Neal. No, there's no decision yet, but the submissions have ended, the hearings paused, the tribunal's moved into deliberations. There's the argument on whether it actually was an intentional strike, then whether it was sufficient to warrant a week, and then the question of whether there's a get-out-of-suspension card for Neal. It's hard to ignore the headline act of the grand final. Andrew Woods, KC, from the AFL, asked the tribunal to consider this as if it were for round one, but it's not. So that's where we sit. Still waiting. Okay.
1: Wow.
0: What do you think they'll do? Do you think they'll suspend him or let him off?
1: I'll probably let him off, I'd say.
0: Yeah. I just don't know. People have been asking me all day. It's like, I just don't know. Depends whether they had a good dinner, you know, whether their partners yelled at them during the day. So many things can factor into it. Okay, question 14.
1: Okay, here we go.
0: What is the chemical symbol for magnesium? Would you like some options?
1: Okay.
0: Okay, A, M, G, B, M or C, M-A. So M-G, M or M-A.
1: Oh, I'd say M-G.
0: M-G is correct. For magnesium. Well done. There is no M. I thought, oh, there must be an M, but no. You go straight to magnesium. Strange. Question. Sorry?
1: Used to play with it at school.
0: Yeah.
1: Light it up in science.
0: Yep, magnesia. Bright spark and fizzles out very fast. Question 15. What number does the letter M represent in Roman numerals? Just while we're on the letter M.
1: I think it is. 1,000?
0: 1,000 is correct. You got a brains trust in there behind you.
1: No, I'm just thinking now because I used to think about that at school and I can remember.
0: Oh, okay. But I could hear another voice in the background.
1: Oh, I've got a few friends here. No, but they didn't get that one.
0: They're not helping you?
1: No.
0: Okay. Here we go. Question 16. Australian singer Nick Cave celebrates his 71st birthday today. His song Red Right Hand was the theme song for which TV series? Would you like to hear a bit of it?
1: Love to.
2: On a gathering storm comes a tall, handsome man in a dusty black coat with a red right hand.
0: Indeed. What TV show did that come from?
1: I'll have to pass.
0: Oh, I don't know that one.
1: No.
0: Oh, but you do. It's in your head. You know it's there. That's okay. But, Greg, you've done brilliantly.
1: You had the old one, actually, the old one, too.
0: Oh, thank you, Greg.
1: There's... No worries. I want a fridge magnet still, please.
0: Oh, do you want a fridge? Yeah, let's do it. I'll give you a fridge magnet. There we go. Greg going off to Lauren to get a fridge magnet because I'm soft. What the heck? Let's go to Ian at Gladstone as well. Big calling from Gladstone tonight. Hello, Ian.
3: Hey, how you going?
0: Very well. I do believe you're a first-time caller too.
3: Yeah, sure am.
0: Here we go.
3: Heaps on the radio, but yeah, I've never called through.
0: Oh, let's do it. You get a fanfare for being a first-time caller. So welcome to the quiz, Ian.
3: Thank you.
0: You're welcome. Okay, so Nick Cave celebrating 71 years today. His song Red Right Hand was the theme song for which TV series or streaming series?
3: That'd be your Peaky Blinders.
0: It would be Peaky Blinders. Storm. Such a great song. With a red right hand. Pardon?
3: Yeah, it's a great series too, though.
0: Oh, yeah, absolutely. Starring Cillian Murphy as Tommy Shelby.
3: Yeah.
0: Now, question 17, while we're talking about Peaky Blinders, the Peaky Blinders were a real street gang that operated in Birmingham. True or false? They were called Peaky Blinders because they hid razor blades in the tip of their caps. Is that true or is that false?
3: Yeah, that'd be true.
0: That would be... Whoops, that would be a fanfare. That's not what we want. No, it's false.
3: Ah, is it?
0: Yeah, it is. But I would have said, if I hadn't looked up the answer, I would have said true too. Disposable razors weren't sold until after the Peaky Blinders had been disbanded. The peak refers to the distinctive peak caps the gang wore, and the blinder, in 19th century Birmingham slang, was a term used to describe someone who dressed with exceptional style and sharpness. Apparently, no, they never had razors in the peak of their caps. They would have hurt themselves more often than they hurt anyone else.
3: Well, the series looked pretty true to have them in their age.
0: I know, right? But nope, they didn't. They didn't have them in there. But thank you for playing tonight.
3: No problems. Thank you.
0: There we go. That's Ian at Gladstone. As I say, I would have said yes to that too. I would have thought that was true. Tara, the truckie on the road. Hello.
4: G'day, Kel. How are you tonight?
0: Good. Have you watched Peaky Blinders?
4: No.
0: It's a darn good series.
4: You imagine it would be just being on the road all the time. You don't get to watch a lot of TV.
0: No, I suppose you don't either. It's a bit of a bugger. Now, Tara, I'm working on the theory that you might have watched a bit of telly back in the day. American actor, only three questions to glory, by the way. American actor Scott Baio is 65 today. What was his character's name in the hit show Happy Days? Who did Scott Baio play in Happy Days?
4: I'm going to say Ralph
0: Mouth?
4: Ralph Mouth, yep.
0: He didn't play Ralph Mouth.
4: Okay, I didn't think it was Potsy, but I could be wrong.
0: No, it wasn't Potsy either. I'll give that to it. They'll give that one to you for free.
4: Yeah.
0: Neither of those two.
4: It was Potsy. I thought Potsy was somebody else.
0: I think Potsy was Anson someone. But anyhow, Tara, it wasn't him. Thank you.
4: Thanks, Kel. You have a good night and you have a good enjoy your time in watching the grand final.
0: Oh, I shall. You'll be hearing me a lot talking to local radio stations about what I'm doing in Melbourne.
4: Oh, sweet.
0: Thanks, Tara. Lovely Tara.
4: Thanks,
0: there
4: mate.
0: On the road. Julie's at Mount Garnet. Hey, Jules.
5: Hey, evening, Kelly.
0: Hi.
5: I sent some stuff for Lauren about Johnny Farnan out of the 1994 Quarter Horse Annual that I've kept.
0: I bet Johnny Farnan was in the 1994 Quarter Horse Annual?
5: Not many people would know that, but he had quarter horses.
0: I did not know that.
5: He married into Mick Taggart's.
0: Oh.
5: And he rode them and everything.
0: Oh, there we go. I didn't think you rode quarter horses for much. I thought they were more pulling animals.
5: No, they're good workhorses. Oh. But anyway, I sent it to Lauren, so you've got it in your files now. Oh, so cool. You've got a history.
0: I'll go back and have a look. Thank you. Well, you're there, Jules.
5: Yeah.
0: Still no word on Lockie now. But question 18, American actor Scott Baio is 65 today. What was his character's name in the hit show Happy Days? Now, we know it wasn't Ralph Malph. We know it wasn't Potsy.
5: Fonzie. But I thought he was Italian.
0: Well, his character was Italian, but it wasn't Fonzie. Oh, no, well, that was Henry Winkler.
5: Oh, that's right, Henry Winkler.
0: Yes.
5: Isn't that weird how Fonzie comes to mind but not his real name?
0: Yeah, yes, because he's just forever Fonzie, isn't he? Right. He was only supposed to be a side character. He wasn't supposed to be a big character in that series, but he was so cute. Good, people loved him.
5: Yeah, he was. He was quite cute, had that nice sort of thing about him.
0: He did. Well, yes, many nice things about him. All right, we're going to leave it there tonight.
5: See ya.
0: Thank you.
5: Bye.
0: There's Julie at Mount Garnet. So that's our carryover question for tomorrow night. American actor Scott Baio, 65 today. What was his character's name in the hit show Happy Days? We're going to leave that one for tomorrow. Your first question for Smart Casual. No winner tonight.
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0: Coming up to the news at 8 o'clock, then we'll go stargazing with Jonty. Spring equinox, is it a half and half day today?

0: Counting Crows, Mr. Jones on 612 ABC Brisbane and the ABC across Queensland. You're with Kelly Higgins, Divine, and we've got the 8 o'clock news coming up. Then we'll talk about spring equinox with Jonty, plus the passing of illustrator Terry Denton. Yesterday, we'll talk with one of his chief collaborators, author Andy Griffiths.
1: More variety.
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0: ABC News with Glenn Lauder. The Prime Minister, Anthony Albanese, will meet with his global counterparts when the 81st session of the UN General Assembly officially starts later tonight. With the story, here's Tuiyong Fitzpatrick.
1: The theme of this year's General Assembly is restoring trust and managing transformation. Fears of runaway artificial intelligence will be a burning issue. Earlier, the Prime Minister joined dozens of world leaders in calling for urgent global guardrails to ensure AI remains under human control. Mr. Albanese also formally launched Australia's campaign for a two-year term on the UN Security Council from 2029, citing the risk of AI as a key reason for the push. He's due to meet with UK Prime Minister Andy Burnham, South Korea's President Lee Jae-myung, and French President Emmanuel Macron later tonight.
0: The ABC's independent ombudsman has found Four Corners breached four editorial standards in stories by sacked reporter Mahmoud Fazel. Here's Chelsea Hetherington.
2: The ombudsman has identified breaches in editorial standards in two stories, while finding Four Corners had insufficient verification and fact-checking and a culture of limiting knowledge about anonymous sources. It found episodes entitled Cocaine Nation and Meth Highway failed to meet editorial standards for accuracy, fair and honest dealing, and independence. The Ombudsman has made seven recommendations, including amending the ABC's editorial standard on anonymity, further legal and editorial training for the Four Corners team, and more support for less experienced reporters. The ABC says it has accepted the recommendations in full and has begun to implement them.
0: The Reserve Bank Governor says that she's optimistic about the potential long-term productivity benefits of artificial intelligence, but is warning of short-term inflation pressures. Data centre construction and business investment is accelerating, pushing up prices across parts of the AI supply chain. Speaking at an industry event in Sydney, Michelle Bullock says that AI is the great white hope to improve productivity, but she warns there's evidence that it's influencing the demand side of the economy as well.
3: So we've got this sort of awkward sequencing event at the moment where, in Australia at least, we are in a situation of excess demand and the AI boom is adding to that demand ahead of any potential supply impacts that it might have going forward.
0: A Sydney court has heard former police officer Beau Lamar Condon will argue that he acted in self-defence on the day he's accused of murdering Jesse Baird and his boyfriend Luke Davies in a Paddington terrace. Sarah Gerethy has the story.
4: The Crown alleges the accused became obsessed with Jesse Baird after the end of their brief relationship and went to his Paddington share house in February 2024 after carefully planning to kill him. But the 31-year-old's defence counsel, John Stratton SC, told the jury his client went to the house in a motorcycle helmet disguised as an Uber Eats delivery driver that day because he wanted to pick up some of his belongings when no one was home and didn't want to be recognised. He said the accused was surprised to find Mr. Baird in the kitchen, but the 26-year-old didn't recognise him in the helmet. He told the court both the alleged victims were then shot in separate struggles with the accused and that in the case of Mr. Davies, he'd pulled the trigger on himself.
0: The foreign ministers of G7 nations have released a joint statement saying Iran must end its arming of and support for the Houthis in Yemen. The G7 has also condemned in the strongest terms Houthi attacks on Saudi Arabia. Thousands of refugees have fled Yemen in recent days after the Iran-backed group seized territory along the country's Red Sea coastline, including near the Bab al-Mandab Strait, the gateway to a key global shipping route. Iran has previously denied supplying weapons to the Houthis and says it only supports them politically. The NRL is breaking with decades of tradition and abandoning pre-match musical entertainment for the grand final in Sydney next weekend. The NRL says the money that would have gone to a grand final act will now be spent on grassroots rugby league, as well as helping underprivileged children play the sport. The decision comes after negotiations broke down between the league and Australian act Tones and I. Australian Rugby League Commission Chair Peter Volandis has refused to confirm whether there was a disagreement over which songs Tones and I should be playing.
5: We're not going to comment on commercial negotiations. That, as I said, we've just made a decision and that's the decision. Well, look, I'm a fan of Tones and I. She's a great performer, no doubt about that. And she's got some great songs, but we both decided to go to a different direction.
0: The Roosters, Dolphins take on the Roosters on Friday night and Penrith play Newcastle in preliminary finals this weekend. ABC News.
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8: We have a Watch and Act bushfire warning remaining in place this evening for Teela in the South Burnett region. 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Firefighters continue to work to control the fire, but conditions may get worse quickly again. 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We'll keep you updated if the situation changes.
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8: Ah. We've got Jonty Horner coming up to talk stargazing with you, including the spring equinox. The spring equinox is today, but do we have half and half, day and night? Does that ever actually happen where you get 12 hours of each? So, and does it depend where you are in Queensland as to how close you are to that anyway? We forget it's a big old state. And it can take the sun around 45 minutes more to rise in Brisbane, for example. Maybe, let's say it rises at 5 in the morning. It'll be 5:45-ish before it rises in Mount Isa. It's a long way. It's a long state. Alrighty, so Jonty joining us shortly. Banger or clanger tonight is this one from Roxy Music.

0: Are you bangering? Are you clangering tonight? 0467 922 612. What is it for you, a banger or a clanger? Get your vote in now. We'll have a result at around about 8:30. Plus, look, we did put a call into author Andy Griffiths. He was a longtime collaborator with illustrator and children's book author himself, Terry Denton, who has passed away, aged 76. Any of you who read the Just series of books or the Treehouse series will know Terry Denton's work. He's collaborated with lots of children's authors over time, but Andy probably his biggest collaborator. So Andy, happy to talk with us around about 8:30. So stick with us for that. Let's go stargazing.
1: Would you like to swing on a star? Carry moonbeams home in a jar and be better off than you are.
0: And of course, before we get to Jonty, we are waiting on a decision on Lachie Neal playing in the grand final. As soon as we get that, well, I'll either be very happy or crying. So let's see how we go. Jonty Horner, good evening.
2: Good evening. How are you going?
0: Good. You know, still waiting. Tribunals take a long time, can I just say?
2: Absolutely, yeah. Everything happens too slowly, and yet the weeks go by really quickly and the days go by slower and slower. It's really weird.
0: It is a very strange thing. All right, now, tomorrow marks the spring equinox. I thought it was today, but it's tomorrow for us here in the Southern Hemisphere.
2: Yes.
0: So, now, you have an issue sometimes with these things. Do you have an issue with the spring equinox tomorrow?
2: I don't. It's rather that it brings me back in line with most of Australia. So for the rest of the world, for astronomers around the world, the equinoxes and solstices mark the change of the seasons. So to me, it's still winter until tomorrow, and then tomorrow it's spring, and then I can stop arguing with the Bureau, basically. So that will clearly be a good thing. I think the reason people have been thinking of the equinox today is a lot of the international media comes out of the US, and they're so many hours behind. An event that happens at 10:05 in the morning for us is actually today American time, because it's tomorrow our time. So I think that's why people are thinking that it was the 22nd when it's actually the 23rd. At just about 10:05 tomorrow, if you want the technical time when the sun moves from the northern hemisphere of the sky to the southern hemisphere of the sky, and that's what actually marks the equinox. It's the sun passing from, in this case, south to north.
0: Do we get equal amounts of light and night?
2: This is one of those myths that comes from the way things get taught at schools. And I think the late, great Terry Pratchett talked about in the Science of Discworld books the idea that we teach people through lies to children, which sounds kind of demeaning, but really isn't. It's the idea that you teach people something simple that they can get their head round. Then a year or two later, you tell them, well, actually, that simple thing we told you wasn't quite right. It's a bit more complex. And here's the way it's more complex. And so the way that the equinox is always described to people is that that's the point where the sun is passing across the equator. So that means everywhere on the Earth has the same length of day, and we get 12 hours day and 12 hours night. It's not quite true. It would be true if the sun was an infinitesimally tiny star-like point like all the stars, and the Earth had no atmosphere, neither of which would be particularly suitable for us to live here, to be honest. The truth is that the world is a little bit more complicated than this.
0: Mm-hmm.
2: The other part of it, of course, is that that all assumes you're at sea level, because the minute you're at altitude, you can see around the curve of the Earth more, and that's the reason the clouds are still illuminated when the sun's set for you. But ignoring that, assuming that you're actually stood on the ground, sunset is marked by the point at which the top of the disk of the sun vanishes below the horizon, not the middle of the sun, but the top of the sun. And because the sun's about 0.5 degrees across, the time at which the top goes below the horizon, depending where you are on the globe, is a minute or two later than when the middle goes across the horizon. So that means immediately that you gain a couple of minutes in the evening and a couple of minutes in the morning when the top of the sun touches the horizon and then it rises until the middle comes. So that immediately gives us a couple of minutes. But the other thing that is quirkier and cooler is that because the Earth has an atmosphere, the light from the sun is refracted, it's bent. Now, that's exactly the same thing that causes your swimming pool to look more shallow than it is. For you to misjudge where an item is in the pool, when the light's coming up from that item, it bends as it leaves the water and comes into the air. While the light from the sun bends as it comes into our atmosphere. And what that means is that when you're looking in the direction of the sun, because of course you should never look directly at the sun, but when you're looking towards the sun and you can see it just touching the horizon, it's actually already nearly a degree below the horizon, but the light from the sun a degree below the horizon has been bent through the atmosphere and bent around. So you combine those two things together, and it means that on the equinox, most of the Earth, except for the regions right up near the poles that can see around the curve of the Earth because of that refraction, most of the Earth gets 12 hours and 8 minutes or thereabouts with the sun above the horizon and 11 minutes 52 with the sun below the horizon. So it's not quite equal day and night, but the length of the day is pretty much the same across most of the Earth. If you want to go to the day where you have the same number of hours of daytime and nighttime, you know, when the sun is above the horizon, below the horizon for the same amount, mm-hmm. that actually happened a few days ago, but exactly when depends where you are. So the nearer you go to the equator, the longer ago that happened, the nearer you go to the pole, the closer in time that is to the equinox. So for us in southeast Queensland, the day where you had the same amount of day and night was either the 18th or the 19th. On the 18th, we had 11 hours, 59 minutes and 18 seconds of daytime in Toowoomba. And on the 19th, we had 12 hours and 55 seconds. So almost 12 hours on both days.
0: Yeah.
2: If you go all the way north to Cairns, you've got to go back to the 16th, which is last Wednesday, for the day with closest to the same amount of day and night. And of course, if you travelled further south to Tasmania or New Zealand, you'd be looking at today or yesterday.
0: All right. So depending where you are on the planet will very much define whether you, when you get that equal time or as equal as it's going to get.
2: Absolutely. And the weird thing that occurs to me is we always get taught you get 6 months of day and 6 months of night if you're at the North and South Poles.
0: Hmm.
2: And you always imagine that there'll be a day when the sun sets at the South Pole and rises at the North Pole, but you've never got a time when it's daytime for both of them. But because of that ability to see around the curve of the Earth, because of the sun being bent by the Earth's atmosphere, that means on the equinox, the sun will be above the horizon at the North Pole and the South Pole at the same time.
0: All right. Well, anyhow, happy spring equinox for tomorrow, Jonty.
2: Yeah, happy equinox.
0: Now, good news. Tell us about the Nancy Grace Roman Telescope. It was launched. And where was it going?
2: It was. So this telescope was launched. We talked about it a few weeks ago and I was being excited, having watched the launch a couple of days earlier, going, yay, it's gone and it's worked and nothing went wrong. So that was all good. But it turns out that not only did nothing go wrong, it actually went better than expected. So this is the next great space telescope, something equivalent to the Hubble Space Telescope, but with 20 years newer equipment, 30 years newer equipment, which is going to make it a real awesome resource. And it was launched couple of weeks ago to head out to the second Lagrange point. So it's heading out to a place about 1 million kilometres further from the sun than the Earth is, joining the James Webb Space Telescope. That's where James Webb's sitting. And so it's going to take until about December to get there. But when we talked about this, I talked about how, based on the amount of fuel this thing had, it was scheduled for a primary mission of about 5 years, and they were hoping, fingers crossed, that if everything went well and they conserved enough fuel, they might get a few more years of it after that. So they were tentatively hoping that maybe this thing would work for 10 years.
0: All right, 10 now, would be great.
2: Would be great, but it turns out it's going to be better than that, so long as they keep getting funding, of course, so long as people keep paying the wages of the scientists that use the thing. And that's a confluence of a few things. Firstly, when they were planning this, they had kind of a budget for the weight of the spacecraft. And that budget was 9,800 kilos, so 9.8 tons. And thanks to developments in better technology and clever engineering, the spacecraft came in underweight. It kind of got under the weight level, which meant that it was 1,735 kilos lighter than expected. Well, lighter than initially planned, should I say.
0: That seems like a lot of weight to not have to carry.
2: Oh, I mean, I wish I could lose.
0: It'd be nice, wouldn't it?
2: Oh, absolutely, yeah. But what that meant was there was more room in the fuel tanks for more fuel.
0: Yep.
2: To hit that maximum launch mass. So immediately, they can put more fuel on, and that means that the mission has the potential to go for longer. So that's really promising. That means that they can probably beat the 10-year extended mission 5 years plus a few years more. And the hope was that that might mean, they whispered it quietly, maybe they could go as far as 14 years. Then SpaceX launched the thing and did a remarkably good job. The launch was smoother than expected, nailed every single point it was meant to go through, which means that, again, more fuel was left over. It got a better boost, extended that mission. That all meant that when it got to the engine burn that the spacecraft had to do to boost itself out to this Lagrange point, it managed to do that burn. Now, that burn was budgeted to use 200 kilos of fuel, and they used 18 kilos, which is just remarkable. They used less than 10% of the budgeted fuel. That's how accurately they flung this thing out there. It meant they only needed a tiny correction. That on its own has now brought the estimated lifetime up to possibly 18 or 19 years. But the other thing is, because they did that burn so well, the next burn they need to do, which is in early December, only needs to be really tiny. It doesn't need to be the big burn they expected, which will save even more fuel. All of that added together means that rather than just getting 5 years as the most pessimistic case for this incredible new observatory, they're looking at it being able to work until at least the year 2048 and probably into the 2050s, meaning it could be operating for more than 22 years, which is just breathtaking.
0: It truly is, given that, you know, started at 5, they hope for 10.
2: Oh, absolutely. And these long-lived missions are brilliant because we've seen it with the Hubble Space Telescope, right? It was launched, that's about 30 years ago now. And it had the problems with slightly blurred vision, and they got it fixed. And it's still doing awesome work. And we talked a couple of years ago about how everybody was excited that James Webb would get to do a longer mission because they'd saved some fuel. Nothing to this level, but they'd done a good job. The longer you can keep your mission running, the more you can do, the more awesome science you'll be able to do. And the thing with this is, it's going to go for so long that not only are people of our generation and the younger generation who are currently working in science going to be able to use it and learn amazing things, but there will be people who haven't yet been born who will get to use this telescope as professional astronomers during their PhDs. That's amazing when you think about it in those kind of terms.
0: And Jonty, finally tonight, NASA's Lunar Reconnaissance Orbiter has been whizzing around the moon since 2009, but what has it discovered?
2: Well, this is a really good example of what we were just talking about, the benefit you can get when these missions go on for such a long time. So Lunar Reconnaissance Orbiter has been whizzing around the moon, really close in, taking these incredible images of the lunar surface, allowing us to study it. And what that has allowed people to watch out for is anything changing on the surface of the moon. And that's what they found here. Using data from this orbiter, looking at all the images, they've found a new feature that they're calling the Mageddon crater. That crater is about 220 meters across, 43 meters deep. And they know that it formed between the 11th of April and the 22nd of May in 2024. So that's the gap between one image and the next. As this thing's going round, it passed over the same point on the moon's surface 5 weeks apart. And between one image and the next, there was suddenly a new crater. Now, this is the biggest such crater that's ever been found in the solar system, a crater that wasn't there and then was, which is incredible because it means that scientists suddenly have the ability to study a totally freshly born crater that hasn't been there long enough to have been altered in any way whatsoever. It's absolutely amazing, and this is really fortuitous. It is the benefit of having these long missions, because they reckon an impact big enough to make a crater like this only happens on the moon about once every century or so. So it's really quite fortunate that we've seen it, but by having such a long mission, they maximise the chances of something like this happening.
0: Goodness gracious. It's also a little bit strange, but obvious at the same time, that the moon's still getting hit by things, and it makes me wonder about missions there, Jonty, and just how safe it would be for astronauts or anybody to live on the moon permanently.
2: Absolutely. I mean, it is a real concern, and it's one of the things they're going to have to work towards planning for with lunar bases in the future. The Earth is pretty well protected. We've got this wonderful atmosphere that means that most things that would hit the Earth don't make it to the ground. You know, we get all these beautiful meteors every single night we get these beautiful fireballs, but you need to be reasonably substantial to leave something large enough to make it to the ground. So the odds of you being hit on the head by a meteorite are pretty much nil. They're vanishingly small. Mm. But on the moon, even the tiny specks of dust hit the lunar surface uninterrupted by atmosphere. So the lunar surface is continually bombarded. And one of the big challenges for building a permanent human presence there is that anything on the moon that is there will eventually be hit. It'll be continually bombarded and pocked by dust. But these bigger kind of impacts like this one, yes, they're rare, but it would be a real concern. Mm. So I think one of the things they've got to plan for is how do you design your habitat such that if you get an impact smaller than this, say something like the size of the SpaceX rocket fragment that hit the moon last month, if you get an impact like that, how do you ensure that the astronauts can stay safe? What do you do about the buildings to ensure that you've got airlocks to seal them off against each other? Where do they have their accommodation so that if there is an impact, the odds of them having problems are minimised? And that's a big part of the whole planning behind how we do this in terms of building a human presence on the moon, I think.
0: Okay. Well, you're always a fabulous font of information. Love having you on the show. Professor John T. Horner, thank you.
2: It's an absolute pleasure. Thank you for having me.
1: You could be swinging on a star.
0: A message here from Karen. He says, my husband has seen the curvature of the earth when he flew Concorde from New York to London. That was a while ago. What a flight that would have been. That would have been fabulous, Karen.
3: Hi, Jenny Woodward here. My ABC QCWA weather calendar is back for 2027, featuring stunning weather photos captured by ABC audiences right across Queensland. Ooh, nice shot, Marty.
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0: And still no decision yet that we've heard about, and I've got my eyes on all sorts of screens, as to Lachie Neal's suspension. The tribunal's gone into deliberations. Both sides have given evidence, so we wait still to see what's happening with Lachie and poor old John Boy at Moonreeben. Just saying, has anyone got Valium? This wait is killing me. I don't know. It's a bit hard, isn't it? It's 25 past eight. Let's get to your decision tonight on Banger or Clanger. The song, Roxy Music's Love is the Drug. Now, if love is the drug, then you will be hearing the whole song in the accordion of destiny. If, however, it is not anymore, we'll drop a bomb on it sometime through it. Let's see what you did, Queensland.

0: Accordion of Destiny sounds for Love is the Drug, your banger or clanger song tonight. And you very much decided that one a banger. The vote came in around about, I'm going to say 70%, 30%. So that was your decision on that. Roxy Music getting to play another day for Love is the Drug.
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0: Look, really sad news coming through today. The beloved Australian children's author and illustrator Terry Denton, best known for his work on the Treehouse series, has died, age 76. His literary agency, Curtis Brown, and publisher, Pan Macmillan, announced that Terry Denton died surrounded by his family on Monday. His imaginative stories and distinctive, often chaotic drawings were adored by millions of children and families worldwide. Andy Griffiths is the author of the Treehouse series, a longtime friend and collaborator with Terry Denton. Andy Griffiths, hello, and condolences. See, you worked with Terry for many years.
3: Thank you. It sounds like you said condolences. You had to work with him.
0: No.
3: And that would be entirely appropriate in some respects.
0: I remember you telling me this story of years ago when we had a chat about you and he just going away for a couple of weeks and working on each level of the Treehouse. What was he like as a collaborator?
3: He was just a dream. I would ask him to draw something. In that case, it was the 13. I said, I just want a really bad, dangerous treehouse with a bowling alley, and bowling balls will be falling out of the tree and hitting people on the head. And I want a shark tank with no fence, you know, so people can fall in. And then he went off and started drawing this treehouse, and came back with 13 levels of wonderment. You know, he had a giant catapult on the top and had a see-through swimming pool without sharks in it, and bedrooms and kitchen and a comic book library. And I just went, oh, my goodness, that's not what I asked for, but that is the treehouse I would die to live in. And I think all of our readers would love to do that. So let's write a story, and we'll call it 1, 2, 3, 4, 13-story treehouse. So that's what it was like working with him. He would give you what you wanted, but not in the way you expected. And then that would trigger me to start writing. My writing would then trigger new drawings, sometimes right and often wrong, which would then require plot twists, and so it was just a joy to work with him, because you never knew what he was going to do next.
0: What initially drew you to his art and illustrations?
3: Well, it was an educational publisher back in 91 who put us together. I'd written a textbook for teachers about teaching creative writing, and he was assigned to the job. She said, I know this guy. He's very funny. I think you two will get along. And sure enough, the name of the book was Swinging on the Clothesline, and he drew these kids swinging at over 100 miles an hour on a clothesline and flying off the clothesline up into the sky. And I said, that's the exact feeling I was trying to evoke with the stories of, you know, common everyday objects like a backyard and a clothesline, and they are the launching pad for imagination. And so he said, well, you should write some books. And I said, no one will publish me, none of the commercial publishers. They all think I'm too weird and left of centre. And he said, well, you are, but tell them I'll draw, I'll illustrate anything that you do. And he was a CBC a award winner at that point. So he was the known quantity, and I was the young guy. But, yeah, he helped me get published, and then went to town in the margins of the Just books, and that's where it all started.
0: Oh, yes, Just Tricking, Just Annoying, and on it goes to Just Doomed, another great series. And you were working collaboratively on multiple projects, it seems, over time.
3: Yeah, well, the Just series, I said, can you just do little flick pictures at the corners of the book? Because I don't trust the kids to pick it up and read it for its own sake. Because I've seen them, they don't want to read my students at that point. I said, just trick them into flicking the corners, then we've got a chance. But then he went up and down the margins and created an entire book in the margins, sort of Mad Magazine style. And over, the kids loved it, of course, because you never get to the end of it. And it was all mischievous stuff. A lot of the time had nothing to do with the story. It was just in the spirit of fun. But I eventually realised I could get him to do a lot more of the work here. And, you know, because I'm not very good at describing things, I could just get him to do a big picture. Mm. And that will help emerging readers access the text. And so we did half a dozen experimental books together, sitting in a room. He would make me laugh, I'd make him laugh, and that was how the books got written. And we learned to work together without stepping on each other's toes. And that was how the Treehouse accidentally got written. Yeah.
0: Andy Griffiths joining me tonight, author of the Treehouse series, longtime friend and collaborator with author and illustrator Terry Denton, who has passed away aged 76. Those of you who've read the Just series, the Treehouse series, even The Day My Bum Went Psycho, would know Terry Denton's work.
3: You can't blame that one on him. That was a solo project.
0: That was just yours, was it?
3: The Day My Bum Went Psycho, yes.
0: Okay, fair enough.
3: I drew some little bums with legs, arms and legs and said, look, I've illustrated my own book.
0: What did he think of that?
3: He was not impressed. He did say I was a very good stick figure artist because he said you can get your ideas across, and that's what's important in a drawing. It's not necessarily the, you know, the photorealistic style of it. It's is there an idea there? And when I think about working with him and, of course, my wife and collaborator and editor Jill, we just played. We played with words. We played with ideas. There was no holds barred, and how stupid can we be? And that was always the carrot luring us on.
0: Was that the key to his ability to tap in to what kids

0: would love was to remain maybe, I don't know if childlike is the word, but to still have that joy of the child in him as a person, as an illustrator.
1: Yeah, and I think for many children's writers and illustrators, the window stays open to childhood. And it's not that you go around acting like a child all the time, although Terry, you might have mistaken it for Terry sometimes. It's just that you've got a clear view back into it. And what would happen when we got together was it was like our two inner 8 or 9 year olds.
0: Would love was to remain maybe, I don't know if childlike is the word, but to still have that joy of the child in him as a person, as an illustrator.
1: Yeah, and I think for many children's writers and illustrators, the window stays open to childhood. And it's not that you go around acting like a child all the time, although Terry, you might have mistaken it for Terry sometimes. It's just that you've got a clear view back into it. And what would happen when we got to

0: I guess we had to relax our critical faculties to go there, but that wasn't hard for either of us. But Terry was a natural clown, and I use that as in the highest sense of clowning, because everyone loves a clown. And he was just, he'd just do it without even trying. I remember, and he couldn't often explain why he was drawing what he was drawing either. There's always penguins throughout all the treehouse books. And they came in on the 26-story treehouse where we had a nice skating pond. He drew penguins skating around. And then they're all in the margins of the books too, ordering pizzas and making prank phone calls. And they're all through the entire series. And I said to him once, why are you always drawing penguins? And he goes, I like drawing penguins.
1: Fair enough.
0: That's all you're going to get.
1: It's a good reason.
0: Yeah, if you ask a writer why they're doing it, they'll make something up. They can sound good, but he would just go, it's just what happened, you know, when I was drawing. That was his language, and it was fascinating to watch.
1: Andy Griffiths, did he ever draw anything just for you?
0: Did he ever draw anything just...
1: That was personal.
0: We would get beautiful Christmas cards every year, or get well card. He would draw lovely little cards. And in fact, which I would then turn into levels of the treehouse. he drew one year a whole bunch of Father Christmases, a whole bunch of Santa Clauses. Yeah. And I went, that is so funny. It's as if there have been in the duplicating level. and I said, that would be a great idea. What if Father Christmas accidentally crashed into the treehouse because Terry is his fault? He falls into the duplicating machine, and then you get hundreds of Santa Clauses, and they're all fighting each other because they're trying to decide who the real one is. Just a single sketch done as a Christmas card could then inspire an entire plot. It was like a match and a can of petrol when we got together, and particularly on stage. He was a private guy, and he was sort of shy in some ways. He didn't want to get on stage ever, but when he was on stage, this the most delightful clown and anarchist would come out, and there was some very funny times on stage. Once he spat an entire mouthful of half chewed up marshmallows into my face.
1: Oh. What did you do that caused that explosion of marshmallow?
0: I told him not to steal my – oh, no, sorry, it was chips.
1: Chips.
0: It was a bag of chips, and I'd put them on a table at the start of the show, and I'd surround them with danger tape and rat traps. And I said, whatever you do, Terry, don't steal my chips. And then I walked to the front of the stage and got the official proceedings under the way. And, of course, he was immediately stealing the chips. And the kids are all going, he's stealing your chips. And I'd look around and he would freeze. And it was pure pantomime. And then I said, listen, look, everyone settle down. I'm now going to do the serious business of launching this book. And then he comes over and taps me on the shoulder, and I turned around and he spat a mouthful of half-chewed chips right in my face. And the audience erupted, and I was trying desperately not to laugh, because I knew the role of a straight man is to always get angry at the one being silly. So I tried my best to be angry with him, and I said, right, Terry, people have come along tonight, they've paid money, and they came to see a proper book launch, not some idiot eating chips and spitting him in the face of his author. I'm going to punish you now, bend over. And he bent over with his face facing the audience, and I pretended to kick him in the bum. And every time I pretended to kick him, he would spit chips into the audience.
1: Look, It sounds like you two were the best of friends and the most wonderful collaboration that

0: that children could ask, well, children and parents who love to read to their kids as well, and the generations of kids who have turned to reading and love reading because of you and Terry Denton could never really be underestimated. It's just an extraordinary gift you've both given our literary world. So thank you so much for telling us about Terry Denton. Is there something you'd like to say about him that we haven't talked about already tonight?
1: I think you summed it up there. The gift that he has given generations of readers now. So many 20-somethings and 30-somethings come up to me and thank me for making their childhood. And, you know, it was the joyful chaos of Terry's contribution is not to be underestimated there, and a real gift. And I'm you know, really sad that we'll never get to play together again, but I'm really happy that we managed to bottle that lightning. And I think we didn't leave anything on the table with the 13 stories.
0: Got to 169, didn't you?
1: There was 13 books, 169 levels. We got it all out before it got tired and repetitive, I think. So I'm just really grateful for that and the opportunity to have worked with him for 3 decades. Yeah. And he only got mad at me once.
0: What did you do?
1: That I know of. We were working on the 130 story treehouse where we get abducted by giant flying eyeballs from outer space. And he couldn't draw the eyeballs quite like my inner 10-year-old wanted them. You know, they needed to be a bit more drippy and ghoulish. And I said, oh, no, that, no, no, no. And then finally he faxed me, or he sent me, he drew 20 eyeballs on a sheet of paper, different eyeballs, and he said, pick one. And I said, oh, I think I've pushed him too far. Okay, I'll have that one. Thank you.
0: Oh, very good. Andy Griffiths, we so appreciate your time and stories tonight. Thank you.
1: Thank you very much, Kelly.
0: And that's Australian author Andy Griffiths sharing his memories of his friend, collaborator, author and illustrator Terry Denton. Best known for his work on the Treehouse series. He has died aged 76 and will be much missed but also much enjoyed for years and years to come by kids and parents alike. The wonderful Karen Schaup coming in a moment. We've got some brilliant music for you.

0: Renee Gaius, Say I Love You on 612 ABC Brisbane and the ABC across Queensland. It's 11 to 9. Well, joining you tonight is one of the world's best guitarists, Brisbane's own Karen Shope. Now, Karen very generously, last time she was in here with me doing an original piece that Sean O'Boyle had written for her, she generously offered to come in every month or so and play for you. And I thought, well, I'd have to be an absolute moron to not take her up on that when you have world-class talent in your backyard and they offer, you say, hell yes, please. So Karen Shope, hello.
1: Hello. It is so lovely to be here.
0: And so lovely to have you in here. Now, you've been touring a lot, doing a lot of playing lately.
1: I have been playing a lot, lots of different programs, lots of different projects. It's been exhilarating and wonderful, and now I'm very happy to just be at home and have time to do some recording, reacquaint myself with my children, you know, all the things.
0: You've walked in the door and they've gone, do we know you? You look familiar. You
1: and look the house familiar. Didn't burn down while I was away, so that's a plus.
0: That's it. Was the guitar the first instrument you ever picked up?
1: It was. I had a brief interlude with the flute for a few years when I was a teenager, but yeah, it definitely was always guitar, and my mother was a guitarist and I just heard her and her students playing probably since I was in the womb, and just it was the sound, the quality of the sound and the warmth of it and the sort of, I don't know, just always made me feel warm and fuzzy, and I wanted to make that sound.
0: In your DNA. Yeah. Now, you've got a piece you're going to be playing tonight by a composer called Ray Lynn, award-winning composer, but quite young.
1: He is very – I don't actually know exactly how old he is. I would say he's definitely under 30. I met Ray actually years ago at the conservatorium when he was a student and I was teaching a class, and he got up and played a piece and I said, oh, who wrote that? And he said, I did. And I said, oh, hello. Have you ever written for guitar? and out of that we've done a few little bits and pieces together, and this is the first guitar solo actually that he had ever written, he wrote it in 2023, and it's since had, you know, it's done really well on streaming platforms, had hundreds of thousands of streams, which is a great credit to him because it's absolutely beautiful. And I thought it was appropriate to play this in Brisbane. We're both from Brisbane, and it's called The Feeling of Home.
0: The Feeling of Home. Karen Shope, thank you.

0: That was just exquisite. I could feel my heart rate dropping. I feel my blood pressure lowering.
1: Oh, I love that piece so much.
0: What does it do for you? Why?
1: Look, it really, it moves my heart, and it's just, it's such a joy to be able to share it. And I feel like playing it live and playing it, well, this is live too, and people can't necessarily see me, but it's it's still that feeling of just connection. And I love the title. I think the feeling of home evokes so many things for all of us, and so many different things for all of us. And I think that's really contained in this music. So
0: it was gorgeous. I must admit, when I looked at the title as you were playing, the feeling of home, I remembered my grandparents' house in Juniton near Bendigo, and that was what came to me. So I hope other people manage to sort of have that experience as well of something beautiful.
1: I hope so too.
0: Karen, thank you. And that's on the Peaceful Australian Guitar Solos album, that one?
1: It is, yeah. On all streaming platforms.
0: Okay, so go get it and have another listen. Beautiful. Karen Shope, thank you so much for coming in. And you're on 612 ABC Brisbane with Kelly Higgins Devine.
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0: Ian Moss and Telephone Booth on 612 ABC Brisbane and the ABC across this wonderful state of ours. You're with Kelly Higgins Devine. Still no word on the fate of Lachie Neale at Saturday's grand final. I think every Lions fan is now just going, come on! So hopefully we'll get a decision soon. We'll bring it to you as soon as we get it. And after the news, we're going to talk cameras, but photo booths. Do you remember the old photo booth?
1: These taught me a lot of very valuable lessons.
2: Bringing us together.
1: 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And yeah, I think that's probably the most valuable lesson that I've taken away.
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3: ABC News with Glenn Lauder. The UN General Assembly officially starts tonight, where Prime Minister Anthony Albanese is expected to meet with the leaders of France, South Korea and the UK. Tuiyong Fitzpatrick reports.
4: Fears of artificial intelligence that's beyond human control will be the pressing issue for the 81st session of the General Assembly. Anthony Albanese is among 22 world leaders urgently calling for global guardrails to ensure AI remains under human control in a statement released ahead of the Assembly. The theme of this year's General Assembly is centred on restoring trust and managing transformation. Fears of runaway AI, wars in Ukraine and the Middle East, and the threat of climate change are all expected to take centre stage in New York.
3: Economists say it would be understandable if borrowers lost confidence in interest rate predictions. The Commonwealth Bank and ANZ have both updated their interest rate outlook, telling Australians to brace for yet another rate hike next week. But it comes just a few weeks after every big bank economist was calling an end to rate hikes for 2026, with cuts expected from 2027. CBA's head of Australian economics, Belinda Allen, says it's a rapidly evolving situation.
5: It just seems like the RBA is going to lift the cash rate. And I know there's been a bit of, you know, shifting calls, but markets are getting fully priced now. So financial markets think there's over a 90% chance of the RBA lifting the cash rate next week.
3: The federal opposition leader is refusing to directly comment on a proposal by his own shadow cabinet minister to allow access to superannuation to help Australians buy a home. In a speech to the Financial Services Council, the Shadow Housing Minister Andrew Bragg has suggested the idea of using super as collateral for a loan or withdrawing a lump sum for a house deposit. Angus Taylor says the Coalition will have more to say on housing policy ahead of the next election.
6: Superannuation is Australians' money, and it's not up to union officials to dictate how it should be invested. We want to see Australians have the choice as to how it's invested, but this is not coalition policy.
3: A teenage boy accused of planning a large-scale attack in Queensland will remain in custody after a brief court hearing in Brisbane. With the story, here's Talissa Saganto.
7: The 14-year-old Mirrabooka boy was charged yesterday with three offences, including preparing to cause death or grievous bodily harm and possessing violent extremist material. It's alleged the teen made plans to carry out random acts of violence on members of the public in three separate locations in his regional town. His arrest came after a tip-off from someone known to him last month, which led to counter-terrorism officers raiding his home. Detective Inspector Chris Knight says the alleged offences were not religiously or politically motivated.
8: We're not alleging that that has a terrorism element to it, and in fact we believe that he is active independently.
7: The teen was remanded in custody and his case will be heard again in Maryborough Children's Court next week.
3: The federal government has wrapped up consultation on its proposed digital duty of care legislation, which will also include dating apps. The Treasurer Jim Chalmers wants the onus to be placed on platforms to make their apps safer for users. It follows research from the Mindaroo Foundation, which found 99% of heterosexual women have experienced harmful behaviour on dating apps in the last 3 months alone. The CEO of Full Stop Australia, Karen Bevan, says women and gender diverse people are disproportionately targeted in this type of harm.
9: And we think it's critical that the legislation specifically recognises gender-based violence or technology-facilitated gender-based violence as a particular form of harm, and it's a foreseeable systemic risk that should be assessed and mitigated.
3: If you or anyone you know is in an abusive situation, you can contact Full Stop Australia on 1800 385 578. The Trump administration is defending the president's decision to ban three media outlets from the White House. CNN, MS Now and Politico have launched a legal challenge, claiming the ban violates the United States' constitutionally protected rights to a free press. Speaking in New York, Donald Trump insists that access to the White House is a privilege, not a right.
10: And I think that these outlets have an obligation to be fair. And if they're fake news, I really think I have an obligation not to let fake news. They're very bad for the country, very bad for national security. So I have that obligation. So we'll see how it works out.
3: And the Ukrainian President Volodymyr Zelensky has met with U.S. Senators Mark Kelly, Richard Blumenthal, Jeannie Shaheen and Sheldon Whitehouse in New York, with the U.S. President announcing last week that Ukraine and Russia had agreed not to strike energy targets, which any semblance has disappeared. That's ABC News.
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0: Three, two, one, smile. What faces did you used to make when you did your photo booth poses? I remember one year for Christmas, my sister gave me, she had a strip of photos that had been taken of me, my brother and her when we were probably 9, 7 and 4 in a photo booth, and she framed it for me, and it's the loveliest memento of being kids together. But you don't see many photo booths around nowadays. But what photo did you get taken in a photo booth? 1300 222 612. Do you have one that you've still got, it, whether it's on show or in a photo album somewhere? What was your photo booth photo? Who was it? You and your best mates, or you and family? And were you doing different poses through it? Bet you were. What did you do? Give me a call, 1300 222 612. Would you dare pull the same maniacal faces in a photo booth if there was no curtain and people were staring and poking at you? Because it's been 100 years since that invention debuted. What's different today? That is coming up shortly. A beautiful SMS that came in from Tim that says, thank you, Andy Griffiths. We had, if you've just joined us, Andy Griffiths was on to talk about his friend and collaborator, Terry Denton, who has passed away, age 76. And he says, thank you, Andy, for sharing your beautiful memories of Terry Denton. I loved reading your books to my children. That'd be the Just and the Treehouse series. I'm sure all of our ABC family would love to send love and condolences to Terry's family and friends. And yes, indeed, I'm sure they will be feeling the love from Australian kids and their parents who've enjoyed all the work that Terry Denton did over the years. And of course, we have songs you love tonight. If you have a song you would love to hear, then you should tell us about that. 1300 222 612 to have a word in Lauren's ear tonight, or you can text 0467 922 612 and tell me what song you would like to hear. And still no word from the tribunal as to the fate of Lachie Neal from the Brisbane Lions, suspended for 1 week because of an alleged punch on one of the Hawthorn players during last Saturday's game. And, well, we're just holding out hope that he may get it downgraded. We shall see. But as I say, still no word. When we know, you will know.
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0: Do you have photo booth strips that painfully remind you of a busy night, best forgotten, or a special memory in a special place? The first photo booth machine debuted 100 years ago this week. And whilst the original technology has become a bit of a relic, our love affair with photo booths and maybe ourselves lives on. Digital booths are all the rage nowadays. They see them at weddings and birthdays, all sorts of places. And 300 analog machines still remain, snapping intimate moments across the globe. So how has it evolved and why are we still so obsessed with these tiny frames? Catlin Langford is a PhD candidate at RMIT University and an ABC Top 5 Arts recipient for 2026. Catlin, hello.
16: Hi, thanks so much for having me.
0: You're currently writing a thesis, Automatic for the People, Photo Booths and Urban Culture. What drew you to this topic?
16: Yeah, so I've been using photo booths since I was a teenager quite regularly, and I started working on an exhibition which was at RMIT Galleries last year called Autophoto, A Life in Portraits. And for that exhibition, I said, oh, yeah, easy, I'll write a history of photo booths, that'll be so easy, I can do that so quickly. And this was back in 2024. And then I started doing this and realised there was just next to no histories on photo booths at all, which I find really shocking because they're quite ubiquitous. We all have these experiences. You were talking about your own experience. I had tons of experiences. So I thought, actually, that's a great PhD topic because you're meant to kind of fill a gap in knowledge of your PhD. And I felt like this was both really fun and interesting and something that I could quite happily give 4 years of my life to.
0: So as you started researching photo booths, what little rabbit hole, or was it a huge rabbit hole, did you find yourself in?
16: It was, yeah, it's a big rabbit hole because it is 100 years of history. And actually the first automatic photography portrait machines actually date from 1888. So it is quite a big history to encompass. And one of the things that I found really fascinating is that the kind of ideas and perceptions that we have of photo booths now, they were quite different across time. So perceptions kind of constantly shift. And one of the things I find really fascinating is when they first debut, as you said, like 100 years ago this week, specifically yesterday was 100 years, on Broadway, it was kind of initially seen as kind of a game, something you went to do for entertainment. It was a real amusement thing. And I think that was because it was on Broadway where you had all the attractions like the birth of talking cinema and theatre shows that people were going to. So the photo booth kind of was initially seen this way as kind of a place to go and have a fun time with your friends, instead of sort of the way that we might use it today, which is sometimes for identification photographs or more like a sort of private thing. Because that's the other thing that my research has shown, is there was no curtain.
0: No curtain in the original ones.
16: No curtain.
0: So
16: no.
0: People were just standing around watching you?
16: Yeah, completely. They were actually encouraged to watch you and encouraged to actually interact with you, like to poke you, to prod you, to make you laugh. There were lots of giggles. Articles where they talked about it being the birth of a giggle. You're encouraged to kind of help someone give birth to a giggle by making them laugh in the booth.
0: That is insane. I don't think I would have done that. Was it popular, though?
16: It was really popular, and one of the things I find really interesting is that it was a strip of 8 photographs that you received at that time. We usually now get 3 or 4, but they encourage you to go into the machine and kind of enact a performance, and that's because cinema was really taking off then, and they said, turn yourself into a movie star. Use that 8-strip format to make your own little film. And there was also an attendant who was there. She used to wear like a little blue smock. She was called Miss Photomaton, and she would encourage you to undertake this thing. She would shout poses at you, like look left, look right, look over your shoulder, look really glamorous. So it was really about performing in this way. And I think I find that I'm quite self-conscious. I couldn't do that either. I wouldn't want to be performing in front of all these people. But it was really, really popular. And they said, you know, in the first week, there were 7,000 people that went through.
0: That's huge. 7,000. Because it took a long time, didn't it, to set up between each shot?
16: Yes. Yeah, so now, because there's this thing in 1955 that comes out called the spider arm assembly, and it means that you can keep going in again and again after someone sits there. But at that time, they didn't have that technology. So you had to wait 8 minutes between every single photograph. And that studio on Broadway was open reports say nearly 24 hours to really facilitate these people coming through and using the machine. And that also meant, because there was that 8-minute wait, that people kept watching you as the lines grew bigger and bigger and bigger.
0: And can I just say, if somebody hasn't already used Miss Photomaton as one of their handles on social media, that is a tragedy. Miss Photomaton,
16: I think,
0: is a brilliant handle. It's fabulous. So where across the globe has it been used?
16: Yeah, so that's what I also found really fascinating, is that it arrives on Broadway, big debut in 1926, but really quickly this machine spreads across the world. And in Australia, that is in 1929, the machines arrive, first in Sydney in March, and then they sort of start spreading out across Australia, and they first arrive at department stores. And it was this idea that you would go to the department store, which was quite a glamorous activity at the time, and go and get your Photomaton strip taken. And the other thing that I find really fascinating is when they arrive in Australia, there's this big competition they run in the papers, and people are encouraged to go into the Photomaton machine, pose in 6 different poses at this time. That was the number of frames. Things like sobbing or being really happy or pretending to sleep. Mm-hmm. And these strips are then submitted to the paper, produced in the paper, and people were to vote on their favourite strip. So you've got this amazing record of them arriving in Australia, and potentially your family members might be in this newspaper because of this record of this competition.
0: So mainly they were used for what they're used for now. I mean, every now and again for photos for your, passport or whatever, but mostly just for the joy of having your photo taken.
16: Yeah, I think it is about the joy. What I find, I keep saying fascinating, but I just enjoy my research, is that when the machine is first debuted, Giuseppe, the inventor, he says that it's particularly for one person to use. It's only intended for one person to use. But of course, across time, we all want to pile in and use this machine with other people. And that is still the use that I think means that we still use them today and why they have survived across these 100 years, because it's kind of this experience that you do with others. You go in there, you get to be really close to someone, maybe someone you really love or a really close friend, and that is really the joy of the photo booth. And I think prior to this, the automatic photography machines were pillars or towers that you sat in front of, but the booth was actually a structure you had to pile into. And I think that's what is really meant that they've survived, because they've got this sort of inherent experiential quality.
0: Catlin Langford is a PhD candidate at RMIT University and an ABC Top 5 Arts recipient for 2026. We're talking about her thesis, which is called Automatic for the People, Photo Booths and Urban Culture. So I'm just talking about our photo booth experiences tonight. Now, Catlin, who was Alan Adler?
16: Yeah. So Alan Adler is a man who I've spent many years researching, but he is really significant in photo booth history because prior to his death in 2024, he was the longest running photo booth technician in the world. And he first started working with photo booths in 1972. He saw the ad in the newspaper promising an $80 return on a business comprising 2 vending machines. He turned up, saw that they were photo booths, but decided, you know what, this is fine, I'm going to take a gamble on it. And that became his life for the next 50 years. Mm. So that, I find it really amazing that someone would decide to do that with their life, because it's such a lot of work. And at one point, he was running 16 photo booths across Melbourne single-handedly.
0: Oh, gosh. And how did they evolve over time? Obviously, they became enclosed. That was one big move.
16: Yes, so the curtain comes along in sort of the 1930s and 40s, and, you know, thankfully, because I couldn't imagine anything worse. But then the kind of the process has evolved, because they start being used for official identification documents from the 1950s, and then they start needing to be colour, because we perceive colour as being more realistic to how we look. Mm. So in the 60s and 70s, you start seeing these colour photo booths, but colour is quite a dangerous thing, to be honest. The chemicals are incredibly corrosive and you shouldn't really be replacing them, because they're not the best to replace. But so then digital machines start coming along in the 1990s. So you start seeing this real obvious technical revolution, and the digital machines really take over. They're the ones that you primarily will see on the streets today. But as you mentioned, we still do have these 300 analog machines left in the world, because I think there's still this magic about this sort of dip and dunk. Yeah. You know, strip that comes out wet because it's gone through this chemical formula kind of thing.
0: How many are left in Australia?
16: So in Australia, we've currently got around 11. There's one in regional Victoria. There's 8 in Melbourne currently, 1 in Sydney and 1 in Adelaide. So we're really lucky because you imagine, you know, there's only 300 left working in the world and we've got quite a number here in Australia.
0: All right, none in Brisbane. That's heartbreaking. Or anywhere in Queensland for that matter. That's rather, we might have to go and nick one of Melbourne's. I'll do it while I'm there on the weekend for the footage. Just load it up. I'm sure Virgin would love that as extra luggage. But so how has it all gone now that we've got a camera in our hand at any given time of the day? Will that see the utter demise of the photo booth, do you think?
16: Yeah, you would think so, right? But what my research has kind of shown is that photo booths and photo booth culture is actually on the rise. So I've noticed, you know, and maybe it's the case in Brisbane, but certainly in Melbourne and Adelaide, there's a real rise in digital photo booths around the place. People want to go into these places and they want to go with people and friends. And I think that's because in this increasingly digital world, we consume everything on the screen. But actually, the experience of going in with someone and making an event of it, making it something you do with friends, and then receiving a tangible photograph, I think that's a really special thing now and something that you actually remember. Like, I know I take thousands of photographs on my phone and I never look at them, but I look at photo booth strips that I've received all the time. I have them pinned up all over my house, not just because of my research, I was doing this before, and I think that's something really special, and I think that's probably why there's a real interest in these machines at the moment.
0: Yeah. I've got Karen from Capalabar on the line. Hey, Karen.
17: Hello, Kill. How are you?
0: Good. What's your photo booth memory with your brother?
17: Oh, memorable, but yeah, anywho. And it's mostly my fault. I bought him this T-shirt thinking, because when we were young, I used to look after him a lot. And so I'm 5 years older than him. So I bought him, yeah, I remember the colour. I think it was a sort of tan colour. And had this really bright print on the front of it, and it said, "I'm the stupid," and it had this hand pointing.
0: So in the photo, where was that hand pointing, Karen?
17: Oh, hello.
0: Straight at the big sister who bought it for him.
17: Yeah, I'm the stupid.
0: But you have that forever, don't you?
17: Yeah, but the funny thing was, it's like, then I took him to Willowbank Racing, and we're walking through the crowds and everything. He always made sure that he wasn't stupid. He always made sure he was pointing at me. And it's like, you know, it's like, yeah, little.
0: Oh, Karen, that's a gorgeous memory. Thank you. Karen at Capalabar, photo booth photo with her brother in a shirt that's aligned with stupid and the hand pointing straight at her. See, this is the sort of memories that they evoke, aren't they, Caitlin?
16: Yeah, I have a lot of quite unfortunate photographs of myself from my youth, but when you look back at them, you're kind of like, okay, at least I've got that memory. Maybe not so much for Karen, but for me, I think, you know, it's a great thing to be able to reflect and be like, oh, that's what I used to look like and I didn't look so bad as a teenager kind of thing.
0: Yeah, that's it. And it's one of my favourite photos, the set of photos with my brother and sister. We don't have a lot of them together, and we've got that strip, and to have it my sister got it professionally framed. It shows you how what she thought of it as well as a childhood memory.
16: Yeah, I think that's kind of for a lot of people as well, like going back to the 1920s. People didn't really have the same photographic culture that we have today. So this was one of the only opportunities they would get photographs of themselves. And particularly one of my favorite things is finding all these photographs of women who've clearly just had a child, and they go in and they hold their baby up in the photo booth, you know, and their hands are there and the baby's kind of, you know, wishing, you know, squiggling around. But it's really sweet because you can see that for these people, this was a really important machine for them because it enabled them to record their family memories.
0: Yeah. Well, Caitlin, what a way to spend 4 years, firstly, but secondly, thank you so much for telling us about more about the history of the photo booth.
16: No, thanks so much for having me. I've really enjoyed it. Thank you.
0: Caitlin Langford, PhD candidate at RMIT University and ABC Top 5 Arts recipient for 2026. And the thesis is called Automatic for the People, Photo Booths and Urban Culture.
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0: Still no word on Lachie Neale. Honestly, how long can you talk about one hit to a chest? Really? What are they doing in there? Anyhow, Tribunal still hasn't brought down a decision about Lachie Neale playing or not playing in Saturday's grand final. We will wait. And if we get a decision before 10 o'clock, they've been going at this since 5, by the way. Evidence, deliberation. If we get a decision, you'll know about it. All right, let's get into tonight's songs you love. Whoops, here we go. We need the opening theme. Does this tune haunt your dreams like it haunts mine? Actually, it's a beautiful tune. Time for songs you love, getting into it a little bit early tonight. This one requested by Breaded Ipswich, who says, Kel, this one was the theme to the 1969 movie Midnight Cowboy, bit of Harry Nilsson, and everybody's talking. 0467 922 612, request a song.

0: Can I tell you, everybody's talking Harry Nilsson there. This is Songs You Love. Andrew McGarry is providing live coverage of the AFL Tribunal tonight. So if you go to the ABC website, abc.net.au/news, you'll find the Tribunal live updates. And because it's taking so long, Andrew is also answering other questions about AFL. It's actually very entertaining. Like, if you're waiting for one decision that's taking forever, then Andrew's doing an absolutely brilliant job answering questions. And Mick at Beau Morris texted in to say to Andrew McGarry, "I'm in the 8:10 screening of The Odyssey. Will we have a verdict by the end of the movie?" Actually, I don't think we will.
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0: Okay, don't know whether you would have heard this one, but Ben on the road. He's going through Kilcoy on his way to Warwick. Wants to hear some Chris Stapleton and White Horse tonight. It's a little bit country, it's a little bit rock.

0: White Horse by Chris Stapleton. All right, the ABC Live blog, Andrew McGarry, in charge of that blog, always does a brilliant job. And a couple of minutes ago he wrote, I think we're about to be back on the screens with Jeff Gleeson KC and the other panel members, the legal teams, and Lachie Neal himself. So for those who've just joined us and maybe aren't across AFL news, Lachie Neal, who used to be a captain of the Lions but had a bit of personal trouble pre-season. One of our greatest players, though, dual Brownlow medalist, got a week suspension for an alleged strike to the chest on a Hawthorn player who had allegedly been pushing Eric Hipwood's face into the ground. But anyhow, well, that's not tonight's issue. So he got a week suspension, which means the grand final. So, of course, the Lions challenged it. So what is tonight's verdict? Okay. We have, this is from Jeff Gleeson KC from our live blog. We have no problem saying that this was an intentional strike and that it was medium impact. There is no single frame that shows him contacting Ginnivan. That's the other player. But Ginnivan doubles over, not consistent with being body checked. We place little emphasis on Neil's evidence of Ginnivan's word. We find this was a forceful blow. It was, to use the vernacular, that it was a strike to the guts. There is no doubt it should be graded as medium impact. All right. So that's what they've said so far. Look, for those of us who are Lions fans, this is a big moment coming into a grand final. He's one of our best players, as I say, dual Brownlow medalist. And look, can we win a grand final without him? Probably. Do we want to? No, we don't. He's off to Collingwood next year. Look, it hasn't been announced, but it's the worst kept secret in football. So we're just waiting to see whether medium impact, they may leave it at a week. They may take into consideration the fact he's played 320 games and has never been to the tribunal before now. They have precedent for doing that. All right. We're just going to take a quick break and we'll see what comes out of this.
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2: If we truly are a sporting nation, then we need a section in the census about our sporting interests and affiliations.
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1: Ryan HG.
3: 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And maybe you mark it up yourself.
2: Or just up the top of it. You know, I love Manly. Foz is doing a great job.
3: And I get all my rugby league from Bludging on the
2: Blind
3: Side.
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0: All right, this might take a little while. Look, it could take 5 seconds, it could take 5 minutes. So what I'm going to do is play our next song, and if we get a verdict, I'll just interrupt it. So here we go, a bit of Santana. Paul from Toowoomba saying this version of the Kinks, She's Not There, is a cracker. He's absolutely correct. And yes, the suspense is killing all of us, Matt at Brighton. Oh my gosh.

she's not there is a cracker. He's absolutely correct. And yes, the suspense is killing all of us, Matt at Brighton. Oh my gosh.

Okay, we have a verdict. And for Lions fans, the tribunal says Lachie Neale will remain suspended and will miss the grand final.

Okay, so reading from the live blog tonight, the tribunal has said we have no problem saying this was an intentional strike, that it was medium impact. There is no single frame that shows him contacting Ginnivan. Ginnivan doubles over, not consistent with being body checked. We place a little emphasis on Neil's evidence of Ginnivan's words. We find this was a forceful blow. It was, to use the vernacular, that it was a strike to the guts. There is no doubt it should be graded as medium impact. It is relevant that this took place off the play. We're mindful of the considerable consequences to Mr. Neil. This brings us to the more difficult issue of whether there are exceptional and compelling circumstances. It was forcefully put on behalf of Neil that he should not be suspended. Gleeson says the tribunal have come to the conclusion that this should not occur. The purpose of the guidelines are to eliminate this act. Lachie Neil will remain suspended and will miss the grand final. Okay, so there will be a lot of talk about this and this decision, no doubt. But it will be interesting to see if the Lions take this further. They can actually take it to court. It has happened before. They can take the case to the Supreme Court of Victoria. The Swans did this with Dunkley, Andrew Dunkley, in 1996. So they could seek an injunction against the decision, stating that Neil may not have had natural justice regarding another hearing this week. So in the Dunkley case, the injunction was granted. He played the game, they lost, and then was given a three-match ban the following week. Can I just say, if he gets the three-match ban next year,

0: Yeah, we don't care because he's off to Collingwood, but I don't know whether the Lions, we have not heard, of course, this is just new information. So whether the Lions will appeal to a higher court, who knows, to get an injunction on the decision. But at this stage, Lachie Neal, his suspension remains and he will not play in Saturday's grand final.
1: Where's Simone?
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0: Indeed, Lee making the point that Santana, She's Not There was a zombie song, not the Kinks. Thank you, Lee. Well pointed out. Okay. I'm still recovering, as many AFL fans are. Interesting, Andy saying if they clear him, which they probably will, and they didn't, Andy, Lions will lose the grand final. If they uphold it, Lions will win. Well, your words to God's ear, Andy. I don't know. I think we can win, you know, better to have had him. We can win without him. We're a team with a lot of depth. So let's get into more of tonight's music, shall we? Karen wanting to hear All I Want Is You by U2. Haven't heard U2 in a while. I'd agree with that. Go the Lions, she says. Indeed, Karen. It's 9:45.

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1: The galahs, they know that it's that time. Upside down on the power lines, making a family on their minds, raining on the plains again.
2: Can you hear it drumming on that old tin sheet? No better sound to make you fall asleep, to dream of ton crops and big fat sheep, raining on the plains again.

Raining on the Plains, Sarah Stora and John Williamson, that one for Farmer Daz. He says, Kel, the big state of Queensland's getting a bit dry, needs a good fall, so bring on that rain. Indeed. This one goes out to Karen in South Brisbane, who wanted to hear The Summer Breeze by Frank Sinatra, because tomorrow is spring solstice, summer is upon us. We didn't have Frank, but we did have Seals and Croft. And their Summer Breeze, Karen.

right. One more song for Songs You Love on this Tuesday evening. Pam at Innisfail says, Kel, all the best for the big weekend coming up. Would love to hear Suspicious Minds by Elvis Presley.

0: Yes. And Suspicious Minds, one of his good ones. Love that one. Nicely done, everyone, tonight. SMS saying, totally enjoying the song request tonight. Going off like a frog in a sock. Tomorrow night, my guest will be Midjua from Ultravox. It's 10 o'clock.
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2: 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I'm so proud of Australia and amazing people and proud of every single moment that I spend in this amazing country.
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0: Yes, the sledgehammer. All right, question 13, staying with famous Peters.
1: Yep.
0: Which legendary Parramatta Eels halfback was born on the 16th of June 1960 in Toowoomba?
1: Well, his nickname's Snorky. I've seen him play. Peter, hell, that's... I'm going to have to kick myself in that.
0: Famous Peter, so we've got his first name, haven't we?
1: I always call him Snorky, and he's bald these days. Because I live in Melbourne, I grew up in Newcastle, and I know the rugby, and I used to follow Parramatta.
0: You've got him. You've got him,
1: Peter
0: Chris.
1: Peter Sterling.
0: Thank you. Yes. I knew that was in there. It just had to be teased out. Peter Sterling, correct. Yeah. Okay, 1, 2, 3. That's 4 on the trot. Nice work.
1: Wow, that's a record.
0: Question number 14. Famous Peters, if you like.
1: Yep, keep going.
0: Which fictional Peter has been played on screen by Jeremy Sumpter, Levi Miller, and Robin Williams?
1: Yes, Peter Pan.
0: Correct. Peter Pan.
1: As soon as he said Mr. Robin Williams.
0: Indeed.
1: On the place, yeah.
0: Here he is.
2: Hook. Hook. Hook. The stories are true. He's come back to seek his revenge. Only you can save your children. You must make yourself remember.
3: Remember what?
2: Peter, don't you know who you are?
3: Oh, my God, where are we going?
2: To Never Never Land.
0: Ooh, off to Never Never Land.
1: I believe I could fly. I do believe in fairies.
0: Of course you do. Question number 15. This will be for 6 on the trot. Nice work, Chris.
1: Oh, that's great.
0: Last one in Famous Peters.
1: Yes, will do.
0: Which British actor who died in 2013 holds the record for the most Oscar nominations but never having a win?
1: I think...
0: Famous Peters.
1: And died when?
0: Which British actor who died in 2013...

0: So who was Kylie duetting with on that big hit song from the year 2000?
1: Robbie Williams.
0: It was Robbie Williams. Well done. And you were in the prize pool, my friend. Well done.
1: He performed that on the AFL, but not with Kylie. I can't remember who he did it with. It was...
0: He did, didn't he? Was it...
1: I do know. Hang on. It's Delta Goodrum.
0: That's right. And, of course, Kylie's doing grand final this weekend. So I wonder if she'll return the favour with someone else and do Kids with some other ring-in. Maybe. Who knows?
1: I wouldn't be surprised if Robbie Williams turned up, actually, because he's touring as well.
0: Ah, I like the way you think.
1: Wouldn't be surprised, but yeah.
0: Yeah, okay.
1: Never mind.
0: Good one. You're in the prize pool, mate. Hang on. Hang in there. Listen up, and you might win the coveted fridge magnet. And you can put it on the fridge wherever you're watching the grand final this weekend and just brag about it all the way through the game.
1: Okay. Thank you.
0: Okay. 1-300-800-222 is the number to play. 1-300-800-222. We'll come back in a moment and take more of your calls and get stuck into the second half of the quiz here on ABC Radio Overnights.
2: Hi, it's Bern Young with a look at the Wednesday weather for the Gold Coast. And a change is in the air. The blue sky gone, partly cloudy. An overnight low of 16. We'll get to 24 degrees for the Gold Coast with a high chance of showers. Not a lot in the gauge, anywhere from 0 to 3 millimetres. The wind starting out south to southeasterly, 15 to 20 k per hour. And tending east southeasterly, 15 to 25 k per hour during the morning.
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1: Hi, Jenny Woodward here. My ABC QCWA weather calendar is back for 2027, featuring stunning weather photos captured by ABC audiences right across Queensland. Ooh, nice shot, Marty.
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0: Wherever you are around the country, hope you're well. It's 16 to 4 on the East Coast, 14 past 3 in South Australia and the Northern Territory, and 16 to 2 in the West. Time to head to the UK now and catch up with our good friend Andrew Mueller at the foreign desk of Monocle Radio. Great programming coming out of the UK. Or if you are interested in the world and events that are shaping it, Monocle Magazine and Monocle Radio is always a good place to land. And Andrew's joined us on the line from the UK this morning. Good day, Andrew. How are you going?
4: I'm all right. How are you?
0: I'm well. Hectic times. Before we talk about what's been happening here, you've just been in Dubai, which is interesting because it was supposed to be the sort of like the oasis in the Middle East, a model for a future Middle East that becomes the centre, the fulcrum of the world. What's it like there since it's become the centre of a global conflict?
4: It was, as you can imagine, an extremely interesting trip. I was there with a team of my colleagues from here at Monocle Radio for the Arab Media Summit, which is an event that's been going on for some time, but has, given recent events, taken on more of the aspect of a sort of diplomacy and security conference as well. It was my first time in Dubai proper. Like many Australians, I've been in and out of Dubai Airport more times than I can count, but this was the first time I'd been beyond it. And everybody I met said, it's a lot quieter than it usually is. That was certainly reflected in the hotel prices. I can tell listeners that if you've ever fancied it, now is a really good time to score a bargain on that front. But it is, as you said, their whole pitch, the UAE's pitch for decades now, has been that this is the place where you're safe, where your investments are safe, your money's safe, your family's safe, your ambitions are safe, because we have somehow figured out a way to not get caught up in the Middle East's turmoil. And this year, of course, they figured out that, not through any fault of their own, that wasn't quite the case. So, yes, a major adjustment for them.
0: And did you get a sense that they feel that that project that they've been developing for the last couple of decades is under threat?
4: Not under threat as such. They certainly were at pains to project confidence, which I suppose was only to be expected. But they do recognise that, yes, they will be looked at differently as long as this thing between the United States and Iran continues, and perhaps a bit after. I mean, most obviously there is the fact that the Gulf states, not just the UAE, but Bahrain, Kuwait, Qatar, are now all stranded the other side of the Strait of Hormuz, which is now de facto controlled by the Islamic Republic of Iran. So they are probably going to have to think of new ways to get their energy product to market, and that in itself puts up new challenges, as we've discovered in the last week or two, because pipelines across Saudi Arabia or anywhere else in the vicinity are vulnerable as long as the Houthis have drones and missiles. So it won't be easy, but they do have more or less limitless financial resources, which I think always takes the sting out of things. And, you know,

The legendary Ray Charles, option number one today with What I'd Say. From the genius to the boss, it's happy 77th birthday to Bruce Springsteen. The man once hailed as the future of rock and roll found grandeur in the struggles of daily American life and built an extraordinary canon of songs from it, becoming one of the most respected and celebrated artists of his generation.

and Badlands, option number two. And on this day in 1978, 10cc went to the top of the charts with a song based on events in the Caribbean, experienced by band members Eric Stewart and Graham Gouldman, as well as Moody Blues singer Justin Hayward. When asked about those incidents, Graham Gouldman said, "Some of the experiences mentioned are true, and some of them are fairly true."

Dreadlock holiday, option number 3 this morning. They're the Morning Glory choices. 0487 993 222 to cast your vote. 8 past 5. Take a look at what's been making news next. It's Paul Simon now.

Well, Simon, me and Julio down by the schoolyard. It is 10 past 5 on 91.7 ABC Gold Coast. Trevor Jackson this morning with three songs for Morning Glory. Here they are.

0: 0487 993 222
1: to cast your vote, Mun. It is 12 minutes past five. Let's take a look at what's been making news on this Wednesday, the 23rd of September. All four major banks believe that the Reserve Bank will raise interest rates next week. Speaking at a Committee for Economic Development of Australia event in Sydney, Reserve Bank Governor Michelle Bullock said Australia's job market was probably still a bit too tight and putting upwards pressure on wages, business costs and inflation more generally. Between 4.5% and 5% unemployment will probably take enough heat out of the labour market that eases pressure on inflation, she said. The latest unemployment data will be released by the Australian Bureau of Statistics tomorrow, and it's the last major piece of economic data before the RBA Monetary Policy Board meets next week. Queensland is standing firm on its refusal to sign up for the Thriving Kids Scheme, the federal government's alternative developed as part of its major NDIS reforms. The scheme was created for children with developmental delays or low to moderate autism, who will no longer qualify for NDIS support under the new guidelines. Just a week out from the first phase kicking off, Federal Health Minister Mark Butler has taken aim at the Queensland government for holding out.
2: All other states and territories, Liberal and Labor alike, CLP government and the NT has signed on. They're just getting on with the business of developing their programs. So I'm frustrated at Queensland. It's a big state with a dispersed community. It is going to need a strong Thriving Kids program, and we're losing time, frankly, for Queensland parents and children. I can't imagine that this agreement won't be signed and won't be signed soon. I can't imagine a Queensland government that for the next 15 months would sit on its hands and pretend it does not have a very serious obligation to follow the rest of the country and to frankly implement commitments that the Premier made at the National Cabinet meeting earlier this year to do this.
1: A Gold Coast traineeship program helping disadvantaged job seekers launch a career in conservation has been crowned at this year's Queensland Training Awards. Currumbin Wildlife Sanctuary's Eco Conservation Skills Program was named the 2026 Community Training Initiative. The course takes on 20 people a year, training them with on-the-job and equipping them with a conservation and eco-skills management accreditation. Head of Community Training, Jane Jamieson, says the program has a 95% employment and completion rate.
3: Nearly everyone gets through, apart from a couple of people that didn't go into employment because they returned to school, and one First Nations girl who went back to her family and then wanted to do conservation on country.
1: We'll have more on that story later in the show. Brisbane Lions midfielder Lachie Neale will miss this weekend's grand final after the AFL Tribunal upheld his one-match ban for striking Hawthorn's Jack Ginnivan. After almost 2.5 hours of deliberations, the Tribunal didn't accept that there were exceptional and compelling circumstances to justify a ban being overturned. The suspension means that Neale has now played his last game for the Lions before moving to Collingwood next year. Meanwhile, the NRL says it's prepared to have no pre-match entertainment at this year's grand final after talks broke down with Australian artist Tones and I. Sources say the NRL wanted the performer's breakout song performed, and she made it clear that she's no dancing monkey. Dance for me.

Ironically, the song is about the pressure to constantly perform. Instead, the Rugby League is offering to increase funding for grassroots competitions with the money set aside for pre-game performance. Australian Rugby League Commission Chair Peter Volandis told the ABC the money spent on pre-match entertainment could be put to better use. He said, "I'd prefer to see 20,000 underprivileged kids who can't afford to play rugby league play rugby league rather than spend $1 million on 11 minutes of a musical performance." And that's what's making news on this Wednesday, the 23rd of September, 16 past five. Brownie requested this song yesterday. Didn't have time to squeeze it in, so I thought we'd pop it in this morning.

Special request from Brownie. You two's bad on 91.7 ABC Gold Coast. The live version. Really, really nice version of that song. 24 past five. It's Trevor Jackson this morning. Three songs of Morning Glory. Here they are.

0: Looks like Bruce has got the early running this morning, although getting a bit of love for this one too. I don't like reggae. NCC's Dreadlock Holiday. 0487993222 to cast your vote. We'll play the winning song out of the news at 5:30. Professor Charlie Mills steps up to the microphone next.
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4: That's right.
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5: Society's become too neurotic.
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5: Yep. Yeah. Absolutely. There's too many people worried.
4: Hey, Stuart, I didn't say the soapbox was open.
5: Right now.
1: Nightlife with Philip Clark.
6: Monday to Thursday from 10. ABC Gold Coast.
0: Oh, look out. Here he comes.
7: Morning. Morning.
0: Two blokes having a chat. And having a chat about something that happened on the show yesterday.
8: Well, yeah, Jenny Broadbeach, loyal listener.
0: Yeah. Secretary of the ABC Gold Coast Breakfast Show. I don't know. The fan club, I don't know.
8: Yeah. Well, she did come in with a text, seemingly. Not anything we were talking about anyway yesterday, but reminding us that, yes, it is spring, Trevor.
0: Indeed. This is what Jenny had to say yesterday. And Jenny says... we need to issue a swooping bird alert. She's noticed that because of springtime, birds are swooping, other birds and humans protecting their nests. Yesterday was hilarious. I was swooped from behind walking through the park on Smith Street in Southport. A motorcyclist was swooped by a Maggie. And I think the Maggie might have come off second best after hitting the helmet.
9: Yeah, so, yeah, swooping season. I guess it is. Have you been swooped yet, Charlie?
8: I haven't been swooped. I've been threatened with a swoop.
0: you've been threatened? How did that work exactly?
8: I have a little ground floor apartment sitting on the balcony the other day having lunch, and this big, fat magpie, big one. I was quite impressed, actually. Lands on my banister as I'm eating my sandwich, and it is definitely kind of having a look at me, being like, hey, that's my nest up there.
0: Yeah.
8: If you come around with that sandwich, we're going to be in trouble. And it was really confident. Like, I was kind of waving my hand, going, you know, go
0: Take
8: away.
0: Take off. Get
8: Take
0: out of
8: off.
0: Here.
8: Wasn't standing up to that. Just going, all right, do what you want.
0: You sound like you're a little bit intimidated by this guy.
8: I was a little bit.
0: Funny. We get them on our back deck and, on the weekend we might have like Sunday breakfast or something out there, and they'll often come down. There's a nest in a gum tree just in our backyard, and they'll come down and, you know, we'll throw them some scraps of toast or something and, you know, just chomp on it, and which you probably shouldn't do.
8: No.
0: But I won't give them anything unless they sing. They've always got to sing because I love the bird song of the Maggies. It's the most beautiful bird song. It really is.
8: It's gorgeous. Disney princess up there on the mountain singing for the birds.
0: Yeah, it's a very Disney-fied existence I lead.
8: It's Snow White.
0: I'm not the prince. I might be the frog, but yeah. I think it's interesting because I don't get swooped by them locally when I walk around the hood. But we've lived there a long time, and I really think that they know who you are if you live locally.
8: They are incredibly clever. Mm. So that would probably track. I wonder if somebody might be able to... Well, I'll probably fact check that for us as well. Like, if they remember faces, if they know, well, Trevor here, he's not a threat. He actually gives us toast.
0: Yeah.
8: As long as we sing.
0: Or are they recognising faces or your hairstyle? What are they actually looking at?
8: Well, we know they look at the top of your head because I've started to see them, you know, the bike helmets with the cable ties on top, the crown.
0: Right.
8: Don't swoop.
0: I haven't seen anyone getting swooped. I get more, not paranoid, but just more kind of a little bit anxious about plovers.
8: Oh.
0: When they're kind of like, you know, nesting on the ground, which is the most ridiculous place to build a nest, and then you go anywhere near them and they start going crazy and swooping you.
8: Funny that.
0: And they don't care whether you're locals or not. They'll come for you. Yeah. Yeah, no, I'm not a fan of plovers. I don't know how that species of bird has existed, like survived. You're going to keep building your nest on the ground.
8: Well, by scaring away any potential.
0: Yes, very aggressively, yeah. Yes. So have you been swooped, dear listener?
9: Or is there any other feisty animal activity around your hood, given it is springtime?
8: Some plovers.
9: And not talking about your own nocturnal habits, dear listeners, please keep that to yourself. We're talking about the animal kingdom here, and certainly not your other half. Yeah, and do you have a specific method of how to avoid them? And, yeah, do you have you got a relationship with the local Maggies? Do they leave you alone because you're a local? We'd love to know.
2: ABC News. Good morning, I'm Maria Hatzakis. The Federal Health Minister, Mark Butler, has denounced the Queensland government over its refusal to sign up to the Thriving Kids program a week before the NDIS alternative for some children set to begin. Is National Disability Affairs reporter Naz Campanella.
10: Thriving Kids will begin on the 1st of October, but with Queensland the last remaining state to sign up to deliver it, the NDIS Minister Mark Butler has criticised their inaction.
11: I mean, obviously I'm a little frustrated they haven't signed, and we're losing time, frankly, for Queensland parents and children.
10: The program will be an NDIS alternative for children under 9 years old with autism or developmental delay who have mild to moderate support needs. Queensland's Acting Disability Minister Ros Bates said the state government's concerns remain not only for young people who may fall through cracks in the system, but also for those who have relied on the NDIS. It's concerned the federal government is walking away from vulnerable Australians without providing long-term funding.
2: Multiple bushfires are still burning across Queensland amid high-risk conditions. An emergency warning was yesterday issued for a dangerous blaze in the rural area of Teela, north of Blackbutt in the South Burnett. The alert level has since been downgraded to watch and act, with residents being urged to stay prepared. A man's due to appear in a Brisbane court today accused of trying to influence a multinational investigation into the suspected murder of his estranged wife in Bangladesh. Ned Hammond has details.
12: Police will allege 51-year-old Ulad Hossein transferred more than $90,000 in multiple payments to associates in Bangladesh in a bid to influence an investigation into the alleged murder of his estranged wife, Rihanna Parvin, an Australian citizen and mother of five. Her body was found in a small Bangladeshi village in September 2024. No charges have been laid over her death. An Australian Federal Police investigation has seen Mr. Hossein charged with bribing a foreign public official. He remains in custody after his matter was briefly mentioned in the Brisbane Magistrates Court yesterday. He's expected to apply for bail when the case returns to court today.
2: Police are searching for multiple suspects accused of attacking a security guard at a Gold Coast shopping centre. Emergency services were called to the complex on Foxwell Road in Coomera just before 7 o'clock last night. A 65-year-old man was taken to hospital in a stable condition with head and neck injuries. Investigations are continuing. Charles Spencer has admitted there's a factual error in his new book about his sister, the late Princess Diana. Zoe Ford has the story.
13: Former tabloid editor Piers Morgan has threatened to sue Charles Spencer over a factual inaccuracy in his book, Swan Song, Diana, My Sister. Earl Spencer wrote that Morgan was at the Mirror newspaper when it published photos of Princess Diana in the gym in 1993. 2 years before Morgan worked there. In an interview with the ABC, Earl Spencer apologised for the mistake.
14: I will always take responsibility for anything I get wrong.
13: Morgan has dismissed the apology and says he now doubts other claims made in the memoir, which is being released in Australia today.
2: In sport, dual Brownlow medalist Lachie Neale will almost certainly watch his side take on Fremantle in the AFL Grand Final from the sidelines after having his one-game ban for striking upheld at the tribunal. Erin Musikovetere has details.
15: In a hearing that lasted more than 4.5 hours, the Lions argued Lachie Neale's strike on Hawthorn's Jack Ginnivan was not a strike at all, but rather a bump, and was low rather than medium impact, as his opponent wasn't injured.

0: The tribunal ruled that despite Neil's clean rap sheet, his hit on Ginnivan was intentional and so far off the ball that a 320-game career without suspension couldn't cancel those factors out. The Lions can still launch a final appeal.
1: To the weather for Queensland now, isolated to scattered showers east of about Hughenden to Roma, as well as over Cape York and the Western Gulf Country. The chance of isolated storms in the Channel Country and the southern interior. A partly cloudy day in the state's southwest, mostly sunny elsewhere. Possible morning fog in eastern districts between Cairns and Taroom. Cairns and Townsville 28, Mackay 26, Rockhampton a top of 29 degrees. Bundaberg 27, Mount Isa 33. In the southeast, a partly cloudy day with a medium chance of showers. Brisbane and Logan 26, Ipswich 28, Golden Sunshine Coasts 24, Toowoomba 23.
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3: Good morning. It's Wednesday. We're in for a partly cloudy one. Chance of a shower or two, but nothing on the radar as such at this stage as we chase that top of 24 degrees. Some fairly brisk southeasterlies, 15 to 25 knots. Pretty windy yesterday. Those winds continuing throughout today. We've currently got 18 degrees in Tugan, 18 at Robina, and 19 degrees at Pacific Pines. Your feisty animal stories. It is spring, particularly birds we're talking about coming up, as well as Dawn Patrol. Professor Charlie Mills stepping back with Dawn Patrol this morning. We do have a winning song for today's edition of Morning Glory. It's a very happy 77th birthday to Bruce.

0: A very happy 77th birthday to the boss, Bruce Springsteen, with Badlands on 91.7 ABC Gold Coast. Trevor Jackson this morning at 22:08. Nice to have you with us on this Wednesday. We've got the Dawn Patrol coming up. We'll also check in with Brad to see what's happening on the roads. Hopefully a good run. It is school holidays. It's been pretty good so far this week. But firstly, we want to get to your bird stories, but more broadly, I guess, animal stories. It is spring, and, they're all getting a bit feisty around this time of the year. Jenny from Broadbeach says Maggies definitely have facial recognition, and if you look them in the eye and talk to them, they will leave you alone. But I had no chance being swooped from behind. Well, they usually do, don't they? That's the problem. You don't usually see them coming. No time to give them the blare, a big glare or a talking to. No, they're way too quick for that, Jan. Sam says, I'm at UQ and crows and other birds will swoop down and steal food from people's hands. They're incredibly bold, aren't they, Sam? There's also bush turkeys everywhere. And yesterday I saw a bush turkey being swooped by two plovers and a mob of noisy miners. Oh, Sam, you know, noisy miners, they really annoy me because they just attack all the other birds. We get quite a lot of birds around our place, and noisy miners, apart from making a hell of a racket, they just attack anything. Kookaburras, anything. I mean, you've got to hand it to them. They've got some serious kahunas, but yeah, I'm not a fan of them as birds, personally. I should leave the other birds alone. And Maggie in Southport says, we have a swan family that moves around our front lawns, and as I turned into my drive, they were also heading in. Two very protective parents and cygnets. The male took on my car, standing his ground, hissing and actually threatening as I inched forward, giving small toots. And the mum ushered the babies further onto our lawn. I was very glad I was safely in my car, but full of admiration. They are fierce during breeding, says Maggie. And she also says that a dog was killed on the Broadwater recently, so don't challenge a father swan. Wow, I didn't hear that. Geez, that is rather extraordinary. Your bird stories, we'd love to hear them, or any animals that might be getting a little feisty around this time of year. It is spring after all. 0487 993 222, or my number's 1300 903 917.
1: I went out of coffee the other day, you know, I like having a coffee in the morning. I was in somewhere, I don't know where it was, Wagga. I'm having a coffee sitting outside, mind my own business. This bird attacks my head. It doesn't peck it like a normal bird, it's hovering above my head. It was cupping my skull with its wings. I thought it was an egg, it was trying to hatch it. It was the weirdest thing I've ever seen in my life. Then the owner comes out, she thought it was funny. Oh, it looks like the bird likes you, eh? I said, what do you reckon that bird was doing? She goes, no joke, she goes, I think the bird thought you're another bird, Carl. I said, why would it think I'm a bird? It saw your bald head in the dark sunglasses. Just looked at that and thought you're another bird. I said, what about the jeans I'm wearing? How many birds wear jeans and whole cups?
0: 17 to 6, Carl Barron there. Seems like nobody can escape the feisty behaviour of our wildlife, particularly at this time of the year, because love is in the air. 16 to 6 now. We'll check in with Brad next.

0: 91.7 ABC Gold Coast. Gee, I do love that song. John Paul Young, Love Is In The Air. Just makes you feel good. Just seems like the right sort of song to be playing at springtime, does it not? 13 to 6 it is. And Brad is standing by.
1: 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Traffic.
0: Love Is In The Air, Brad. Are you feeling it? Are you feeling the love? It's springtime. Are you getting
2: love
0: feisty?
2: Is in the air, on the M1 every day. Love is in the air.
0: Gee,
2: and there's no delay as we drive.
0: Have you ever thought about taking up a career as a crooner?
2: A crooner? What's a crooner exactly, Trip?
0: Well, you'd have to wear like a smoking jacket and a cravat, and then, you know, you'd be sort of, you know, doing, you know, Sinatra-esque, Tony Bennett-type kind of numbers in a lounge late at night. I could see you doing that.
2: That sounds like me generally. Before I get to the singing bit. Thanks for the idea, Trev. I might apply.
0: I'd come to your gig, Brad.
2: Good on you, Trev. That'd be great. You could be in the mosh pit. It'd be good.
0: The mosh pit.
2: On the sticky floor at the front.
0: Jeez.
2: The local.
0: The chunky crooner.
2: Yes, exactly. The chunky crooner.
0: Chunky boy, you've already got your name. Yeah, it's good, mate.
2: That's a good name. Trev.
0: You have.
2: Brainstorming.
0: How are we looking on the roads, chunky boy? Are we looking all right?
2: We're looking pretty good, Trev. A little bit busy, though, on the M1 northbound between Helensvale and Upper Coomera. So a couple of slow spots down to speed around Yatala. And just starting to get heavy between Logan Home and Slacks Creek. Not chunky at this stage, beginning quite solid through there around the merges. But a good early start on the Gold Coast Highway if you're travelling there, especially if you're travelling to the airport this morning. Pretty good conditions around Palm Beach as well. And generally a light run on Gooding Drive through Merrimack and Carrara. A good early run on Smith Street, Brisbane Road, and also Oxley Drive around Runaway Bay, Paradise Point, Hope Island Road, all running smoothly. I'm about to make 10 more details before 6 on 91.7 ABC Gold Coast. Chunky crooner, I like it.
0: You might get more details and you might even get a song. Stay tuned. I can't wait. It's 11 to 6. Charlie's back next with the Dawn Patrol.
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3: Did you ever have one of those mornings when you wake up to a whole series of unexplainable phenomena?
4: Good morning, Vietnam!
5: And it's a very good morning once again to Professor Charlie Mills. Charlie, sad one. Sad story first up.
6: Very sad one with the loss of essentially an Australian icon, somebody associated with a lot of Australian childhoods over the past 30-odd years, Terry Denton. If you don't immediately recognise the name, you might know him as the man who enjoyed the creative partnership with Andy Griffiths, Australian author. He was the illustrator of all of his books.
5: The Treehouse books.
6: Recent most famous, the 13-story Treehouse, selling more than 10 million copies worldwide. When the 78-story Treehouse came out in 2016, it was the fastest-selling book in Australian history.
5: Is that right?
6: Yeah. Isn't that incredible?
5: Wow.
6: Yeah, kids' book.
5: Jeez. He's selling a lot of them, too. I didn't realise they were so popular globally,
6: Printed in around about 35 countries, I read this morning. But yes, his literary agency, Curtis Brown, and publisher Pan Macmillan announced that Denton had died, surrounded by family near Melbourne on Monday. He was also known for his Gasp series. That was one he did by himself. That was adapted for television as well. No cause of death has been revealed, but we do know that Denton was suffering through ill health over the past few years. Andy Griffiths, of course, paying tribute to his longtime collaborator, describing working and playing with Denton over three decades as an honour and a pure delight. They built global profiles as pranksters, the two of them, the kind of larrikins that Australia is famous for. Denton won several major awards across his career, including the Children's Book Council of Australia Picture Book of the Year Award in 1986 for Felix and Alexander.
5: I love that Andy Griffiths not only talked about describing working with him, but playing with him as well. How important is that? That's so good. That's a really beautiful thing to say.
6: And if you don't know, the 13-story Treehouse books are essentially a bit of a fictionalisation of their relationship. You know, it's Andy and Terry Denton living in a tree trying to write a book while, you know, all these distractions, all these silly things happen.
5: Yeah, sounds like they have way too much fun. Yeah, sad news with the passing of Terry Denton.
6: Yeah.
5: What else you got for us this morning, Professor?
6: A 6-year-old Chinese girl has set a new women's world record for solving a 3x3 Rubik's Cube in just over 4 seconds.
5: Hang on, you said a women's world record? She's only six.
6: She's 6 years old. Young speed cuber Leanne Yunji broke the women's 3x3 average world record twice in 3 days at two World Cube Association certified competitions in Wuhan and Guangzhou. She posted averages of 4.52 and 4.27 seconds after solving the Rubik's Cube 4.27 seconds.
5: I'd take, like, at least that long just to think about what my first move is going to be.
6: It's incredible stuff. So the 6-year-old from Chengdu in China's southern Sichuan province is, quote, the first female speed cuber to average. So this is averaging under 4.5 seconds after five attempts. So there's going to be some that are much less than that. We're talking milliseconds here. Her nickname is Gigi. Leanne was first introduced to the Rubik's Cube. It sounds like this was ages ago, but she's 6 years old. After she was enrolled into a class by her mother as a child, one of various extracurriculars alongside dance and music lessons, her mother told media outlets. The mother gradually realised that cubing was an excellent activity for fostering a child's comprehensive abilities and shifted her focus towards it. Her daughter has now mastered 1,300 Rubik's Cube solving algorithms, practicing daily for 2 to 3 hours.
5: Jeez, wow.
6: At six.
5: Dedication. That's crazy, isn't it? Wow.
6: Wow.
5: Okay. Mm. That's a thing, cubing. Is that a career now? I'm a cuber. Okay. And what else, Charlie? It's got to be... Is it? Oh, no. I was going to say this is a sports story, but this is actually kind of a superhero story, isn't it? This is a funny one.
6: I'll take you to Dubbo in Western New South Wales, where a man there who dresses as a caped superhero to promote ceiling fans has found himself in a legal dispute with DC Comics, the creator of Superman. So this is Matthew McKay, who is the owner of the Dubbo Lighting Centre. He created Fan Man. He became tired of customers walking into his store and asking whether they sold fans. So he started with a personalised number plate, then social media videos and a brightly wrapped car, and eventually an outfit, full superhero outfit.
5: He's got the full kit, hasn't he?
6: He said it was originally intended, of course, to promote the business, but these days he dresses up mostly for fun. But the joke has taken a serious turn. He's received an email from representatives of DC Comics alleging elements of his Fan Man branding infringed its trademarks.
5: Hang on, DC Comics hasn't got a Fan Man superhero.
6: They do have a Superman. The letter argued that Fan Man adopts key features that are deceptively similar to Superman, including the red, blue and yellow colour scheme, cape and boots, and a chest emblem resembling Superman's shield. I mean, how many superheroes have I just described?
5: Yeah, come on.
6: It suggested the branding could, quote, likely mislead customers into believing Mr. McKay's businesses or products were authorised, licensed, or endorsed by DC Comics, and requested him remove all Fan Man related content. Not happy about it. He said, I understand what their standpoint is and similarities, but they're trying to state that I'm using their brands to deceive people into thinking I'm endorsed by them. He said, quote, I don't think anybody thinks I'm affiliated with the real DC Comics universe. I don't think so either.
5: Well, when he's not being Fan Man, is he just like a mild-mannered, gawky shop assistant and behind a pair of glasses?
6: Well, he's the owner, but yes.
5: No, look, I think that's a tough call. No, I'm siding with Fan Man on this
6: Me
5: one.
6: Too.
5: Go, yeah, Fan,
6: go
5: Man.
6: Fan Man.
5: Love your work. Come and save the day from DC Comics. A song, if you would, please, Charlie.
6: Yes. And I did find a song about magpies, Trevor.
5: Of course you did.
6: And from none other than Paul Kelly, I might add. This is the Magpies.
5: Who else would write a song about magpies?
6: Exactly.
5: Oh, there they are.

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1: Oliver Gordon, and that's Early AM for today. Briefly in finance, oil is lower. The global benchmark Brent crude is trading at $98.20 US a barrel. I'm Rachel Mealy. It's a quarter past six.
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3: Good morning. Welcome to Wednesday. If you've just joined us, nice to have you on board as we chase a top of 24 today. Just a partly cloudy day, chance of a shower or two. Southeasterly still quite strong, 15 to 25 knots. Bob's at the Seaway. It's currently 20 degrees there. Winds from the south-southeast at 10 knots. A couple of boats out. The next tide will be a low just after 11:30 this morning at 0.36 of a metre. And the next high tide will be at quarter past six this evening at just over 1.5 metres. Pete at Point Danger says conditions are pretty average this morning. The temp there, 18 degrees. Winds from the south at 5 knots. No boats out. And about 18 board riders. That water temp still very warm, very pleasant, 21 degrees. Now, if you're commuting today, you're thinking about heading off somewhere and you're not taking the car, you might want to reconsider the train because, unfortunately, Translink advised that the tracks have been closed on both the Gold Coast and Beenleigh lines, not only for this week, but next week as well. So buses will operate between Varsity Lakes and Brisbane and or at least between Varsity Lakes and Boggo Road Station. So just keep that in mind. No trains running this week or next week during the school holidays. Most inconvenient. And that just adds to the inconvenience of current fuel prices. If you're thinking about going on a family outing or a holiday over these couple of weeks with the price of fuel, it is hurting us in so many ways, but just not on domestically, of course. It is hurting deliveries, businesses right across the country. And it's also affecting the boating and fishing industry too. We're going to take a look at that in just

0: The Police released their debut album back in 1978, Outlandos d'Amour, which loosely translates to Outlaws of Love. And from it, Can't Stand Losing You. It's 20 past six. This is 91.7 ABC Gold Coast. Trevor Jackson this morning. The rising price of fuel is changing our habits, curtailing holidays and certainly biting into the family budget. But we aren't the only ones being affected here. Not just motorists, but boat owners too. Paul Anderson knows the fishing and boating industry well. You may know him from his weekly fishing report on Saturday Brekkie with Tom Forbes. Paul owns a bait shop on the northern Gold Coast, and Bern Young asked Paul about the flow-on effects of petrol prices for boaties.
1: I think the biggest thing now is fuel is more expensive. Everything's more expensive. So if you're going to invest a bit of money, a bit of time, you want it to be absolutely perfect. You don't want to be going and throwing 80 bucks, 150 bucks, whatever it might be, into a trip out in the boat when it's not going to be nice.
2: So are you noticing it more that if it's perfect conditions, people are happy to spend the money because they love it, but if it's a bit iffy, it's like, oh, no, it's too expensive to go out.
1: Yeah. Well, let's say you put a bit of fuel in your boat, you get a bit of ice, you get your food, which you're already going to get food anyway. Well, you can go do that and go down to the local tavern, the local pub, or you can go stay at home. So, and you could have a nice day there where you can go in the boat. Weather's not the best this year. Weather hasn't been the nicest anyway. Go out and get blown around or stay at home and have a nice day at home.
2: I mean, you talk to a lot of customers, Paul. What are they saying to you?
1: The fuel is hard, but it's also the weather's hard. Our biggest thing here on the coast is weather. So everyone does complain about the fuel, but I get more complaints about weather.
2: Okay. Well, that's fair enough, 100%. Actually. That's very much the person who loves boating is absolutely weather-focused. Is there any – we were out and about talking to holiday goers asking, you know, is the price of fuel putting you off day trips or anything along those lines? And most people seem to – unlike earlier in the year where fuel was a real issue, people were saying, you know what, it just is what it is. Is there a sense of that you're picking up?
1: I think it's a back-of-mind thing. So people know it's there. They don't say too much about it. So, like, I see a lot of customers that used to come in, they got 6.5-metre boats. They might not go out here for a trip. They might plan an extended trip. They might be going up to Fraser. They might be going up to 1770. Instead of doing four trips out here, they might do one big trip so they can go and have a really good time. They might wait for a really good weather window and they'll go up north instead of doing four trips here because they know they're going to get good fish. They're going to have a good time when they're doing it. Things like that. Instead of sitting here waiting for a good day, maybe get fish, maybe not get fish, they'll head away for 3 days and get fish.
2: And can you give me an idea, because most people understand, you know, a tank of petrol in most size cars, because there's more drivers probably than there are people with boats. But can you give me an idea of average costs to go boating? And I know it would depend on the size of the boat, but give me an idea of, you know, from a tinny to a decent sized boat that you'd see on the Gold Coast.
1: So most little boats that you see, like let's say a broadwater boat under 4 metres, so they're running tanks anywhere from 20 litres to 40 litres. So if you were to go from, let's say you leave Runaway Bay and you go up to the Pin and back and you've got a four-stroke motor, you're only going to be using 10 to 15 litres in a day if you're not running around going everywhere. So that's cheap. Anyone with a 4.2-metre boat and under, they're not really feeling it because they've got a four-stroke and they've got a small tank. But once you set up around the 5.5-metre, 6-metre boats, my boat's got 130 litre. My brother's, he's got 150 litre. Some of these guys have 300 litre tanks in their boats as well. So, and you're putting premium fuel in your boat as well. You're not putting normal fuel because a lot of boys put premium fuel, not regular unleaded.
2: Are you noticing it at the bait shop? Are you noticing that, you know, you're not getting as many people through, or maybe they're not buying as much as usual? What's going on?
1: I think, like you were saying, people are just waiting for that really good weather windows. So instead of going out midweek when there's, you know, 5, 10 knots or 10 or 15 knots, they'll wait till it's dead.

0: definitely 5 knots, and then they'll commit to go out because we're not going to invest money in something that we're not going to have a good time in. Where last year this time people were going out, they were going spending time in the Broadwater, going out in front of the Seaway. They didn't mind so much. It's an extra. The fuel's gone up 20-30%. Well, that means you're paying 20-30% extra to go do what you like. So, and you're paying that also just to go to work. So yeah, everything's definitely going up.
1: And in terms of a weather window, can you give me a quick boating forecast? Because I'm looking at today's stats and we've had gusts up to, well, close to 30 knots at the Seaway today. Southeasterly's blowing. That's 54-ish, 55-ish K per hour for us landlubbers.
0: Well, we've done plenty of reports in the past, Bern. I always say there's always somewhere you can go fishing. You might not be going outside today, but we go up the Narang River today, around bridges. The mangrove jack actually starting to show up. Look, I don't look too much into weather forecasts. I get up in the morning and I go out, and if it's fishable, I could either go outside, I could fish the Seaway, I could go up the Narang River, go up Cooma River. There's always somewhere you can fish. Some people might be a little bit hesitant in going out with a weather forecast, but if you've got a boat, whether you're land-based, there's always somewhere on the Gold Coast you can go fishing.
2: Boatie Paul Anderson speaking with Bern Young there on 91.7 ABC Gold Coast. We're all doing it tough at the moment. Got the latest ABC local news coming up shortly after Aretha and a traffic update from Brad.

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0: Hey, Brad, what you got?
2: Well, the seconds are building on the M1. It's getting heavier. Southbound a little bit slow around Gabe, but northbound's busy between Upper Coomera and Pimpaba. And from Ormo right through the outlet, there is a crash in the shoulder before Stapen and Jacobswell Road. So not affecting lanes, but traffic is slow through there. And also generally busy between Tanimura and Sachs Creek around the mergers. The rest of the Gold Coast all looking good. Still very light traffic on the Gold Coast Highway, Smith Street, Brisbane Road, Reedy Creek Road, and also Gooding Drive. I'm Brad from ATN. I'll be back before 7, 91.7 ABC Gold Coast.
0: Nice work, Brad. Thank you. Time now for the latest ABC local news with Emily Dobson. It's 6:30.
3: Good morning with your local news on ABC Gold Coast. I'm Emily Dobson. Police are investigating after a security guard was allegedly assaulted at a Coomera shopping centre last night. Emergency services were called to a Foxwell Road address just before 7 o'clock to reports a man had been assaulted by a group. It's alleged the man was struck before falling to the ground and hitting his head. The 65-year-old was taken to hospital in a serious condition. Investigations are ongoing. A Gold Coast traineeship program helping disadvantaged job seekers launch a career in conservation has been crowned at this year's Queensland Training Awards. Currumbin Wildlife Sanctuary's Eco Conservation Skills Program was named the 2026 Community Training Initiative. The course takes on 20 people a year, training them on the job and equipping them with a conservation and eco skills management accreditation. Head of Community Training Jane Jamieson says the program has a 95% employment and completion rate.
4: Nearly everyone gets through, apart from a couple of people that didn't go into employment because they returned to school, and one First Nations girl who went back to her family and then wanted to do conservation on country.
3: Gold Coast Civil Construction trainee Connor Stevenson was also named the Trainee of the Year. The next stage of a multi-million dollar redevelopment of Pizzy Park will soon begin, with parts of the popular parkland to be off limits for up to 18 months. Ageing rugby league, soccer and athletics facilities will be upgraded in this stage of the Pizzy Master Plan development. Division 12 Councillor Nick Marshall says parking at the site will also be improved, but the makeover will take some time and money to complete.
5: There is what they call the Pizzy tax. Because a large amount of this site was a dump site or a former tip, there has to be some capping put on all the fields to make sure there's no contamination, nothing comes through. So that always adds to what would be at a normal field or a normal sort of open space.
3: A warning, this next story discusses suicide. New data from the Australian Institute of Health and Welfare shows male veterans between 17 and 50 are more likely to die by suicide than any other cause. Jess Scully reports.
6: The Institute's ninth report has found ex-serving and reserves men in their 30s is the largest cohort to be affected by suicide, with more than 30% of deaths attributed to self-harm. For ex-serving women, the rate of suicide is 92% higher than those who have not served. The report says, however, the suicide rate for both ex-defence women and men has declined over the last decade.
3: Open Arms, a veteran-focused mental health support service, can be contacted on 1-800-011-046. A frustrated Federal Health Minister, Mark Butler, has denounced the Queensland government over its refusal to sign up for the Thriving Kids program a week before the NDIS alternative for some children is set to begin. More from National Disability Affairs reporter Naz Campanella.
7: Thriving Kids will begin on the 1st of October, but with Queensland the last remaining state to sign up to deliver it, the NDIS Minister Mark Butler has criticised their inaction.
8: I mean, obviously I'm a little frustrated they haven't signed, and we're losing time, frankly, for Queensland parents and children.
7: The program will be an NDIS alternative for children under 9 years old with autism or developmental delay who have mild to moderate support needs. Queensland's acting Disability Minister Ros Bates said the state government's concerns remain not only for young people who may fall through cracks in the system, but also for those who have relied on the NDIS. It's concerned the federal government is walking away from vulnerable Australians without providing long-term funding.
3: Australia's largest junior football tournament is set to kick off on the Gold Coast this week. About 10,500 soccer players aged 8 to 17 will compete in the Premier Invitational from this Friday. Event director and Magic Group CEO Adam Porrick says the 9-day event will feature more than 800 teams from across Australasia and Japan.
9: So literally all over the place. It's beyond words, really. You have to be down here to see it, to witness it, to see actually how big it is. It'll be a fantastic 9 days of football.
3: To the weather, partly cloudy today, a medium chance of showers, winds south to southeasterly, 15 to 20 kilometres an hour, tending east to southeasterly during the morning. Top of 24 today for Surfers Paradise and Coolangatta, in the scenic rim Canungra, a top of 22. 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
0: G'day, nice that you could join us on this Wednesday morning as we chase top of 24, partly cloudy one, might be a shower or two about. Southeasterly winds at 15 to 25 knots, following on from those rather gusty winds we had yesterday. Currently 19 in Currumbin Valley, 19 also at Burleigh and 20 degrees at Ormo. We've been talking about magpie season. It is spring. People getting swooped, and not just maggies, but birds and wildlife more generally getting a little bit toey, a little bit feisty at this time of the year. Tony says, swooping magpies and plovers. Back in the day when I was a schoolboy in Lismore, war was declared on us at the beginning of school holidays by the local pies. Well, school holidays now, so I guess it's war all over again, Tony. They used to dive like Stuka dive bombers, without the sound, and we defend ourselves with Shanghais, which I think that's slingshots, isn't it? Yes. Fortunately, no casualties on either side. Have a great day. Thanks, Tony. All just a part of growing up in Australia, eh? Yeah, getting swooped by maggies at this time of the year. You getting swooped? Do you have a defensive strategy how you can avoid them? I'd love to hear it. 0487 993 222 or 1300 903 917 if you'd like to have a chat this morning. We're going to check beach conditions for you in just a moment. Our guest surf reporter Andy Mack standing by. Also take a look at what's happening in the world of finance with Linda Woods. And more on that story about the cancelled entertainment, pre-match entertainment for this year's grand final. What's in store? Well, stay tuned.

0: fine young cannibals. Good thing. On 91.7 ABC Gold Coast, let's head to the beach, shall we? Our very special guest, surf reporter, Mr. Andy Back, come on down. Good morning, Andy.
1: Good morning, Trevor. And the whales are heading south again this morning. Of course, Megan's heading north of Brisbane. Hello, darling. But surf-wise, we've had a slight increase in the swell. It's a half to less than 1 metre. It's a little bit scrappy on the wide-open beaches. Coming off that high tide at 5:30, light southerly breeze, water temps on 21 degrees. Some smaller point waves on offer at Snapper and Carmenelli, only just breaking a burly point. D-Bar's probably catching more swell than anywhere else, and we are expecting east-southeasterly winds for later on today. So a slight improvement for the school groms out there, making the most of their holidays, but expect a little bit more swell again tomorrow. And for the weekend, they're saying a new easterly swell for Friday and Saturday.
0: Let's hope so, Andy. There hasn't been much good surf to write about, has there, for a while?
1: No, there really hasn't. It's been a bit ordinary. I mean, you know, the best surf's always at the start of the year in the cyclone period. But there's been some good sessions, but the last week's been a bit ordinary. So the whales have been loving it, but I must admit, you know,
0: it's certainly easier to spot in the calmer conditions. But I tell you what, Tapper's picked the right week to go on holiday, hasn't he? So
1: yeah, for sure. And I noticed he's getting some waves at Fiji at Tamarua, so half his luck.
0: Yes, indeed. All right, Andy, good on you, mate. We'll check in again tomorrow. Hopefully some better news. 18 to 7 now. Linda Woods standing by. We'll take a look at what's been happening in the world of finance. And first up, the NRL says it's prepared to have no pre-match entertainment at the grand final this year after talks broke down with Australian artist Tones and I. Australian Rugby League Commission Chair Peter Vlandis did not provide details on the record of why or how the negotiations broke down. Julia Andre has the story.
2: The NRL Grand Final has had pretty amazing pre-match performances over the years. Think Billy Idol, Tina Turner. And this year it was thought it was going to be Tones and I, the Australian artist, to perform here at Accor Stadium at Sydney Olympic Park. But reportedly talks between the NRL and Tones and I have broken down. And the Australian Rugby League Commission Chair, Peter Vlandis, says he'd now like to see that money spent on grassroots funding for disadvantaged kids playing rugby league. He says that that pre-match performance costs around $1 million and he'd like to see that money spent elsewhere. Let's take a listen to what he had to say to ABC Sport yesterday.
3: I'd prefer to see 20,000 underprivileged kids who can't afford to play rugby league, rather than spend $1 million on 11 minutes of a musical performance.
2: So no pre-match performance here at the NRL Grand Final, which is set to be played next weekend.
0: Julia Andre with that report. And the mail is that we've got is that the NRL wanted Tones and I to perform her breakout hit, No Dancing Monkey. Remember this song?
4: Dance for me, dance for me, dance for me, oh-oh. I've never seen anybody do the things you do before.
0: Right. Now, ironically, that song is about the pressure to constantly perform. So if it's true, a little bit of irony there with the league saying, well, okay, if you're not going to perform that, then we don't want you. We'll keep our money. We'll give it to the kids. Fair enough. It's now 16 to 7 on 91.7 ABC Gold Coast. Trevor Jackson this morning. And let's check in with Linda Woods from Ord Minnett. Linda, good morning to you. How are you?
5: Oh, good morning, Trevor. I am at the Southport Sharks Event Centre for a business breakfast. There's just a few hundred people here. I can smell the bacon, Trevor. There's nothing better than if you're, you know, so long as you're not a vegetarian.
0: How many business breakfasts do you go to a week? Like, on average, what, two, three?
5: No. Look, it's probably once a month, I suppose. But, you know, different times of the year, they're sort of a little bit more concentrated. And there's quite a few events on at the moment. So there's a lot of activity around the place. You do get a lot of extra activity after reporting season as well. So, yeah, it's got to get out there and about and find out what's going on in the world, Trevor. You should come to a brekkie and do a broadcast at one of the events with me. That could be fun.
0: Sure. Well, we might.
5: Yeah.
0: Well, okay, yeah.
5: Let's
0: all right.
5: Try that. Let's
0: yeah,
5: try that.
0: I can almost smell the bacon from here.
5: Oh, okay. Seriously, I can smell it from the car park. I've never walked so fast to get into a venue ever before. It's not on the tables yet, but I know it's cooked.
0: How's the world of finance looking?
5: Oh, the markets.
0: Looking?
5: Oh, sorry. You want to find out what's happening in the world.
0: Hopefully that's not cooked.
5: No,
0: happening?
5: It's not cooked. It's actually going pretty good. Well, a bit mixed overnight. So we had the Dow down just 0.36 of 1%. A little bit of profit taking after that really big, strong rally yesterday. We've got the S&P's got to get out there and about and find out what's going on in the world, Trevor. You should come to a brekkie and do a broadcast at one of the events with me. That could be fun.
0: Sure. Well, we might.
5: Yeah.
0: Well, okay, yeah.
5: Let's
0: all right.
5: Try that. Let's
0: yeah,
5: try
0: I can,
5: that one
0: I can
5: time.
0: Almost smell the bacon from here.
5: Oh, okay. Seriously, I can smell it from the car park. I've never walked so fast to get into a venue ever before. It's not on the tables yet, but I know it's cooked.
0: How's the world of
5: oh,
0: finance
5: the markets.
0: Looking?
5: Oh, hopefully, sorry. You want to find out what's happening
0: in the world. What's
5: no,
0: happening?
5: It's not cooked. It's actually going pretty good. Well, a bit mixed overnight. So we had the Dow down just 0.36 of 1%. A little bit of profit taking after that really big, strong rally yesterday. We've got the S&P 500 flat. It's actually zero. Technically, it is 0.006. up 0.5% to another record closing high. So that's really good news. But the news that's come out of the US overnight is the trades that the US President Trump has been disclosing. In the month of July, he put through 1,156 trades. Who would want to be that broker? Whoa, that is a lot of trading.
0: Oh, yeah.
5: That's estimated between 79 and 270 million in trades. The buys were at 43 mil and the sells were at 35. Now, if I was looking at that, just based on that alone, I'd be saying that you're thinking the market's going up if you're buying more than you're selling. That's just me, but we'll let somebody else work that all out. Trades included Microsoft, Amazon, Oracle, Nvidia, and a whole list of others. So interesting to see what the president is up to. There'll be lots of articles on that, I'm pretty sure, Trevor.
0: Okay.
5: Hey, some good news. We've got all continuing to slide. It's down, not quite 1%. It's at 95.2 a barrel. But the good news is that's five drops in a row. Let's see if we can keep that slide happening. We've got gold up $17 and the Aussie dollar a little bit firmer at 71.2. Now, still in reporting season. We've got Myer doing full year results. We've got BHP and Santos. They're paying out their dividends. It's about 12 billion in dividends being paid this week, so pretty good. Yep,
0: yeah.
5: And there's some big names for tomorrow going ex-vol. We've got manufacturing data for ourselves, but also for Europe and the US tonight. So lots of manufacturing. That's important for us. We want to see what are we building, what aren't we building, and futures are up 23. So we're looking at a really positive start. And Trevor, you were talking about magpies and being swooped.
0: Yes.
5: Well, you know I'm a magpie fan. And
0: yeah.
5: I think they know that. I think they must listen to you.
0: You think that Collingwood knows that you're a magpie fan?
5: I think the magpies on the Gold Coast listen to Gold Coast ABC FM, and I think that they know I'm a Collingwood fan, and they never swoop me. I do tend to wear a lot of black and white.
0: Right.
5: Think
0: that helps?
5: So I think I blend in.
0: Camouflage.
5: Yep.
0: There's a tactic
5: yes.
0: for you.
5: Yes,
0: keep that
5: yes.
0: in mind.
5: So my hair is that grey-white sort of colour as well, so I think that helps.
0: It might be the best reason you ever had to dress like a Collingwood supporter.
5: I'm in Collingwood colours as we speak. I'm in Collingwood colours.
0: Enjoy the brekkie. Thanks,
5: yes.
0: Linda. Have a great day. We'll do it again tomorrow, 12 to 7 on 91.7 ABC Gold Coast. Speaking of what you wear, it's often said that you need to dress to impress, but as far as one Queenslander is concerned, we're not impressing anyone by the way we dress. And what's more, she wants to make it a civil offence if we don't comply with a new code of decorum. We'll take a look at that next. It's 12 to 7 now.

0: Missy Higgins and Steer on 91.7 ABC Gold Coast. It is 8 minutes to seven. We've been talking about swooping magpies this morning. And James says, fixing magpie swooping is simple. Certain birds have face recognition similar to your pets, like cats and dogs, where the magpie swoops, leave some food, like a piece of tasty meat, and make sure you wait there. And it'll recognise you. It'll never swoop again. Have a great day, says James. Thank you, James, for the advice on that, on trying to avoid those pesky maggies at this time of year. Next up, well, Queensland not doing so well in the fashion stakes, according to one local who's launched a petition in state parliament to try and lift our game. We'll take a look at that next.
1: Hi, Jenny Woodward here. My ABC QCWA weather calendar is back for 2027, featuring stunning weather photos captured by ABC audiences right across Queensland. Ooh, nice shot, Marty.
2: Thanks, Jenny.
1: All proceeds support the wonderful work of the Queensland Country Women's Association. But be quick, stock is limited. Text calendar to 0487 993 222. ABC Gold Coast.
0: Indeed. Grab your calendar while they're still available. One of the joys of living in Queensland is our enviable climate and with that, our laid-back lifestyle. We're pretty casual about most things, and that suits me just fine. But are we sometimes guilty of being a little too casual? As far as one Queenslander is concerned, that is very much the case, at least when it comes to the way we dress. A Redcliffe local has tabled a petition with Queensland Parliament calling for, and I quote, a minimum standard of civilised dress be worn at all times in our community to foster respectful behaviour, attitudes, conduct and good hygiene standards between all citizens and ensure every person has equal dignity and personal safety. In particular, that all persons wear suitable shoes and shirts, whatever they might be, when entering public spaces and retail centres, regardless of the temperature. Further, she's requesting that any violation of this proposed law to carry a civil offence. Wow, this woman is serious. Jay Pask is a fashion designer, joins us now. Jay, what do you make of this?
3: Wow. A civil offence. This woman really does not like thongs, does she?
0: Only sensible shoes, Jay.
3: Only sensible. What is sensible?
0: I don't know. I'm not sure. But what that means we've got to wear closed-in shoes when we go to the beach now or something?
3: Yeah, now I'm going to see you on Sunday at Main Beach with your patent leather brogues walking through the sand.
0: Perfect. Ah, geez, what century is this? It's a little bit strange, this one.
3: It's a strange one. I can't quite work out whether the petition's based on aesthetics or occupational health and safety, but I think on either side it's missing the mark. And I'm going to put in there too, I noticed the petition is from Redcliffe, and I'm just wondering whether there's the red flag.
0: It could be. Do you think more broadly we're too casual in the way we dress, Jay?
3: No. I mean, look, there's always going to be an element of society that's not going to partake in fashion and not have an interest in it, and that's no problem. But for anyone that's even remotely conscious of fashion trends, Queensland's completely on trend, absolutely completely on trend. You could walk down James Street, New Farm, or Tedder Avenue on a Sunday, or Isle of Capri shops, and everyone's on trend. Everyone looks chic. And to be honest, I work for a major fashion house from Europe, and I was down at the season launch in Melbourne recently, a couple of weeks ago, and what's coming out of Europe is exactly what we're wearing here in Queensland.
0: Is that right?
3: Yeah, absolutely.
0: Well, now that Europe's just had the hottest summer, I think, on record, maybe there's something in that. But it's interesting here because she says that regardless of the temperature, she's expecting a certain kind of dress code, but I would have said the climate really dictates the way we dress, which is why we dress so casually here.
3: Yeah, look, I will say I understand where she's coming from in the sense that if you travel to Singapore, regardless of the fact that it's 36 degrees and 80% humidity, every single person in Singapore dresses nicely, but that's because everywhere you go is air-conditioned. But here on the Gold Coast, our lifestyle is not restricted. We're a very free-thinking, free-flowing society, and I think the way we dress reflects that. And look, open-toed shoes, well, the trend is worldwide for a Birkenstock and a scrunch sock, you know, so that is the look.
0: Okay, well, you've heard it here first, ladies and gentlemen. But what should be the minimum dress standard in Queensland? Like, if you're going shopping in a pair of, you know, sluggos, that might not be appropriate.
3: No, but then again, we've got a lot of shopping centres like the Strand at Coolangatta that are right on the beach. So if someone's jumping off the beach to go and get a hot chook, I don't care if they're running in a sluggo for a second. That's got nothing to do with me. But if they're going to a cafe in that shopping centre, then you should be wearing clothes, shoes, and not sitting on the chair in your sluggos.
0: Fair enough. How do you think the state government would manage this kind of infringement of the law if it was introduced? Do we need a new branch of law and order as the fashion police?
3: Well, the state government can't stop 17-year-olds from stealing cars, so I'm not sure how they're going to police the wearing of thongs.
0: Well, I think part of it here, she says that we should all be wearing, sunglasses and sunscreen, which is great, but I can't see the health minister putting sunscreen on your back next time you go to the beach. No?
3: I'm not sure if I want Tim Nichols doing that.
0: I'm not sure that Tim Nichols wants to be doing that. He's probably got better things to do, Jay.
3: Exactly.
0: Oh, Jay, look, thanks so much for having a chat this morning. Jay Pask, fashion designer. And petition, it is a Fair Dinkum petition that's been lodged in State Parliament about trying to lift our game as the way we dress here in Queensland. What do you think? 0487 993 222 or 1300 903 917. They are the numbers.
2: 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Traffic.
0: Let's check in with the sartorially dressed chunky man of traffic, Mr. Brad Hunter. Brad, what's happening?
4: All traffic there, my northbound is busy around Upper Coomera and Pimper Bar, then on the brakes between Ormeau and Yatla with a crash in the northbound shoulder from Stapleton and Jacobsville Road. So crews still attending there, but getting very heavy. Stop start between Tanimura and Slacks Creek, much heavier through there. And southbound is under speed through Gabe and around Smith Street. Still very light conditions on the Gold Coast Highway, just under speed around Broad Beach, a good run on Smith Street, Brisbane Road, and also light traffic on Gooding Drive. I'm back from 8:10. I'll be back after 7, 91.7. ABC Gold.
0: Thank you, Brad. And after the news, a Gold Coaster that's done something that no other Aussie has ever achieved. Stay tuned for that. It's news time.

0: Morgan has dismissed the apology and says he now doubts other claims made in the memoir, which is being released in Australia today.
1: Back home, community backlash is brewing over a $75 million development plan for the northeast side of the Sunshine Coast Airport. Jessica Ross explains.
2: The airport recently lodged a draft plan for the 34-hectare site, which lies between the runway and existing homes at Markula. It's seeking approval for a combination of potential uses, including a resort, hotels, dwellings, shops and bars. Sunshine Coast Councillor Taylor Bunagh says that's not in keeping with the area's relaxed character.
3: The suggestion that we are now going to be putting housing within the airport boundaries, I think, is really quite concerning. And also the scale of retail and tourism accommodation.
2: The site is listed as a priority development area, which means the application will be assessed by the state government.
1: In sport, dual Brownlow medalist Lachie Neale will almost certainly watch his side take on Fremantle in the AFL Grand Final from the sidelines after having his one-game ban for striking upheld at the tribunal. Erin Masikovetere reports.
4: In a hearing that lasted more than 4.5 hours, the Lions argued Lachie Neale's strike on Hawthorn's Jack Ginnivan was not a strike at all, but rather a bump, and was low rather than medium impact, as his opponent wasn't injured. The tribunal ruled that despite Neale's clean rap sheet, his hit on Ginnivan was intentional and so far off the ball that a 320-game career without suspension couldn't cancel those factors out. The Lions can still launch a final appeal.
1: Now with more sport, here's Fraser Fife.
5: There's a huge boost for the Sydney Roosters ahead of this weekend's NRL preliminary finals, with halfback Sam Walker back on deck just weeks after suffering an ankle injury. Felice Kaufusi earns a spot on the Dolphins' six-man interchange for his first game since round 25. Penrith playmaker Nathan Cleary has been named to play against Newcastle despite suffering a foot injury in week one of finals. The Knights are unchanged. The Brisbane Bullets have opened their National Basketball League campaign with an 88-85 win at home over the New Zealand Breakers. Lithuanian import Arnas Velička was key in helping the Bullets come back from a double-digit deficit, notching 23 points and 14 assists. In Women's Champions League soccer, Manchester City has come from 2 goals down to draw 2-all away against Bayern Munich. Italian side Inter also won 1-0 at home over Swedish side Häcken. And India's men's cricket team has narrowly avoided a shock T20 defeat to Japan, winning by just 2 runs after a wide ball was controversially overturned in Sarno.
1: In finance, the Australian share market is expected to open higher later this morning. Wall Street held near its record high after oil prices eased again. The S&P 500 edged down a fraction of a point. The Dow Jones Industrial Average also dropped 0.4%. The Nasdaq Composite added 0.5%. The price of a barrel of Brent crude briefly fell below $98, but oil prices later trimmed their losses and Brent settled at $99.25 a barrel. Gold is down to $4,318 an ounce, and the Australian dollar's lower. It's trading at 71.15 US cents. Recapping the top stories in this bulletin, residents in parts of the South Burnett are being urged to stay prepared as crews deal with a dangerous bushfire. The federal NDIS minister has criticised the Queensland government over its refusal to sign up to the Thrive Kids program a week before it's set to begin. And the US president has dismissed a push from countries, including Australia, for global safeguards on AI. The weather for Queensland, isolated to scattered showers east of about Hughenden to Roma, as well as in Cape York and the Western Gulf Country. The chance of isolated storms in the Channel Country and the Southern Interior, mostly fine elsewhere. Cairns and Townsville, 28. Mackay, 26 degrees. Rockhampton, a top of 29. Bundaberg 27, Mount Isa 33. In the state southeast, a partly cloudy day with a medium chance of showers. Brisbane 26, Golden Sunshine Coast 24.
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7: Good morning. Yes, as we chase that top of 24, currently 20 degrees in Mermaid Beach, 21 degrees at Churn Park, and also 21 at Coomba Bar. Nice to have you aboard this morning. On the back of that story about the petition to improve our dress codes in Queensland, Jenny from Broadbeach says, decorum? I think the majority of Gold Coasters have never, ever heard that word before. Decorum on the GC? Nope. It doesn't exist, says Jenny. Meanwhile, Rob says, I reckon you should wear what you feel comfortable in. The only fashion police I worry about is when we go out as my wife. With her one look, she says, you're not wearing that, are you? Bob, also talking about the NRL's decision to can the pre-match entertainment with Tones and I for the grand final. And Bob says, it's very interesting to read Peter Volandi's comments about that, where he says, rather than giving a performer $90,000 a minute, we would prefer to give it to grassroots. But when you look at it realistically for 11 minutes, it's not worth it. People will come to the game with or without it. We believe the money is better spent on junior rugby. Rob says, they're pretty strong comments. Does this suggest that the NRL could be looking at scrapping the big pre-game entertainment altogether next year? $1 million could go a long way to encourage more kids to be more active, says Rob. Yeah, it's a big call, isn't it? Does this mean it's the end of pre-match grand final entertainment in the NRL? Only time will tell. Coming up, Currumbin Wildlife Sanctuary takes out the top gong at the Queensland Training Awards. We'll take a look at how they're training the eco-conservation professionals of the future. And next up, you'll meet a Gold Coaster that's done something that no other Australian has ever achieved.

0: Talking Heads on 91.7 ABC Gold Coast. Trevor Jackson this morning. G'day. It is 16 past 7. I want to take you to Thailand now to tell you about one incredible Gold Coaster who's just achieved something that no Aussie has ever done before. In the sport of Muay Thai, Gold Coast-based fighter Bryony Soedan, currently the WBC World Number 2, has become the first ever Australian to win a title fight in Bangkok, which he explained is like a foreign team going to the MCG and winning the grand final. Bryony defeated current world champion Mexico's Lara Burgos 48-47. And she then caught up with our very own Professor Charlie Mills, who filed this report.
1: The sport of Muay Thai is in Thailand, basically. It's like the AFL in Australia, but yeah, in Muay Thai, in Thailand, it's Muay Thai. And over time, it's evolved to be end up in the stadiums where Rajadam Nerm was the first stadium in Thailand to ever exist and be built purely for Muay Thai. It's only, I would have to Google it, only in the last 4 years females have been able to fight in it. I was the first Australian female to fight in it about 3 years ago in August. And then in terms of the Rajadam Nerm belt stadium title itself, it is like, this is the Thai national sport. They're the best at it. And it is extremely, extremely rare for a foreigner to be able to win this belt because this is their sport. They're so good at it. And it's every person's dream to one day be able to step foot and witness what it's like to fight in Rajadam Nerm. It's like the pinnacle.
2: It was always going to be a tough fight. And after a fairly even first round that she thought she might have won, Bryony found herself on the back foot in the second.
1: I couldn't have made it more of a fight where you're sitting on the edge of a seat, because the way the night unfolded, I lost the second round. And at that point, my coach turns around to me and he's like, "We're fighting the system now." And what we mean by that is when you fight the champion, you can't just go in there and half-ass it. You have to actually dominate and show that you're beating them. I went from the first two rounds being down. The only chance for me to win this fight was to win the next three. I switched completely into this different person. My eyes changed and I got told to bite down on my mouth guard and find a different part of me. And I went from rushing my shot, hesitating to this full relentless, bite down on my mouth guard. I'm gonna hit her as hard as I can and I'm gonna hurt her and hunt her down. And that's how the fight went from those rounds onwards. And the roar of the crowd, the Aussies, there was so many Aussies and New Zealanders in the crowd just cheering.
2: Having found that second gear, Bryony knew she'd done all she could and she awaited the decision.
1: When it came to standing there waiting for the decision, because we didn't know yet, Mr. Beer, who's the guy, if you get a chance to watch, he's the one that announces all the fights. And he did it in such a way, we were like, we're waiting. But that moment he said, blue corner, oh, I just looked at everyone and everyone was streaming with tears. And for me to be the first Australian to do that, and I made it hard for myself, but I'm glad I did. I did a little post-fight speech. I said something along the lines of, I couldn't feel ever more Australian right now.
3: That just shows how much heart we have, how much grit we have, and how we go for adversity. And that's what my life's been like. So, of course, I was able to come back from being two rounds down. It just makes sense. It means everything, not just me, but to every single person that I've crossed paths with and has told me to follow this journey. To my coach, David McVicker, who's on day one told me I'd be a champion. And then now my new team, Mark Pease at Strike Force, every single person reminds me that I belong on this stage, winning belts just like this. So everyone can follow this trajectory. Anyone who looks up to me, you can do the same thing. You just got to believe in yourself.
0: Oh, fantastic. Congratulations. Bryony Soedan, the first ever Australian to win a title fight in Muay Thai. And wonderful package, Charlie. Well done, Charlie Mills. If you want to hear more of Bryony, join Charlie for his code of conduct next week to find out more about Bryony's journey and the sport of Muay Thai. 21 past 7.
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0: Hey, Brad, how are we looking now?
5: Well, traffic's recovering on the M1 northbound. Really heavy around Upper Cooma and then recovering between Ormo and Yatala after an early crash in the shoulder from Staple and Jacobsville Road. So that's been cleared up in the last 10 minutes, Trev. The M1 is slow between Tanimura and Sykes Creek, and then southbound is under speed between Helens Vale and Gavin. So some heavier spots this morning. It has been a few light showers about in some areas as well, so take it easy when it's greasy. But a good run on Brisbane Road this morning, just a little bit under speed around Pine Ridge Road. A good run on Smith Street, very light conditions overall as well on Bermuda Street, and also the Gold Coast Highway all running smoothly. Pretty light conditions around Broadbeach and Surfers Paradise, and even that run around the Broadwater and Labrador, but looking good around Palm Beach right through to Coolangatta. I'm back from ATN. I'll be back after 7:30 on 91.7 ABC Gold Coast.
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0: 23 past 7 now, and another Gold Coast winner coming up with Currumbin Wildlife Sanctuary taking out the top gong at the Queensland Training Awards. We'll look at that next.

0: Mental as Anything's Martin Plaza with Concrete and Clay on 91.7 ABC Gold Coast. Trevor Jackson this morning. A Gold Coast traineeship program helping disadvantaged job seekers launch a career in conservation has been crowned at this year's Queensland Training Awards. Currumbin Wildlife Sanctuary's Eco Conservation Skills Program was named the 2026 Community Training Initiative. Our reporter Charmaine Allison caught up with Jane Jamieson, the head of community training at the sanctuary, to hear more about the program.
1: The program we have called the NEST program. That stands for National Trust Eco Conservation Skills Traineeship. So it's basically a program that's funded by the Queensland Government under their Skilling Queenslanders for Work funding. And it involves taking intakes of 10 people who are typically disadvantaged job seekers. So they might be return to work mums, they might be people where English isn't a strong language, it might be First Nations people, it could be young people who haven't quite found a career path, or people that have been disengaged from the workforce. So these people are looking for a way to reconnect their careers and reconnect with the employment and workforce. So the course itself involves us training them on the job and also giving them the accreditation of conservation and eco skills management. So they get that qualification and they get chemical spraying, they get first aid, they get chainsaw tickets, they get a white card, which is to work in construction. So all of the skills needed to work in the conservation industry. So that means what they are doing is learning all about weed identification and how to regenerate degraded bushland, and they do plant propagation, so they learn how to grow and propagate native plants. And so the whole concept is that they become conservation industry employees and they go and work in the conservation industry. And because, remember, we're hosting it here at Currumbin Wildlife Sanctuary and at our associated property at Garama Conservation Reserve, they are rehabilitating degraded bushland to make it wildlife friendly again. So it's just a beautiful outcome as a sanctuary, because we're not for profit and we our mission is conservation. We are getting these people who are working away happily for us. They're getting trained. The government's getting brand new employees with new skills. People who work in the conservation industry are getting trained up staff. There's just so many wonderful benefits to this whole program.
2: What do you think made this program stand out to selectors at the awards?
1: I think it's because we are very stringent on choosing people who are genuine in wanting to work in the conservation industry. So we really ask them and identify that passion in them. And then what that means is we have great completion outcomes. So the short answer for that is wonderful KPIs being achieved, key performance indicators. We have like a 95% employment rate and completion rate of this course over, we're up to our sixth intake now. And honestly, nearly everyone gets through, apart from a couple of people that didn't go into employment because they returned to school and did further study. And one girl who was a First Nations girl who went back to her family and then wanted to do conservation there on country. So she didn't get a job, but she got a career in conservation. So we've just had outstanding outcomes. Fantastic. Very heartwarming, actually.
2: And what are your plans for the future of the program?
1: The program is government funded and we have to reapply every year. So I'm got my fingers crossed that this win will help us get refunded for next year. But I'd love to keep doing it and also showcasing it. So, you know, opportunities like this to share the community training programs we're doing at Currumbin Sanctuary and National Trust and sharing the conservation message, just bringing the attention to what that there is a conservation industry, and it's, you know, with future employment in nurseries and Queensland Parks and Wildlife and sanctuaries and the council, that there really is this great need for people to work in bush regeneration and conservation to just help us, do the best we can with the land that we have. There's just, bring attention to that is really an important thing.
0: Wonderful program. Currumbin Wildlife Sanctuary's Jane Jamieson speaking to Charmaine Allison there. On ABC Gold Coast, it's 7:30 news time.
3: Good morning. We with your local news on ABC Gold Coast. I'm Emily Dobson. Police are appealing for witnesses after a security guard was allegedly assaulted at a Northern Gold Coast shopping centre. Megan Danzy reports.
4: Emergency services were called to the complex on Foxwell Road in Coomera just before 7 o'clock last night. Officers allege a security guard had approached a group of young people and two of the juveniles allegedly assaulted him. He fell to the ground and was left with a head injury. The 66-year-old man was taken to the Gold Coast University Hospital in a stable condition. Police are searching for multiple suspects. Officers are urging anyone with information or relevant CCTV footage that could assist their investigation to come forward.
3: A Gold Coast traineeship program helping disadvantaged job seekers launch a career in conservation has been crowned at this year's Queensland Training Awards. Currumbin Wildlife Sanctuary's Eco-Conservation Skills Program was named the 2026 Community Training Initiative. The course takes on 20 people a year, training them on the job and equipping them with a conservation and eco-skills management accreditation. Head of Community Training Jane Jamieson says the program has a 95% employment and completion rate.
1: Nearly everyone gets through, apart from a couple of people that didn't go into employment because they returned to school, and one First Nations girl who went back to her family and then wanted to do conservation on country.
3: The next stage of a multi-million dollar redevelopment of Pizzy Park will soon begin, with parts of the popular parkland to be off limits for up to 18 months. Ageing rugby league, soccer and athletics facilities will be upgraded in this stage of the Pizzy Master Plan development. Division 12 councillor Nick Marshall says parking at the site will also be improved, but the makeover will take some time and money to complete.
5: There is what they call the Pizzy tax. Because a large amount of this site was a dump site or a former tip, there has to be some capping put on all the fields to make sure there's no contamination, nothing comes through. So that always adds to what would be at a normal field or a normal sort of open space.
3: A warning, this next story discusses suicide. New data from the Australian Institute of Health and Welfare shows male veterans between 17 and 50 are more likely to die by suicide than any other cause. Jess Scully reports.
6: The Institute's ninth report has found ex-serving and reserves men in their 30s is the largest cohort to be affected by suicide, with more than 30% of deaths attributed to self-harm. For ex-serving women, the rate of suicide is 92% higher than those who have not served. The report says, however, the suicide rate for both ex-defence women and men has declined over the last decade.
3: Open Arms, a veteran-focused mental health support service, can be contacted on 1800 011 046. The Federal Minister for the National Disability Insurance Scheme, Mark Butler, has lashed the Queensland Government over its refusal to sign up for the Thriving Kids program a week before it's set to begin. More from National Disability Affairs reporter Naz Campanella.
7: The program will be an alternative to the NDIS for children under 9 with autism or developmental delay who have mild to moderate support needs. With the October 1st start date looming, all states have signed on except Queensland. It's frustrating NDIS Minister Mark Butler.
8: All other states and territories, Liberal and Labor alike, are just getting on with the business of developing their programs.
7: Queensland's acting disability minister, Ros Bates, said the state government's concerns remain not only for young people who may fall through cracks in the system, but also for those who have relied on the NDIS. It's concerned the federal government is walking away from vulnerable Australians without providing long-term funding.
3: Australia's largest junior football tournament is set to kick off on the Gold Coast this week. About 10,500 soccer players aged 8 to 17 will compete in the Premier Invitational from this Friday. Event director and Magic Group CEO Adam Porrick says the 9-day event will feature more than 800 teams from across Australasia and Japan.
9: So literally all over the place. It's beyond words, really. You have to be down here to see it, to witness it, to see actually how big it is. It'll be a fantastic 9 days of football.
3: To the weather, partly cloudy, a medium chance of showers today. Surfers Paradise and Coolangatta heading for a top of 24 degrees and in the scenic rim, Canungra, 22. For news at any time, go to abc.net.au/Gold Coast. 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
0: G'day. Yep, still to come. Well, we're going to take a look at life inside one of the world's more unlikely technologically advanced cities and how what's now being called comfort class authoritarianism is undermining the personal freedoms of its civilians. Really interesting story. And it's a city that you might not necessarily think of as being technologically advanced. That's coming up with when we talk tech with Dr. David Tuffley from Griffith, as we always do on a Wednesday. We'll get you up to speed again with Brad and the latest on the traffic in just a few moments as well. Go to the beach. Not sure there's such a great beach day today, certainly not for catching waves, although you might catch a whale sighting or two. We'll do that with City Lifeguard Scott Fransman shortly. But first up, let's check in with the Bureau. Daniel Hayes, good morning.
11: Good morning, Trevor.
0: And, yeah, a bit of a overcast day on the Goldie. Not a particularly great-looking day, although and quite strong winds as well.
11: Yeah, winds are fairly fresh, perhaps not quite as strong as they were for periods yesterday, but yeah, they're still quite breezy. They'll improve a little bit over the next day or two, but looking at the showers being around for a couple of days, not a lot in them. So far, we haven't seen a great deal into the gauges, one or two mils up through parts of the hinterland, but nothing more than that. The radar's looking relatively clear at the moment as far as actual stuff falling, but there is plenty of clouds showing on the satellite imagery. Our onshore flow basically all coming off our high-pressure ridge, so that's going to be with us for a couple of days. Showers likely to ease off as we head into the weekend, partly cloudy for Saturday. Could be a few coming back in again on Sunday. But overall, we're really not expecting to see much more than, well, 5 mils or less, and most people probably 1 or 2 millimetres over the next few days. So just a bit of cloud around. That's had an impact on the minimum temperatures this morning, a bit warmer to start the day, generally mid to high teens. Got down to 13 up in around Canungra, but you know, that's still a good 4 degrees warmer than it was yesterday morning. So not as cool. Maximum temperatures won't be quite as warm, though, topping out at around about 22 to 24 degrees around the Gold Coast and hinterland areas.
0: Thanks, Daniel. As we check in with Lifeguard Supervisor Scott Fransman. Scott, got to ask firstly, was that a koala in Burley yesterday?
12: 100%, Trevor. Yeah, it was definitely a koala.
0: Oh, great. And quite a crowd, drawing quite a fan base.
12: Yeah, it was, and it's literally where our lifeguard building is. It's just out behind it. So, yeah, it's just quite weird. It's just, I could see people out there. I thought, what's everyone looking at here? And then it's a koala. It's had a bit of a travel, I'd say. But
0: yeah, it makes you wonder where they've come from. I did read once that I think they can cover up to about 8 square kilometres in terms of staking out their territory. But you still think, well, where's it come from to get there?
12: Yeah, I'm only guessing like the national park on the hill, but even that, it's still a fair way, you know, from there down to here sort of thing into the Justin's Park. It's you know, decent distance, I guess.
0: Yeah, sure. And quite a bit to navigate, particularly around Burley when it's so busy there. How are we looking beach-wise today, Scott?
12: Beach-wise, Trevor, it's looking really good for an ocean swim today. It's pretty flat, not much swell around. There's some really tiny waves down on the points, but that southerly wind's backed off a little bit, so it looks like the day should be a little bit better today compared to yesterday. We're just coming up to the low tide around 11:40 and high tide's around 6:15 tonight. The water's not quite nice, Trevor. It's 21. Yeah, really not much on offer for the surfers. It's quite flat. The best beaches, once again, look like will be the southern beaches. That wind looks like it's only going to be probably 10, 15 knots, so even up the northern end of the coast today, it probably won't be as bad as what it was that wind yesterday sort of thing. But looking for a not too bad a day on the beach, but there's a fair bit of cloud around at the moment, so hopefully it clears up and we get a nice day for the beach.
0: Let's hope so. Good on you, Scott. Have a great day. 21 to 8 now on 91.7 ABC Gold Coast. We'll get a traffic update from Brad next.

0: Such a great track from Annie Lennox. Back to the early 90s from her Diva set and Precious. This is 91.7 ABC Gold Coast. Trevor Jackson this morning and head to the road.
1: 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Traffic.
0: Hey, Brad, what's happening?
2: Well, heavy run on the M1 southbound around Coomera and also busy between Helens Vale and Gay, but northbound is still heavy between Upper Coomera, Pimpamba, Ulmo, and then busy through Yatala and then stop-start between Logan Home and Slacks Creek. Some heavy spots there around the mergers around Tanimura. There was an earlier crash on the M1 northbound in the shoulder around Staples and Jacobsville Road, so it hasn't really helped that northbound run this morning. There's been a few light showers about in some areas as well. Gold Coast Highway, busier both ways around Surfers Paradise, but only minor build-up, Trevor. A little bit busier on Bermuda Street through Clear Island Waters. Light traffic actually around Barsley Lakes. That's been a pretty good run this morning. Reedy Creek Road, just a little bit stop-start around Bermuda Street through Burley. Light traffic still on Smith Street. Brisbane Road, under speed between Pine Ridge Road and Arundel Drive through Arundel. I'm Brad from ATN. I'll be back before 8 on 91.7 ABC Gold Coast.
0: Thanks, Brad. Up next, it's our Wednesday Tech Talk with Dr. David Tuffley from Griffith University. And we're going to take a look at life inside one of the world's more unlikely technologically advanced cities and how the way they live there is undermining the personal freedoms of its civilians. That's next.
3: The deaths of Jesse Baird and Luke Davies shocked Sydney. 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
0: Imagine this. You hop onto a tram without a ticket or a swipe card. You hop off and you cross the street at the traffic lights as a camera monitors you to make sure that you're not jaywalking. You then go into a cafe and select a coffee from a menu without talking to anyone.

0: a government agency, everywhere you go, everything you do, and everyone you speak to. This is not some Orwellian dystopian future. It's happening right now, and it's happening in Moscow, one of the world's increasingly technologically advanced cities. Our resident tech head, Griffith University's Dr. David Tuffley, is here to break it down. David, we've talked about facial recognition previously, but this stuff is next level. Did you have any idea that Moscow was like this?
1: Well, no, I hadn't actually caught up on the latest going on in Moscow, but I think the situation in Russia is such that the government sees a need to take the control over their citizens to the next level. They've already had cameras for a long time, but they are now networking the cameras in various cities around Russia, and people's faces can be recognized wherever they happen to be if they're seen in any one of these places. And that means that somebody who is on a watch list can be found quite easily. And, you know, that is allowing them to crack down on political dissidents, draft dodgers, because, you know, big surprise, a lot of young Russian men are deciding they don't actually want to go to the battlefront in Ukraine. And for a variety of reasons, the government now has the ability to recognize people from their faces alone as they go about their lives.
0: It really is extraordinary. You can pay for everything with your face courtesy of a biometric system, which is incidentally run by the state-owned bank. So as you say, the government knows everything. But you can catch public transport, you can buy a cup of coffee just by using your face. You don't need to carry a wallet, nothing. And then to pay for the coffee, you just have to smile at the camera. Like, the convenience of it, you go, wow, that's amazing. But I think the really scary, dark underbelly of this is what we're really giving up in order to enjoy that convenience.
1: Yeah, that's right. At the moment, regular citizens who are not on a watch list can opt into this service, basically, which they just have to smile at the camera or just look at the camera, and their face is instantly recognized, and the price of the subway fare or the bus fare or the cup of coffee they buy is automatically deducted from their account. And it's being sold as a convenience. And yeah, it would be convenient. You don't have to get your wallet out. You don't have to swipe your phone or do anything like that. It's all done automatically. So it's kind of a convenience authoritarian setup where they're selling it to people on the basis of, well, this is going to make life easier. But at the same time, it allows us to, you know, really keep an eye on who's going where and the places they go, the people they talk to, that sort of thing.
0: Well, it's being called comfort class authoritarianism, which might make a scary prospect sound a little bit more cuddly and friendly, but in reality, it's not. And I think one of the really scary parts of this is for people who opt out of using this facial recognition technology, the fact that they've got these cameras everywhere means that they already know who you are and where you are all the time anyway. So you can't avoid it.
1: Yeah, that's right. You know, and having read George Orwell's 1984, now he wrote that just after the Second World War. So he foresaw a time in the future when authoritarian governments would use surveillance to control people. And the psychology of it is still very relevant to today. And that is, if people think they're being surveilled, if there are cameras and people are watching, then they are more likely to behave themselves. So to that extent, people's behavior is modified simply by them knowing that Big Brother is watching them.
0: It really is starting to look and feel more and more like some sort of dystopian future, like a film like Gattaca, for instance. They can see and monitor everything you do. Even pedestrian crossings, they've got cameras there. I don't think it's happening yet, but they're saying that if people start jaywalking, they'll just start fining people merely by the camera capturing them if they're walking against a red light.
1: Yeah, that's right. Apparently, they're not doing that quite yet in Moscow or in Russia. But in China, yeah, basically, if you jaywalk, apparently your face and your last four digits of your

0: number get displayed on a screen for everyone to see. And there's a certain shaming going on there. Plus, they get fined something like equivalent of maybe $10. You know, not a big fine, but enough of a fine to be a deterrent.
1: The other thing that concerns me about this, not just how freely we're prepared to give up our personal liberty and our private information, but the idea that now, and certainly in this case in Moscow, you don't have to talk to anybody anymore. You don't even have to carry your wallet. You just walk into the cafe, you look at the camera, the menu comes up, you pick what you want, and then you smile at it, and then there's your coffee. You don't even talk to anyone. That's kind of the creepiest part for me in some ways. Is this the future that we're racing towards that is largely unavoidable, do you think, whether we like it or not?
0: Yeah, I think we are on that kind of trajectory, to be honest. And it's not just in those places. I think everywhere in developed countries, there is a trend for people to live alone and to earn their living online. They work remotely from home. They can get things delivered. Food can be delivered. And basically, I have heard and I've seen case studies where people in their 20s and 30s, they go days and days, sometimes weeks, without talking to another human being. They basically just exists in isolation, and they appear to prefer it that way. And I don't know that people do actually prefer that level of isolation, but given that it's possible with the technology, it seems to be encouraging that kind of a trend. And it's hardly a healthy trend, I think.
1: Hardly at all, and quite scary, to be honest. Dr. David Tuffley from Griffith University with our weekly Wednesday Tech Talk. This is 91.7 ABC Gold Coast, 6 minutes away from the latest ABC News. Nikki D will be stepping into the studio in a few moments for a preview of what's happening on Mornings. But first, it's Gomez.

0: Gomez, Hamoa Beach on 91.7 ABC Gold Coast, 3 minutes away from the latest ABC News, then AM, and then the one and only Nicole Dyer, the host of the ABC Gold Coast Morning Show, will be stepping up to the microphone. Good morning, Nick.
1: I'm talking drugs, Trev.
0: Wow.
1: Yeah, okay. Just going to get straight to the punch. We're going to talk about new menopause drugs.
0: Oh, okay.
1: We are going to talk about weight loss drugs. Dr. Carl has a few things to talk about that. In particular, weight loss drugs affects your appetite. That's part of how it works. But does it also mean that we're missing out on vital nutrients as well? One very old disease is making a comeback, and Dr. Carl will take us through that. But he's also there to, you know, answer all of your curiosities this morning from 9:30. So please do not be a stranger. And I would love to get someone on the line who's never called Dr. Carl. Perhaps they play at home, listen very closely to every word.
0: They play science at home.
1: They do. That's the best game of all. And you can, you know, text during the show if you're a bit shy on 0487 993 222, something very close to my heart. But as it turns out, a lot of people's hearts, it is finals time.
0: Mm.
1: Yes, we're going to delve into the fact that the NRL with, oh, how's a week and a half out from the grand final,
0: no,
1: loses its pre-game entertainment and then does the whole, but we'll give all that money to junior sport, which is lovely, but I don't know, could they have done that anyway and still found an emerging artist perhaps and given them a stage to play on?
0: It just seems weird. There's going to be nothing. I mean, the AFL's got Kylie, which I think will be spectacular.
1: I know.
0: And then the NRL's going to go,
1: good.
0: Okay. Blow the whistle, ref, let's go.
1: If you've got some thoughts on this as well, if you have been, I've been to, I think, maybe two NRL grand finals in my lifetime. Mm. One of them was Billy Idol.
0: Oh, that's where the microphone wasn't working.
1: Yeah, so he came out on his hovercraft.
0: I remember that.
1: And then he was punching the air, and then they just basically packed him up and took him, but
0: him off the field.
1: And then the crowd, including myself, started singing Billy Idol songs. So maybe you've got some memories. Good tickets are not cheap for the grand final, so fans are not happy about this. And I would love to get your feedback on this as well. Maybe you've got some thoughts on who could replace Tones and I. Anyway, lots to unpack today from 8:30.
0: Tune in.
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0: What's happening, Brad?
3: Well, traffic is starting to recover on the M1 northbound through Pimpamar, Ormeau and Yatala after a early crash around Stapleton and Jacksonville Road, so that is improving. Still very slow, though, between Tanimura and Slacks Creek around the mergers, and southbound a little bit under speed between Kurume, Helensvale and Gavin. It is a little bit stop-start, Bermuda Street both ways through Clear Island Waters, under speed the Gold Coast Highway through Broadbeach and Surfers Paradise, a good run through Palm Beach and also around the airport, and minor delays on Brisbane Road inbound approaching Arundel Drive and Pine Ridge Road, and also Discovery Drive, Helensvale. I'm back from A10, I'll be back.
4: ABC News. Good morning, I'm Maria Hatzakis. Extra crews are being sent in to help authorities battling a dangerous bushfire in the South Burnett. Kemi Maguire reports.
5: An emergency warning was yesterday issued for a dangerous fire in the rural area of Teelum, north of Blackbutt, in the South Burnett. The alert level has since been downgraded to watch and act, with residents being urged to stay prepared. South Burnett Mayor Cathy Duff says despite the proximity to homes, no major infrastructure has been damaged.
6: There will be additional crews coming and more water bombers coming to support those on the ground at the moment.
5: The Blackbutt Hall will reopen today as a refuge centre.
4: Police are appealing for witnesses after a security guard was allegedly assaulted at a Gold Coast shopping centre. Details from Megan Danzi.
7: Emergency services were called to the complex on Foxwell Road in Coomera just before 7 o'clock last night. Officers allege a security guard had approached a group of young people and two of the juveniles allegedly assaulted him. He fell to the ground and was left with a head injury. The 66-year-old man was taken to the Gold Coast University Hospital in a stable condition. Officers are urging anyone with information or relevant CCTV footage that could assist their investigation to come forward.
4: Overseas, the US President Donald Trump has threatened to annihilate Iran quickly should it not make a deal to end any ambition for nuclear weapons. John Lyons reports from New York.
8: In recent months, President Trump has made many threats against Iran, including a social media posting in which he warned that an entire civilization could die if he decided to go ahead with military action. But this threat was different, as he made it inside the United Nations as he addressed its General Assembly. Mr. Trump predicted Iran would make a deal to end the war soon after the US midterm elections in November. And shortly after his speech, US and Iranian officials met for 3 hours at the UN. Mr. Trump welcomed the meeting and said it was in Iran's interest to make a deal. John Lyons, ABC News, New York.
4: Back home, authorities have removed a dead whale that's washed up on a Sunshine Coast beach. This report from Josh Dye.
9: The 6.7-metre juvenile humpback washed up on the sand between Alexandra Headland and Maroochydore at high tide yesterday afternoon. Authorities roped off the area and left the whale overnight before towing it out to sea about 5:30 this morning. 13-year-old Xavier Aegis was among those watching the removal operation.
10: It's just sad seeing like ocean creatures like not where they belong and just washed up, and it was like it stings.
9: A Sunshine Coast Council spokesperson says the whale displayed no obvious cause of death.
4: Community backlash is brewing over a $75 million development planned for the northeast side of the Sunshine Coast Airport. Jessica Ross explains.
11: The airport recently lodged a draft plan for the 34-hectare site, which lies between the runway and existing homes at Markula. It's seeking approval for a combination of potential uses, including a resort, hotels, dwellings, shops and bars. Sunshine Coast Councillor Taylor Bunagh says that's not in keeping with the area's relaxed character.
12: The suggestion that we're now going to be putting housing within the airport boundaries, I think, is really quite concerning. And also the scale of retail and tourism accommodation.
11: The site is listed as a priority development area, which means the application will be assessed by the state government.
4: In the AFL, Brisbane midfielder Lachie Neal has failed to overturn a one-match ban for striking and appears almost certain to miss Saturday's grand final. The Lions can still take their case to the AFL Appeals Board in a last-ditch attempt to see Neal cleared. The dual Brownlow medalist was cited for an off-the-ball hit on Hawthorn's Jack Ginnivan, with the Lions failing to argue that his unblemished record across 320 games should be taken into account when deciding his sanction. The weather for Queensland, isolated to scattered showers east of about Hughenden to Roma, as well as in Cape York and the Western Gulf Country. The chance of isolated storms in the Channel Country and the southern interior. Partly cloudy in the southwest, mostly sunny elsewhere. Cairns and Townsville 28, Mackay 26, Rockhampton 29 degrees, Bundaberg 27, Mount Isa 33. In the southeast, partly cloudy with a medium chance of showers. Brisbane 26, the Golden Sunshine Coast 24, Toowoomba 23.
13: Good morning, welcome to AM. I'm Rachel Mealy, coming to you from the lands of the Turrbal and Yuggera people in Brisbane. On today's program, the dilemma facing the Australian economy right now. Interest rates won't come down until unemployment goes up. And a new attempt to solve one of Australia's most baffling mysteries. What happened to the Nanup 4?
14: I'm so grateful to all these people helping, because for years it felt like we had no one on our side trying to help us.
13: US President Donald Trump isn't known for using subtle language, and his latest address to the United Nations General Assembly in New York is full of his usual hyperbole and bluster. In a typically expansive address, he suggested a new name for AI and signalled his intent to block any attempts to regulate it.
15: The United States also totally rejects any attempt to construct a globalist scheme to control for the artificial intelligence being spoken of so much now, hereinafter officially called super intelligence, changing the name, and that the use of the word artificial makes intelligence fake. It makes it sound fake, and it is not fake. It's actually amazing.
13: But his toughest words at the UN's annual summit have been reserved for Iran. He's threatening to annihilate the Islamic Republic if it doesn't make a peace deal. The tough talk came shortly before US officials met with the Iranian delegation to negotiate a possible deal to end the war. America's editor John Lyons is in New York. He joined me earlier. John, you were listening to the president's wide-ranging address. What points stood out to you?
16: Well, Rachel, it was the classic sort of Donald Trump address. He talked about, you know, he was in the lion's den, if you like, of the United Nations, and he talked about how he'd cut their budget dramatically and whatever. We know Donald Trump doesn't mind upsetting the audience to which he's speaking. A couple of key points, though. He predicted or said that he thought the regime in Cuba would fall, and he said that Secretary of State Marco Rubio was involved in working out a plan for Cuba. Now, whatever that means, but clearly there's going to be some sort of action on Cuba. But importantly, he said that if Iran did not make a deal soon to end the war, that he would annihilate it quickly. Now, we've had in the past threats from Donald Trump about Iran, about destroying a civilization, but to actually be saying it in a place such as the UN that's meant to be about peace and ending wars in front of the Iranian delegation as well, a member of the UN talking about destroying another member, was pretty impactful.
15: I have a big decision to make. Will a deal be made with Iran that lets them rebuild and create a far greater country than it ever was before? Or do I annihilate the Islamic Republic and do it quickly, never giving them a chance to kill and destroy people and countries again? Do I drive them into hell with no chance of survival and no hope of future greatness or generations?
13: John, what do you think those comments mean for the prospects of the Iran war coming to an end?
16: Well, with Donald Trump, we've seen over the term of this presidency, at least the second presidency of Donald Trump, there is a pattern there, and he does use language such as that at the same time as he might be negotiating. Now, the really fascinating thing about that is that within minutes of him saying he would consider annihilating quickly an entire country, Iran, two of his top negotiators went into a meeting with the Iranian delegation who are here at the United Nations in New York. That's Steve Witkoff, Jared Kushner from the US side, and the senior Iranian officials who have been led into the country, interestingly. And so what it, I think, means is that it's classic Donald Trump, have a big stick, talk tough, at the same time as trying to get the deal done. He has predicted that the Iranians will make a deal soon after the midterm elections in November. But he went on to say, I'm not on the ballot. So he was suggesting if there is a bad result at the midterms, if the Republicans do badly, then that's not because of me. I'm not on the ballot. And the Iranians shouldn't get any pleasure from that. But at the moment, Donald Trump can't extract himself from that war. The Iranians are not letting him.
13: John Lyons in New York. Continuing fighting in the Middle East is putting serious strains on global fuel supplies. The Energy Minister Chris Bowen is heading to Saudi Arabia this week as part of a multi-stop trip focused on energy security. Damage to Saudi's east-west pipeline has caused international concern about its ability to supply oil. Here's political reporter Nicole Asher.
17: The energy minister's heading to nations key to Australia's oil supply in pursuit of fuel security. While at home, the rising cost of petrol and diesel is on the minds of politicians and the public, says Peter Currie from the NRMA.
18: Prices have gone up. Australian families will have felt that.
17: Chris Bowen will hold talks with his counterparts in both India and Saudi Arabia. His first destination, India, where he's visiting the world's biggest oil refinery. Then later this week, he'll fly to Saudi Arabia, where attacks on a critical oil pipeline and a Houthi offensive in the Bab el-Mandeb Strait has threatened its ability to export. Macquarie University analyst Lurian DeMello says visits to strategically important countries, while useful, can have limited benefit.
19: I can understand the minister travelling to India because India does export a fair bit of diesel and in recent times has been also exporting petrol to Australia. But Saudi Arabia, it does not have any direct links.
17: In both India and Saudi Arabia, Chris Bowen will promote electrification ahead of November's COP climate summit. Here's Shadow Energy Minister Dan Tehan.
20: If Chris Bowen is using that as a pretense to go and promote the COP, then that is not being upfront with the Australian people.
17: Chris Bowen says it's more important than ever for Australia to engage with other nations on global energy and fuel security. Australian fuel prices have jumped since the fuel excise cut expired last month, unleaded yesterday averaging above $2.40 a litre, according to the ABC's fuel price tracker. Diesel rising above $2.90 a litre. To ease pressure, on the weekend the Coalition vowed to halve the fuel excise when the global price of Brent crude averages $100 a barrel for a fortnight, though some experts, including Lurian de Mello, are questioning whether that's the best approach.
19: Is oil really the right instrument to apply that trigger? For Australia, given that we are importing most of our fuel, the trigger should be based on like wholesale cost of actually getting petrol and diesel on our shores.
17: The Shadow Minister again.
20: You could look at various triggers, but this seemed a very logical one, because when you looked at the consequences that oil reaching $100 a barrel has on the price at the petrol station for Australian motorists and for Australian businesses, it seemed a logical correlation.
17: He says the mechanism's a sensible approach based on close consideration of international fuel prices.
1: Nicole Asher. The government's facing testing economic times right now, with the RBA Governor Michelle Bullock declaring unemployment may need to go up to keep inflation down. For more, I spoke a short time ago with political reporter Claudia Long. Claudia, these are Michelle Bullock's final remarks before the RBA makes a call on interest rates. What's she said?
21: Yeah, that's right. And the Reserve Bank governor says that the unemployment rate is a bit tight at the moment, so a bit low, essentially. It currently sits at 4.5%. Now, that translates to, in real life, 691,500 people, which, you know, really puts this into perspective. And Michelle Bullock did talk about that. She said how important it is for people to have a job, but also that the unemployment rate as it stands at the moment could be putting upward pressure on inflation. Demand in the economy is essentially outstripping supply of goods and services, and she says that that's reflected in the labour market. So she says she wants to see this stick between 4.5% and 5% of unemployment, and that should help. And the latest unemployment stats are actually coming out tomorrow, Rachel, from the Australian Bureau of Statistics. So we'll get the latest picture on exactly where that rate sits. Now, that's the last big bit of data that we're expecting before the RBA decides whether or not they're going to raise rates next week.
1: And it's looking like a fait accompli. What are the markets predicting about that interest rate decision?
21: Up, up, up. That's what they are predicting. The big banks have all said that they expect for these interest rates to go up. Now, currently, they sit at 4.35%. ANZ has gone even further than that. They're expecting a increase not only next week, but also in November, which will, of course, put pressure on households. And that's the whole idea behind raising rates. Now, at the same time, lots of people are also already feeling economic pressure from things like rising petrol prices as well. So they've hit their highest levels in nearly 6 months.
1: Claudia Long there in Canberra. 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The Federal Minister for the National Disability Insurance Scheme has lashed the Queensland government over its refusal to sign up to the Thriving Kids program a week before it's set to begin. Mark Butler has made the comments to the ABC in his only interview before the start of the NDIS alternative for some children under nine. Disability advocates are also urging Queensland to sign on, saying it's now time for grown-ups to come to the table to ensure no child is left behind. More from National Disability Affairs reporter Naz Campanella.
22: Mark Butler has been outselling his message about the plans for the $4 billion Thriving Kids program since the announcement last August. The program, which is to be run by the states and territories, is set to roll out its first phase next week. But Queensland hasn't yet signed up.
23: Obviously, I'm a little frustrated they haven't signed, because all other states and territories, Liberal and Labor alike, CLP government and the NT has signed on. They're just getting on with the business of developing their programs. And we're losing time, frankly, for Queensland parents and children.
22: Thriving Kids will be an alternative to the NDIS for children under 9 with autism and developmental delay who have mild to moderate support needs. In exchange for more funding for their hospitals, all states and territories agreed in principle to restart disability services outside the NDIS, known broadly as foundational supports. All jurisdictions have officially now signed on to Thriving Kids, except Queensland.
23: I can't imagine a Queensland government that for the next 15 months would sit on its hands and pretend it does not have a very serious obligation to follow the rest of the country and to frankly implement commitments that the Premier made at the National Cabinet meeting earlier this year to do this.
22: Nicole Rogerson from Autism Association of Australia is shocked at how long it's taking Queensland.
0: There are families, real children at the end of this that won't have services in the state of Queensland. It's just not okay. I'm sorry, but the grown-ups have to come to the table and work this out in order to get these supports to children.
22: In a statement to the ABC, a spokesperson for Queensland's Acting Disability Minister, Ros Bates, said the state government's concerns remain not only for young people who may fall through cracks in the system, but also for those vulnerable Queenslanders who have relied on the NDIS. The statement adds, "We have repeatedly outlined our concerns about the Commonwealth walking away from vulnerable Australians without providing long-term funding support." Minister Butler has also told the ABC talks are starting with the states over the development of non-NDIS services for other groups.
23: We've got to develop foundational supports programs for children over the age of 9 and for adult cohorts who might not end up being on the NDIS, for example, adults with psychosocial disability.
22: Nicole Rogerson thinks it's too early to be discussing any other programs until they know how well Thriving Kids is working.
0: The kinds of supports that we give very small children with autism are very different when children are above age 9 and they're in the school system and the teenage years. We really need everybody to slow down, look at the evidence, look at what works really well for this cohort, because if we don't get it right, I promise you it's going to cost a lot more money because children are adults for many more years than their children.
2: Nicole Rogerson from Autism Association of Australia, ending that report by Naz Campanella. Well, the federal government says it's found $2.1 billion in savings by cracking down on fraud in the National Disability Insurance Scheme. The integrity of the $54 billion a year scheme has been a major problem since it began operating. Jenny McAllister is the Minister for the National Disability Insurance Scheme. She spoke to me a short time ago. Minister, thanks for joining AM.
3: My pleasure.
2: What kinds of criminals and criminal syndicates have been stealing from the NDIS?
3: Unfortunately, we do know that across the world, organised syndicates are targeting government payment programs, and Australia's no exception. The NDIS was left a very soft target by the previous government, and we've been making significant investments to improve that.
2: Can you give me an example of a criminal syndicate that's been uncovered? What were they doing to get their hands on the money?
3: Recently, we saw the final sentencing of the last offender in Operation Pegasus. This was a very long-running investigation. There were 6 offenders and they were collectively sentenced to more than 31 years in jail. Now, there were claims made against participants who did not have a legitimate disability. There were claims made against participants' plans who did not know that claims were being made against their plans. In the course of the raids against these individuals, police seized more than $2 million in suspected tainted assets. These were things like gold bullion, cash, jewellery, luxury vehicles. These are organised efforts to defraud the scheme.
2: You say that criminal syndicates around the world increasingly see government as a high-value target. Why is that?
3: Criminal syndicates are getting organised and targeting government payment programs. We need to keep pace with that. When we came to government, there were almost no payment controls at all around the NDIS. Now, this is a life-changing program for so many Australians. It has to operate with integrity, and it's why we are investing billions of dollars in improving our capacity to detect and disrupt this kind of behaviour. And it's also why we've invested in law enforcement so that the AFP, the Australian Criminal Intelligence Commission, can work with the NDIA to uncover and prosecute these offenders.
21: The blowout in the NDIS is a huge electoral issue also. Isn't this crackdown aimed at saving seats at the next election?
3: This work is squarely targeted at protecting people who use the NDIS every day. Unfortunately, when we see fraud, we often also see neglect or exploitation. We can't allow that to continue. My concern is making sure that the NDIS operates safely for participants and also that it retains its social life.
21: All of this fraud policing has come at a cost, though. Your government has had to spend $1.3 billion to set up the systems to combat the fraud, including $800 million in this year's budget. That's a pretty hefty price.
3: This is work that the previous government should have done in the 9 years they were in office. We have had to start almost from scratch. But the good news is that we are making these investments in digital payment platforms. We do expect to see much higher levels of compliance as a consequence of the investments we are making. And I want the community to know that we're doing that. I also want any would-be criminal to understand that if they see this scheme as a target, they can expect to receive a knock on the door from police.
21: Jenny McAllister, the Minister for the National Disability Insurance Scheme, thanks for joining AM.
3: My pleasure, Rachel.
21: The superannuation industry is again fending off suggestions that Australians should be allowed to access their retirement savings early. Shadow Housing Minister Andrew Bragg has reignited the debate, floating the idea Australians could use their super as collateral for a housing loan. Oliver Gordon reports.
5: Should Australians be able to access their super to purchase or pay off their house?
6: Probably not, to be honest, because it's kind of like, I guess it was set up to so you have money when you retire.
7: Yes, because it's their money. If people need housing, that's a good way to get money.
8: Perhaps a portion of it, but I feel like it can very easily go pear-shaped.
24: You need a house to live in. In 40 years' time, you might have other problems, but you do need a house.
5: The Coalition hasn't yet released its super policy, with the opposition leader Angus Taylor stressing no decisions have been made. But Shadow Housing Minister Andrew Bragg may have provided a glimpse into where the opposition is heading, delivering a speech outlining what he sees as Australians' two main objectives in retirement.
25: And the first priority is that owning a residence outright in retirement. The secondary priority is owning assets which can help give you an income, which can either supplement or replace reliance on the age pension.
5: He says if the most important objective in retirement is home ownership, Australians should be able to access their super early to buy or pay off their home.
25: Allow for people to use their own savings to get that first house.
5: The Shadow Housing Minister has also raised the prospect of allowing super to act as a collateral or offset for people facing steep housing costs. But the superannuation industry says the idea of freeing up super for housing would inflate the market.
26: It would essentially hike house prices and rents and put that dream of home ownership even further out of reach for the next generations of young Australians.
5: Misha Schubert is the CEO of the Super Members Council and has pointed to the time New Zealand allowed early access to retirement savings for house deposits as a cautionary tale.
26: After that scheme was introduced, house prices took off. They grew at nearly twice the rate of those in Australia up to the market peak in 2022.
5: Not everyone agrees allowing Australians access would have the same effect. Housing economist Cameron Murray is from Fresh Economic Thinking and reckons using super to invest in a home would help most Australians in retirement.
27: That's because the age pension system rewards home ownership and the security home ownership offers is highly valued at retirement. So I think it is a good idea.
5: Under the government's First Home Super Saver Scheme, people can make voluntary contributions to their super, let it accrue interest, and later withdraw up to $50,000 as part of a home deposit. In response to proposals to increase early access beyond this, the federal government has declared the next election will be a referendum on super.
21: Gordon, this week, a group of volunteers will head into the West Australian wilderness to conduct a fresh search for four people who disappeared nearly 20 years ago from the small town of Nanup. It comes after WA police admitted a previous search was carried out in the wrong location. Dominic Bayens reports.
4: In a stretch of almost impenetrable bushland near the WA town of Northcliffe, a citizen search is underway to find answers to one of Australia's most baffling missing persons cases.
9: Right behind us here is a real point of interest.
4: Chantelle McDougall, along with her partner Simon Cadwill, their five-year-old daughter Leela, and their friend Tony Popich, haven't been seen since July 2007. They've become known as the Nanup Four. This week, a team of volunteers will start a new search for them, led by Matt Strickland, the Vice President of Missing Persons Search Team Find Our Lost Loved Ones.
9: There's a lot of work to do, but it's not impossible.
4: Matt Strickland was part of the group which found the remains of missing Belgian hiker Celine Cremer and missing man Peter Willoughby in Tasmania this year.
9: This is something different because we're potentially looking for buried human remains.
4: He's been working with the family of Chantelle and Leela McDougall after the case was the subject of ABC's Expanse podcast, which uncovered police error, new details of coercive control, and evidence pointing to a possible burial site.
10: I'm so grateful to all these people helping because for years it felt like we had no one on our side trying to help us.
4: In the weeks after her daughter disappeared, Kath McDougall believed the four had travelled to Brazil, but she raised the alarm with police when Chantelle failed to contact her. In the ensuing police investigation, it was revealed their bank accounts were untouched and their passports hadn't been used. It was also discovered Simon Cadwill was living under a stolen identity and operating an online cult where he espoused doomsday beliefs and told followers of plans for a murder-suicide. After nearly two decades of hoping for answers, Kath and her husband Jim have driven across the country from their home in regional Victoria to join the search.
10: I want to be really involved. I want to help search if I can, if I'm not a nuisance, and want to be sort of there in amongst it all.
4: The search is focusing on a dense area of bushland near the small town of Northcliffe, an hour south of where the group lived. The town became a place of interest when police discovered two bus tickets to Northcliffe were purchased by a member of the group in the days around the disappearance. 3 months after the four vanished, a group of prisoners carrying out track clearing reported finding items of clothing. Police conducted a search but later admitted they were in the wrong location. Cadaver dogs were taken to the correct location in 2024 and indicated a scent of human remains. After years of waiting for closure, Kath is balancing the hope of finding answers with the reality she might never get them.
10: We try not to get our hopes up too much because over the years we felt that all the little leads and things we had have come to a dead end and we sort of still don't know anything. My mind goes crazy, but I suppose I'm a little bit anxious of how it's, you know, all going to pan out. I'm just hoping we get some really good results.
21: Kath McDougall, the mother of one of the missing Nanup Four, ending that report by Dominic Bayens. Briefly in finance, Wall Street has closed near its record highs after oil prices eased again. The global benchmark Brent crude is trading at $98.20 US a barrel. That's AM for today. Thanks for your company. I'm Rachel Mealy. It's 8:30.
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1: Oh, welcome. Welcome to a glorious Wednesday. It's the 23rd of September. Now, that may be your birthday, so that's a special day. But this date is also special because
12: this is ground control to Major Tom. You've really made the grade.
1: Because at 10:05, the September equinox, which is a specific moment the sun crosses directly above Earth's equator, heading south, marking the start of the astronomical autumn in the northern hemisphere and spring in the Southern Hemisphere. So that's happening just after 10 o'clock this morning. I may just reach out to my favourite astrophysicist to talk a bit more about that after 10. Also after 10, of course, the spin cycle, and we're going to get our teeth into what's been going on with the NRL in the last 24 hours. Yes, I know the AFL Grand Final and Kylie Minogue, it's all happening, so much excitement. Already taking bets, well, with no money, but just for fun, about what songs perhaps Kylie may be performing at the AFL Grand Final. But things will be very different a week later at the NRL Grand Final. No entertainment. And this is because of a falling out with Tones and I over Dance Monkey. As a result, the NRL have drawn a line in the sand. They've said, that's okay. That money that we would have spent on that, we'll give it to junior sport, end of story. Some interesting feedback coming through. Do you think that the NRL's done the right thing by its fans? Definitely by junior footy, but hey, you could argue that perhaps maybe they could give more money to junior footy anyway. Leanne on the text line says, yes, I believe that the NRL has most definitely made the right decision to channel money into grassroots footy instead of pre-entertainment. Spectators go there to watch the game. They do. Although I did speak to someone this morning who spent a fair bit of money, $400 a ticket for him and his son. This was going to be a very special bonding moment, and they were very much looking forward to the pre-game entertainment. So they're not happy. Would love your thoughts on this morning. You can text me on 0487 993 222. Let me just throw this out, and it was a suggestion also made to me this morning. Why not have spent a little bit of money on some emerging talent? And local grassroots music talent and give them a bit of a leg up. Anyway, more on that a little later. Before 9 o'clock this morning, we're going to talk a little bit about ACL injuries. Are they becoming more common, especially among young athletes? Are kids training too hard, too young? Can we actually prevent this knee injury? Yes, I have not been backwards and coming forwards and saying my life has been consumed by an ACL reconstruction in my family. But interestingly, the surgeon said to me, nah, this is prime ACL injury time. This is the end of the season for a lot of footy players, and this is when they get injured. So we're going to unpack that a little bit. And also, a much-loved Gold Coast Park is getting a major makeover. But there's a catch. And we'll talk about that also very soon. But let's check in with Mark Rigby, who's got your latest local news. Hello, Mark.
13: G'day, Nicole. Making news this morning. Police are appealing for information after a security guard was assaulted at a shopping centre on the northern Gold Coast last night. Emergency services were called to the complex on Foxwell Road in Coomera just before 7 o'clock. To reports a man had been assaulted by a group. Police allege the man was struck by two young men before falling to the ground and hitting his head. The 66-year-old security guard was taken to hospital in a serious condition. Investigations are ongoing and anyone with information is being asked to come forward. As you mentioned, and as you'll hear more about shortly, the next stage of a multi-million dollar redevelopment of Pizzy Park will soon begin, with parts of the popular parkland to be off limits for up to 18 months. Aging rugby league, soccer and athletics facilities will be upgraded in this stage of the Pizzy master plan development. Division 12 councillor Nick Marshall says parking at the site will also be improved, but the makeover will take some time and a fair bit of money to complete. And in sport, Australia's largest junior football tournament is set to kick off on the Gold Coast later this week. About 10,500 soccer players aged between 8 and 17 will compete in the Premier Invitational from this Friday. Event director and Magic Group CEO Adam Porrick says the 9-day event will feature more than 800 teams from across Australasia and Japan. Hopefully no ACL injuries.
1: No ACL injuries, although they're quite common in sport. Soccer, I should say.
13: Yeah, a lot of stopping and starting and running. And
1: it's the twisting, yep. I think, is a big part of that as well.
13: That's the one.
1: Mark Rigby, do your kids play sport?
13: Yeah, soccer. But they're a bit young, hopefully.
1: They'll be fine.
13: Yeah, soccer and basketball, you know, just those sports where you run and twist and turn.
1: Yes. Yeah. Very common.
13: Yeah.
1: Well, stay tuned before 9 o'clock. How to try and keep your kids safe from ACL dramas. Thank you so much. Mark Rigby there. Daniel Hayes here to tell us what's going on with your weather. And, yes, more wind on the cards.
14: The winds are fairly fresh, perhaps not quite as strong as they were for periods yesterday. But, they're still quite breezy. They'll improve a little bit over the next day or two. looking at the showers being around for a couple of days. Not a lot in them. So far, we haven't seen a great deal into the gauges. 1 or 2 mils up through parts of the hinterland, but nothing more than that. The radar's looking relatively clear at the moment as far as actual stuff falling, but there is plenty of clouds showing on the satellite imagery. Our onshore flow basically all coming off our high-pressure ridge, so that's going to be with us for a couple of days. Showers likely to ease off as we head into the weekend. Partly cloudy for Saturday. Could be a few coming back in again on Sunday. But overall, we're really not expecting to see much more than, 5 mils or less, and most people probably 1 or 2 millimetres over the next few days. So just a bit of cloud around. That's had an impact on the minimum temperatures this morning, a bit warmer to start the day. Generally mid to high teens. Got down to 13 up in around Canungra, but that's still a good 4 degrees warmer than it was yesterday morning. So not as cool. Maximum temperatures won't be quite as warm, though. Topping out at around about 22 to 24 degrees around the Gold Coast and hinterland areas.
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11: 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Traffic.
16: Yeah, man, southbound is busy between Upper Kuruma, Helens Vale and Gay, but no heavy delays. Northbound is still easing between Pippamar and Yatla after an early crash and slow between Logan Home and Slacks Creek around the mergers. Bermuda Street, a little bit under speed around Varsity Lakes. A good run of Reedy Creek Road through Burley. That's been a little bit stop-start at times around Bermuda Street. Busier on the Gold Coast Highway through Broadbeach. Slow around Surface Paradise. A good run on Smith Street. Brisbane Road, just a little bit under speed around Arundel Drive through Arundel. I'm back from ATN. More details before 9. 91.7 ABC Gold.
1: Thank you very much, Brad. And a big shout out to one of my faves, Kazza from Coomabah. She's just sent a text in saying, currently camping at Mudjimba. Sounds wonderful. Nice weather for it too. Lots of people just letting their hair down during the school holidays. But she sent through this little, I don't know if it's a badge that she's wearing, but it just simply reads, I've never dreamed I'd grow up to be a super sexy camping lady, but here I'm killing it. I bet you are, Kazza. I bet you are.
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1: As you just heard in your local news there with Mark, Pizzi Park in Miami is about to get a major upgrade. Aging rugby league, soccer and athletics facilities will be revamped along with parking, and the master plan includes an indoor BMX and skate facility, an adventure playground, outdoor fitness equipment and multi-use courts. But with construction set to take up to 18 months, there'll be some disruption along the way. Here he is again, Mark, speaking to Councillor Nick Marshall about what's changing and what you can expect.
17: It is all about to kick off as the season comes to an end. So the plan is there's the Junior Rugby League section, which is an extension of a few more fields down towards the tennis court end past the back fence of the school. That has to be built up and that'll be completed. But then the main thing that most people want to know about is the soccer fields and the running track. So from the middle of next month, the contractor will take ownership of that land, and essentially what we're looking to do is there'll be an increase in the amount of soccer fields being provided. There'll be, I think, 2 if not 3 main size fields, and then there'll be a number of smaller fields. Where that really ordinary road is with all the potholes, that'll be gone. That'll be fields from now on. The car park will be coming in off Barden Avenue. It'll be a beautiful big car park with far more car parking. The clubhouse will be a shared clubhouse, but I know that sometimes makes it sound smaller, but it'll be on one side soccer, on the other side athletics, and that'll actually be in the middle where those pine trees are. Some of the pine trees will be cleared, and it will face one way to face soccer and it will face the other way for the athletics. And then probably the big one that everyone's excited about is the athletics track, which will be an artificial surface and really essentially a training ground for our next Olympians leading into the Olympics.
18: And what's the time frame for the whole redevelopment of that area?
17: Look, it could be anywhere from 12 months to 18 months, I've been told, and I think there's a fair amount of contingency there for weather. Obviously, all of this is dependent on good weather, but I think if we aim for the worst and then hope for the best, you'd be talking 18 months. So it's at least one full season off soccer there, athletics there, and I think my daughter plays soccer or football there at the Bulldogs, so we're prepared to sort of be training off-site for a year and playing our games off-site, but hopefully the season after we're back, and it's all go.
18: What are we looking at in terms of the financial cost of this redevelopment?
17: This component would be close to about $18 million. Because the master plan was broken into sections, some sections bleed into another section. This coming section that I think we're talking about also, which some people will be very happy to hear, may incorporate the lighting of the pump track. That's always been one that it was difficult to get power to that area, and I get a number of questions about lighting. So that is, I think, bleeding into the end part of this project. But there's also more consultation going on about the high performance hub, the celebration lawn, the vert ramp that we want to put in, an extension of the skate area. So that consultation is actually going to come out in the next following weeks as to what people want to see. And that's in another large figure. And that figure will become considerably smaller if people want or don't want particular elements. But I believe this section's about an $18 million upgrade. There is what they call the Pizzy tax. And the Pizzy tax is just that, because a large amount of this site was a dump site or a former tip, there has to be some capping put on all the fields to make sure there's no contamination, nothing comes through. So that always adds to what would be at a normal field. But certainly if you head to the Pizzy Park Master Plan on the website for the city, you'll get a better breakdown individually.
18: I know at those soccer fields that drainage can be an issue after periods of rain. Is that a part of this redevelopment to fix that up?
17: Look, it won't necessarily be the state-of-the-art drainage that we're doing at the Burley Bombers at the moment with the channels. One of the fields will certainly have state-of-the-art drainage, but certainly that's the goal, is to build it up so that it is a little bit higher. The issue is it is quite low ground. There's that footpath that links the athletics to the soccer, which is always underwater, always slippery. So the whole idea is to try and lift the fields a little so that that drainage can drain away into the canals and the lake. So certainly that's very much front and centre of the design.
18: The dog park that is adjacent to those areas, will that be blocked off as well as part of the redevelopment?
17: So part of that's the biggest challenge is exactly what you just said, is where we put the barricades and where the contractor puts the barricades, because as the city and as the city officers, we want to keep everything open that isn't being redeveloped. I do believe the dog beach, the dog park, that fenced off area, that will all be accessible. You'll have to come in via the bottom gate. You won't be able to go up and around. That'll all be closed off. So that road, that horrendous pothole riddled road that I've been constantly getting messages and emails about, will finally be put to rest, and that will actually be further field. So you'll be sort of blocked off from going there, but you'll certainly be able to access that bottom part, be able to access tennis. But there will be an area probably close to the car park for the athletics oval where there'll be a barricade, and you won't be able to go past that. But what we don't want is what we saw with the pump track a few years ago, is the pump track was completed and it was fenced off, but people were tearing the fences down and going in and using it. We don't want to have a situation where that occurs. So we're trying to keep everything open and usable. The park upgrades are going to be staged. There'll definitely be some construction fatigue at Pizzy, but the idea is if we did it all in one hit, we're worried that you wouldn't be able to access the park. To do the bottom rugby league ovals might close the tennis section, and then the other parts will close the other parts. So we're trying to stage it so that the park remains as much open as possible, but that just means it takes a little bit of extra time. So there will be construction fatigue, like I said. We get this part done, then we move on to the rugby union, and then potentially what we do with the celebration lawn and those things. So over the next probably 3 to 4 years, there'll be something happening at Pizzy in terms of redevelopment. And I know that 3 to 4 years sounds like a long time, but at the end of that, look, the park will be state of art for community use, community sport. So if we can grin and bear it a little bit, I know we've just grinned and bared 4 to 5 years of the light rail, and so we're just sort of transferring that, but it is a real positive for the community.
1: Councillor Nick Marshall speaking to our very own Mark Rigby there. Really interesting stuff there. Great stuff for grassroots sport. Absolutely. A little bit of pain before the gain. Speaking of grassroots, Bob from Burley, I know you sent this during Trev's Brekkie show, but it's quite interesting. He says, interesting to read Volandi's comments about Tones and I pre-game show in the Sydney Morning Herald. The quote, rather than giving a performer $90,000 a minute, we'd prefer to give it to grassroots. But when you look at it realistically, for 11 minutes, it's not worth it, says Bob. People will come to the game with or without it. I'm talking about the NRL Grand Final. We believe the money's better spent on junior rugby. They're pretty strong comments that Bob has reiterated there. Does this suggest the NRL could be looking at scrapping the big pre-game entertainment altogether next year? $1 million can go a long way to encourage more kids to be more active. So, yeah, Bob, just quoting an article this morning from the NRL. I don't know. Do you reckon perhaps that the NRL even need some pre-game entertainment. I'm going to be honest, I am completely biased. I've only been to, I think, two grand finals in my lifetime, but I did enjoy the pre-game entertainment, Billy Idol, which didn't happen. But you may have some thoughts on this. Maybe you're heading down for the grand final. Let me know. You can text me on 0487 993 222. As well, maybe you've got some thoughts on who they could have gone for at such late notice, given there's been this fallout with Tones and Knight. Anyway, over to you on that one. Speaking of sport, though, ACL injuries, are they becoming more common, especially among younger athletes? Believe it or not, right now is peak ACL injury time. We're going to speak to a local physio about what we can do to help our kids stay fit and healthy. Here's Rod Stewart on 91.7 ABC Gold Coast, Forever Young. As well, maybe you've got some thoughts on who they could have gone for at such late notice, given there's been this fallout with Tones and Knight. Anyway, over to you on that one. Speaking of sport, though, ACL injuries, are they becoming more common, especially among younger athletes? Believe it or not, right now is peak ACL injury time. We're going to speak to a local physio about what we can do to help our kids stay fit and healthy. Here's Rod Stewart on 91.7 ABC Gold Coast, Forever Young.

0: Rod Stewart. 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Forever Young. 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Welcome to Mornings. My name's Nicole Dyer and it's nice to have your company. If you have a child playing soccer, netball, footy, basketball, there's a pretty good chance you've heard those dreaded words, I think I've done my ACL. Yeah, knee injuries, nasty. 2 weeks ago, my daughter did her ACL and ended up in hospital for a full reconstruction. And it was the surgeon who said to me on that very day, you know, this is peak ACL injury season. And I went, really? Why? Well, we're going to unpack that a little with a local physio by the name of Peter Georgilopoulos from Spine and Body at Bundle, who joins you now. Hello, Peter.
1: Good morning, Nicole, and thank you for reaching out to discuss this very important topic, which unfortunately will resonate with so many of your listeners, unfortunately.
0: Yeah, so my surgeon was right. This is peak ACL injury season.
1: Well, it is. It is. There is an element of fatigue that's involved with it. There are many other factors, of course, but fatigue is one of those. It's not the major one, but it is a factor, and athletes, especially young athletes who are training towards the end of a season or in intensive periods within a specific training session that are becoming fatigued, don't have the neuromuscular control to be able to control the forces generated through the knee joint. So oftentimes you'll end up with failure of the ACL.

0: Yeah, and a ruptured ACL, complete as it turns out in my case. So
1: it can be completely ruptured or partially torn.
0: Yep.
1: Obviously a partially torn ACL is far better outcome than a completely ruptured one. The outcomes from completely ruptured ACL are always about 90%, 95% will end up in surgery. With a partially torn ACL, you can brace that in 30 degrees of knee flexion for 6 to 12 weeks and end up with a fairly decent result. But in your case, unfortunately, daughter's case, that wasn't the case.
0: No. Are you seeing more ACL injuries?
1: Well, that's a statistical trend, unfortunately, that's been happening over a period of time. There's been a tracking. Let me just start by saying that Australia, unfortunately, is the world leader in terms of ACL injuries. And we're also, as a byproduct of that, I think we're also the world leaders also in surgical reconstructive procedures and rehabilitation. So, yes, we are number one when it comes to ACL lesions. And there's probably a twofold reason for that. One is that per capita, I think we represent a far greater proportion of our population indulging recreational sport, and a lot of that is contact sport and team sport, where directional change is part of the game, and that includes netball, where there's sudden stopping, and AFL, where there's changes of direction. To a lesser extent, snow skiing, surf lifesaving, soccer, and so on and so forth. The more rotational changes that we have in the game, or the sudden stops, the higher the likelihood of having an ACL lesion.
0: How do we combat this, Peter? Does it come down to strength training?
1: It's a bit more nuanced than that. There's a number of factors. Look, some of the trends, and I'll just run through some of the overall rates. I think overall, as Australians, I think we're running at about a 15-year study. We're looking at the number of Australians sustaining an ACL injury was running at about 54 per every 100,000 in the population. So that's a general population. That's not even the sporting population. Because, of course, ACL injuries can occur from falling off a ladder, stepping into a pothole, twisting awkwardly in a moment. These can occur in the general population. So in the general population, we're running about 54 per every 100,000. Over that 15-year period, it's raised to 77 per every 100,000. There's been an annual growth in males of about 5% annually, and for females about 6% annually. The younger demographic represents about 74-75% of ACL injuries, and they occur under the age of 24-25. In that demographic, within that demographic, girls up to the age of 17-18 represent the greatest proportion of that, and they are growing at a faster rate than any other group within that region. They're growing at about 10% annually.
0: And why is that? Is that because of we don't fully understand the hormones, periods, and that's those factors that may contribute to injury risk?
1: Well, they're certainly one of the factors, absolutely. Hormonal changes and female hormones have the tendency to lengthen and stretch ligaments, tissue, and that perhaps predisposes women in particular to tearing of those structures. It's not just that, it's also the wider pelvis for women, the angulation. There's an actual number, we call it the Q angle, the angulation of the femur to the knee. That may be predisposing as well too. And the fact is that women, young girls, tend to mature physically much faster than men. So girls at 15, 16, 17 years of age are quite able and often do compete with senior women at a comparable level. It's very hard for young men at that age, young boys, to compete with men. The demographics there are that the age of 20, 24 for men represents the greatest incidence of ACL lesions. For girls, it's 15 to 19. And you'll find that also represented in women's international events, for example, the Olympics. Or the Commonwealth Games team, you'll have younger girls in swimming and tennis, etc., obviously representing at a higher level and competing at a higher level than men do.
0: Mm. So, Peter, what is your advice to parents who have children in sport who love it, and try and obviously keep them away from the hospital and from injuring their knees, especially with their ACLs?
1: Look, the thing is, obviously there are certain sports that are more predisposed to that. For example, netball, where you're landing suddenly on an extended knee, where you're accelerating, jumping, catching and landing on an extended knee, that offers a high risk to ACL injuries. AFL football, especially on ballers who are having to change direction suddenly. Skiing, because you're hitting moguls and you're having to change direction suddenly. So there are certain sports that are more predisposed. Okay, well, we love our sport and that's what we do as Australians, and we shouldn't stop doing that by any means. But when we're training, for example, keep the training short, sweet and targeted. Don't go into fatigue. And one of the problems that we have is we overtrain. And we overtrain kids specifically because we're expecting a higher level of performance from them at a younger age. And they're capable, no question, but they're also vulnerable. They're not able to undertake the same sorts of training over a long period of time without failure. They will do overall, but there will be those that will fail along the way. And that could just be incidental failures, not specific to a particular individual. It could just be, you know, that you're just unlucky, you just twisted and turned the wrong way, or you were tackled in a forceful way that buckled the knee under and you sustained that injury.
0: Peter, I've got less than a minute, but if you have had an ACL reconstruction, does that make you more prone to injuring it again?
1: If you're a young person, yes. The statistics would show that that would be the case. So the younger you are, the more likely you are to have a recurrence at a later stage. But once you're fully skeletally matured and you do the proper rehab and you've got the neuromuscular control and the proprioception meaning the ability to be able to control yourself and balance yourself in space and control that, then there's really no reason. In today's surgical procedures, they're exceptionally good and the return to sport should be asymptomatic. You should be able to return back without any symptoms at all. Yeah. But young people are unfortunately more prone.
0: Yeah, interesting. Peter, thank you. Very interesting. Peter Georgilopoulos, who is a local physio from Spine and Body at Bundle.
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3: Well, as you make way into Brisbane, we do have a crash on the M1 northbound left lane after Grandin Street overpass the Tanimura, and traffic is getting back to the Logan Motorway. And also, we've got a crash as well on the M1 northbound in the shoulder at the last road off ramp at Ormo. Traffic's back to Peachy Road, and a crash M1 southbound in the shoulder after Bubita Street at Burley. No delays through there. The M1 southbound is easing between Upper Kuruma and Hellsvale, and a little bit slow on Bubita Street through Clear Island Waters and the Gold Coast Highway around Surfers Paradise, but take it easy over the school hall. Holidays. I'm back from ATN. That's the latest traffic, 91.7 ABC Gold Coast.
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0: ABC News. Good morning, I'm Maria Hatsakis. A woman's been charged with arson after a unit fire north of Brisbane. Emergency services were called to the blaze on John Street in Redcliffe about 10 o'clock yesterday morning. A 33-year-old woman was taken to hospital with significant burns where she remains in a stable condition. Police arrested a 30-year-old woman a short time later. She's due to appear in the Redcliffe Magistrates Court today. US officials have met Iran's delegation on the sidelines of the United Nations General Assembly. John Lyons reports from New York.
1: The meeting came shortly after a fiery speech in which US President Donald Trump told the UN General Assembly that he would consider annihilating Iran quickly if it did not make a deal to end the war with the US. But he predicted Iran would make a deal soon after the US midterm elections in November. The threat made at the annual summit to promote world peace came shortly before US negotiators, including Steve Witkoff and Jared Kushner, met the Iranian delegation for 3 hours on the sidelines of the General Assembly. Mr. Trump described it as a good meeting. John Lyons, ABC News, New York.
0: Water bombers are today expected to help crews battling a dangerous bushfire in the South Burnett. An emergency warning was yesterday issued for the blaze in the rural area of Teela, north of Blackbutt. The alert level has since been downgraded to watch and act, with residents urged to stay prepared. The face of the online trend known as looksmaxing has been charged with rape in the United States. North America correspondent Lauren Day reports.
2: The 20-year-old influencer known as Clavicula, whose real name is Braden Eric Peters, has been charged with rape, providing alcohol to a person under legal drinking age, and drugging someone for sexual intercourse. Court documents seen by the ABC do not show whether the latest charges relate to a separate lawsuit filed in April by a teenager who alleges Peters plied her with alcohol during a party last year and had sex with her while she was unable to consent. Peters is a popular live streamer and promoter of looksmaxing, an extreme pursuit of beauty among young men that sparked warnings from mental health experts.
0: Four Chinese nationals have been detained after an alleged human trafficking bust involving almost 40 victims in Papua New Guinea. PNG correspondent Marion Farr.
3: Police raided a property in Port Moresby yesterday morning and rescued 39 men and women from Indonesia who were allegedly held against their will. Police say they found about 50 computers at the property where the alleged victims were forced to operate an online scam. Four Chinese nationals have been detained, and police say initial inquiries suggest the case may be connected to a wider transnational human trafficking syndicate operating between Southeast Asia and the Pacific. Marion Farr, ABC News, Port Moresby.
0: In sport, the Brisbane Lions have just one avenue of appeal left after the AFL Tribunal upheld midfielder Lachie Neale's suspension that'll see him miss Saturday's grand final. Erin Masikovetere has details.
4: Lachie Neale fronted the tribunal in a suit and tie, hoping his claims that he had body-checked Jack Ginnivan and not swung his arm out to strike him would be accepted. His defence also included the recounting of a phone call with Ginnivan, who he said agreed with him that he was bumped, but the tribunal described the evidence as hearsay and said it held little weight. The precedent set by Scott Pendlebury earlier this season in having his one-game ban downgraded thanks to his clean record was also disregarded, given Neale's actions were deemed to be intentional and off the ball, while Pendlebury's incident was graded only as careless.
0: In basketball, the Brisbane Bullets have opened their NBL campaign with a three-point win at home over the New Zealand Breakers. Brisbane won 88 points to 85. The Bullets remain at home to take on the Illawarra Hawks on Friday nights. To the weather for Queensland, isolated to scattered showers east of about Hughenden to Roma, as well as in Cape York and the Western Gulf Country. The chance of isolated storms in the Channel Country, as well as the southern interior, partly cloudy in the state's southwest, mostly sunny elsewhere. Cairns and Townsville 28, Mackay 26 degrees, Rockhampton 29, Bundaberg 27, Mount Isa 33. In the state's southeast, partly cloudy with a medium chance of showers. Brisbane 26, the Golden Sunshine Coast, a top of 24 degrees, Toowoomba 23.
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6: Still a little windy, a couple of showers forecast and a top of 24. Welcome to Wednesday, September 23, September equinox. What's that all about? Well, it's happening at around 10:05 this morning, and I will reach out to someone who knows all things spacey and everything that's in the atmosphere and above. My favourite astrophysicist will be joining us. We do have our Smoko theme, which I'm about to launch, but I just want to read out a couple of your texts. And Glenn from Tweedheads, I am so glad you brought this point up because I felt the same way. This is to do with the NRL in the last 24 hours announcing that there'll be no pre-game entertainment. A few of you have said, what's the big deal? The money that they would have spent on a musician, they can just pour it back into grassroots footy. Well, that's what the NRL say they're going to do. And a few of you have gone, that's great. Glenn writes, I'm guessing the issue with Tones and I is tension between honouring the hit single, which launched her career from Byron Buskar to international star, we're talking Dance Monkey, versus progressing with new creative material. He says we see it over and over with artists. He says he can see both sides. P.S. Seeing Radiohead in Sydney and having them not perform Creep. Yeah, see, that would have really annoyed me. And my equivalent, Glenn, and I would have been annoyed if they didn't play Creep either, is when I went and saw Massive Attack back in Brisbane back in the 90s, and their biggest hit at the time was Unfinished Sympathy. And they did not perform it. I just thought, no, it's coming. It's got to be an encore. Nothing. Maybe you've had a similar experience when you've gone to check out your favourite band and they've gone, oh, I just cannot play that song one more time. We'll talk more about this as the days go on. No name to this, but I'm so glad that you suggested this. They've just simply said, what about Noah Kahan for the NRL Grand Final? He's in Sydney. Yes, he is. Hey.

0: it in half, but that'll...
1: Yeah, I know a few people are heading to Sydney to go and see Noah Kahan perform. He is in town. Will he make a surprise appearance? Who knows? Who knows? It is 12 minutes past nine. Let's get into your Smoko theme for today.
2: We work hard. We play hard.
1: All right, so if you've never had a crack at this, it's pretty simple. One of your suggestions, according to a theme I'm about to share, will be played in full. And as I always say, I mean, it's always fun to come up with random choices, but have a think about a song that you genuinely want to hear in full after 10 o'clock. So 5 past 10, we'll play it. Today, not only September Equinox, but it's also International Day of Sign Languages. International Day of Sign Languages. So... hand. Yes, your hand is the theme for today.
3: You're one microscopic cog in his catastrophic plan, designed and directed by his red right hand.
1: Red right hand. Thank you very much, Nick Cave, who just celebrated his 69th birthday. What

0: So yeah, this just to get the creative juices flowing. All you need to do, first name, suburb, and song suggestion to the text line on 0487 993 222. The theme is hand, H-A-N-D. 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
1: The Gold Coast Titans women's team are on the verge of their second ever grand final. But first, they need to beat the Brisbane Broncos this Sunday. There's a huge home preliminary final for the team at Robina, and ABC Gold Coast are giving away double passes to the game all this week. 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It's time to get behind the Titans as they look to bring a premiership to the coast. Go the Titans!
0: Yeah, our women have done so well all season. It's been so great being able to support them. We want you to be there. And I'm going to be speaking to the assistant coach tomorrow, and it'll be morning's turn tomorrow to give away a double pass to that Sunday prelim. I don't think we have had a local team hosting a prelim ever. I don't think we have. And I'm not talking junior footy, I mean at the top level. It's going to be a great game. It's happening on Sunday, so make sure you tune in for that as well. Shenanigans with Hannigan. The NRL might be saying no to Tones and I, but Kylie is getting the big stage for the AFLGF. A giant mural has popped up in Melbourne ahead of the grand final. So which Kylie bangers are we expecting on Saturday? Kylie Bingo, let's have some fun with that. We'll hear more when Emma joins you in a moment. But next, though, forget the fan, the frozen water bottle and sleeping with one leg out of the doona. There's a new drug for menopause to treat hot flushes. We'll deep dive on that next.
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3: 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Right. Now you go to like a recycling station, they say put that there and put this there and put this. It really works well.
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0: Coldplay on 91.7 ABC Gold Coast and a sky full of stars with the clear weather. Hopefully there will be a sky full of stars over the next few nights. And speaking of nights, how do you sleep? Are you just pulling that doona up, maybe even throwing off the covers with the warmer weather? Or maybe you're struggling with hot flushes, night sweats, waking up at 2 a.m. feeling like you've been sleeping inside an oven. For some women, menopause symptoms can be seriously disruptive, but not everyone can take hormone therapy. There is another option. It's a non-hormonal treatment. It's designed specifically to reduce those symptoms of hot flushes and night sweats. So how does it actually work, and who is it designed for, and how does it stack up against hormone therapy? Dr. Lee Walker is Senior Research Fellow at the Florey Institute of Neuroscience and Mental Health. Lee Walker, good morning.
1: Good morning. Thanks for having me.
0: Oh, thank you for explaining. For decades, hormone therapy has been one of the big options for menopause. Why might a woman choose a non-hormonal treatment instead?
1: Yeah, well, hormone therapies, hormone replacement therapies, are the gold standard for helping to replace the estrogen that we start to lose during menopause.

0: But many people can't actually take hormone replacement therapy, and this can be both because of estrogen sensitive cancers, it can be because they have side effects when they're taking it, or a lot of people just choose that they don't want to take a hormone. So yeah, there's new options that are coming through in the last few years that mean people may have other options.
1: All right, so let's talk about those options. What are they and who are they designed for?
0: Well, the first one is Veozah. So this was actually approved in Australia in 2024. And what this does is, so when we're going through menopause, our estrogen and progesterone levels are starting to fall. And there's a group of cells in part of the brain called the hypothalamus that become more active because of this. And these cells are really important for controlling our temperature, or they're kind of a temperature control system. And so what Veozah does, and other drugs that are like it, is it actually signals to stabilize sort of our brain's thermostat.
1: Side effects?
0: Side effects. Well, actually, there's not too many side effects that come along with this one, but there is some limitations with liver. So if you're going to go onto this drug, you need to have your liver checked because there can be some liver damage that's caused from it. But there's a new drug, which is called Lindquist, which is works in a similar way, but this seems to not have the same effects on the liver. So the safety profile might be better. And it also might help increase both sleep quality and overall well-being and quality of life.
1: Yeah, and are these drugs on the pharmaceutical benefits scheme?
0: No, unfortunately, they are not. So Veozah did put in an application to be PBS subsidised, but because of these liver safety concerns, yeah, it was rejected recently. So it's going to set you back about $75 to $80 a month,
1: okay,
0: to take this drug when it's not PBS prescribed. But we're hoping that Lindquist will potentially be able to overcome some of these barriers that we're seeing.
1: So if you are a woman listening right now and thinking, okay, this sounds interesting, could this be for me? What are some of the things you should be bringing up with your own doctor?
0: Well, you should be bringing up what sort of symptoms that you're having. And so not just if it's hot flashes and night sweats, but other concerns you may be having around, you know, bone density, vaginal dryness, urinary sort of disruptions, and trying to think about what might be the best option specifically in your case. So there are different options available. It's now just talking to your GP to work out which option might be best for you.
1: And do you find that a lot of women just think, oh, well, this is just my cross to bear, so I'll just put up with it?
0: Yes, but things are changing. And it's great that now we're really able to understand how changing these hormones in our brain and in specific circuits allows us to design these treatments that are going to, you know, rather than simply just replacing the hormone, able to, you know, target specific parts of our brain, and what this sort of investment in women's neuroscience and women's health is sort of achieving.
1: Do we know why? I mean, we talk about the loss of estrogen and other important parts of the human body when menopause kicks in, but what actually causes the night sweats and the temperature to fluctuate so much?
0: Yeah, so these are these little cells in our brain. They're called candy cells, or KNDY neurons. So they're really the thermostat of the brain, or a big part of what controls temperature in the brain. So when we lose estrogen, these cells just start to fire more. And they're saying, increase the vasodilate, so increase the blood flow that's going through the body. And so this sends out this brain chemical called neurokinin 3. And so what Veozah and Lindquist are doing is they're blocking that neurokinin 3 receptor. So they're not replacing the estrogen that would sort of treat the root cause, but they're attacking the problem further downstream in our brains.
1: Okay. Yeah, all right. Thank you. I appreciate, again, it all comes down to having a good conversation with your doctor and knowing that you don't have to live with it, because it can be
0: absolutely
1: incredibly disruptive. And sleep, as we all know, is so incredibly important. It's been wonderful. Thank you so much for joining us this morning. Dr. Lee Walker, Senior Research Fellow at the Florey Institute of Neuroscience and Mental Health. It is 22 minutes past 9. The lovely Emma Hannigan is just warming up, getting a microphone and headphones all ready to go.

share with you some shenanigans. And my, there have been some shenanigans with the NRL. Helmet at Benoa on the text line, the breaking of an entertaining NRL pre-match tradition is like going to a restaurant seeing no entree on the menu list. I've always loved this entertainment as it adds to the whole enjoyment factor. It's the culmination of the NRL season and the last game richly deserves this music. In its place, my backyard rear deck barbecue gathering will now have its own music pumping. Helmet at Benoa, thank you very much. Here's someone who would like to see the NRL continue with this tradition, which has all sort of come apart. The wheels have come off with just under 2 weeks to go before the NRL Grand Final. No music entertainment after a falling out with Tones and I, who did not want to perform Dance Monkey. So there you go. Also on the text line, thank you very much, Brownie. Your theme word today for the Smoko song suggestion is hand. H-A-N-D.

0: I know you're a fan. He loves John Cougar Mellencamp. Well done. So, yeah, hand to hold. If you've got a suggestion, please, you've got till 10 o'clock to text with hand, H-A-N-D. You can text me on 0487 993 222. 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
2: Delays continue for your run on the M1 northbound this morning through Ormo with the crash in the area. Also got some reports of delays southbound through Helensvale and Mollendina. Building up two for your run on the Gold Coast Highway through Surfers Paradise, Broadbeach and Miami. Hope Island Road at speed. Tamboree and Oxford Road travelling well. The Coomera Connector has delays southbound at Helensvale Road. Brisbane Road patchy through Arundel. Same for Ferry Street and Price Street in Narang. Smith Street Motorway, Southport Narang Road travelling well through Mollendina. Gooding Drive not too bad through Carrara and Merrimack. And also seeing a bit of a build for your run on Tweed Coast Road through Coogee and Kingscliff in spots. I'm Chris Hull from ATN with the latest traffic on ABC Gold Coast.
0: Thank you so much, Chris. Dr. Carl, after 9:30 this morning, speaking of drugs, he wants to talk about some of the risks in relation to weight loss drugs and nutrition. You may also have a question for Dr. Carl. You can text that through from now on 0487 993 222.
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0: Emma Hannigan.
4: Good morning, Nicole Dyer. Nice to be here with you today. Following on from your previous segment, you called me in as I was in the middle of a flush.
0: I love that.
4: All just so relevant.
0: Do you know what? I don't miss that one iota. No, I just do not. Well, been there, done that, horrible.
4: Yes, yes, yes. And as someone who has had to come off HRT, it's, yeah, interested in the alternatives.
0: Yeah, well, and there are alternatives. But there obviously, alternatives. You know, you have to talk to your GP to find out if it's right for you. But anyway, yeah, more on drugs. This is Drug HQ this morning. What have you got for Shenanigans with Hannigan?
4: Shenanigans. Thriving kids, or are we? So the Queensland government is standing firm on its refusal to sign up for the federal government's Thriving Kids scheme. Now, Nick, you remember this is the alternative that was developed as part of the major NDIS reforms. It's for children with developmental delays or low to moderate autism who will no longer qualify for NDIS support under the new guidelines. Now, this is just a week from the first phase kicking off. So the Federal Health Minister, Mark Butler, has taken aim at the state government for holding out.
5: All other states and territories, Liberal and Labor alike, CLP government and the NT has signed on. They're just getting on with the business of developing their programs. So I'm frustrated with Queensland. It's a big state with, you know, a dispersed community. It is going to need a strong, thriving kids program. And we're losing time, frankly, for Queensland parents and children. I can't imagine that this agreement won't be signed and won't be signed soon. I can't imagine a Queensland government that for the next 15 months would sit on its hands and pretend it does not have a very serious obligation to follow the rest of the country and to frankly implement commitments that the Premier made at the National Cabinet meeting earlier this year to do this.
4: Now, you can imagine that must be extraordinarily anxiety-producing for any parents who are in this situation. Now, on the state government's health minister, Tim Nicholls, did talk about this back in April. So let's listen to what he had to say.
6: It seems to be an effort at cost shifting from the Commonwealth back to the states, and that is putting more and more strain on the states in relation to the delivery of those services. And we don't have a system in place in Queensland. And so we are simply saying to the Commonwealth, until you can tell us what this looks like and can confirm the funding arrangements in place for it, this is not a deal that is going to benefit young children who need that support. So until that's sorted out, we're not going to agree.
4: So it seems like 5 months on, that stance has not, or just certainly doesn't seem to have changed. So political rows aside, not great for parents and kids, really.
0: No, definitely not.
4: Now, speaking of kids and childhoods, the man associated with millions of Australian childhoods, Terry Denton, has passed away at the age of 76. So Denton enjoyed a creative partnership spanning three decades with author Andy Griffiths. Now, parents out there will know these are the guys who have created the Treehouse books that started with the 13-story Treehouse, which sold more than 10 million copies worldwide. Hugely loved in my house. Let's have a listen from the two men themselves.
7: I've done probably 20 or 30 books, maybe more. I had never quite found the right writer to match my sense of humour.
8: I began talking to a publisher and they said, you know who would be great to illustrate your stuff is Terry Denton. I knew I'd found a brother in stupidity. It was finding someone who can do sort of wild, joyous energy with no apparent...
7: skill.
4: And Griffiths paid tribute to his longtime collaborator, describing working and playing with Denton for over three decades as an honour and a pure delight.
0: What a divisive this morning. Tone tonight, yeah, Byron Bay busker. Did some busking here on the GC as well and has just put a foot down and said, I am not performing that song, sorry NRL. And they've gone, sorry Tone tonight. As a result, we are not going to use you for pre-game entertainment. Boom.
4: It seems like there may be a little more to the story. So, yes, to sing or not to sing. Well, NRL boss Peter Vlandes said, don't sing because... apparently, negotiations broke down between the league and Tones and I because they wanted her to play the song Dancing Monkey.
0: Dance Monkey.
4: Emma, you're so old. That was the lamest thing I've said in a long time, Nick. She's no dancing monkey, she says. Now, it has emerged from Tones and I that apparently she is now saying that she had other commitments, that they didn't come to her on time. So we have more information coming in on this story. So we'll see how this comes out. But Peter Vlandes' response to this is kind of what's, you know, interesting, because he had said, well, don't worry about it. We'll take that $1 million and throw it at grassroots junior football instead, which on the surface you think, oh, that sounds like a perfectly reasonable idea. But as these things come out, it seems maybe there's a bit of spin involved, Nick. So we're going to talk about this a little later today.
0: I think the spinners will know.
4: They'll know. They'll be able to take us behind the scenes. However, speaking of performances, and Kylie. So Kylie, this amazing mural of Kylie has been unveiled in the heart of Melbourne. It's 13 stories high. And of course, we know that Kylie is going to be playing at the MCG for the footy. How many people do you think are there just to see Kylie?
0: This is a true story. All right. So one of my besties lives in the Shire in Sydney. And for his wedding, every table had a different Kylie picture from her different albums over the years. So much. He was spruiking online, desperate to go to the AFL grand final. Can somebody please help me get tickets? I need to see Kylie. And nothing about who was playing, just wanted to see Kylie. So there will be people who are there just for that performance. Absolutely.
4: Yeah. So we're just wondering, you know, who's got... what are your favourite songs? What are the things that you think? What do you think, Nick? Your song was...
0: I reckon... So we're guessing. We have no idea. No intelligence. Is my hunch.
4: Yeah. I reckon...
0: yes.
4: She might go for Can't Get You Out of My Head. Good dance track.
0: She could do both. She could do a medley. She should do a medley of all her big hits. And then, of course, the more recently, but not the most recent. Excited just hearing this. I'm looking forward to this.
4: I'm like, maybe I'll go to the grand final. Maybe, Nick, they'll go for a golden oldie.
0: No.
4: Bit too old, do you think? Too old? Do you think we could get Jason Donovan to rock up and do a duet?
0: Maybe she can perform Dancing Monkey. I don't know. Em, thank you so much. We have to clear the decks because Dr. Carl is standing by to answer all of your questions this morning. Before we get into Dr. Carl, though, just a reminder, HAND, H-A-N-D, is your theme for Smoko and one of your suggestions to be played in full. Andy Springwater Man says there's only one song.

Ashmore, Niall Horan and Slow Hands. I actually like that song too, Carl. Thank you very much. And Bart, hello, Bart from Southport. He says, what about Born Under Punches by Talking Heads? Fits the theme. Love the creativity there. Thanks, Bart. You've got 25 minutes to come up with a song suggestion, one of which will be played in full just after 10 o'clock this morning. Dr. Carl joining you right after this.

0: Cyndi Lauper, what a great song. True Colours, lots of True Colours coming out at this time of year with all the sporting finals, including the NRLW prelim against the Bronx is happening at Robina this Sunday. And all this week across all programs, we're giving you a chance to pick up a double pass. Tomorrow it is the morning show turn to give you that pass. So make sure you're listening from 8:30 if you want to get some bums on seats and to support our women after what has been an incredible season for them. But first, let's get into this.
1: Good morning.
2: Ken, welcome.
1: Morning, Dr. Carl.
2: Dr. Jeff, welcome.
1: Yes, just wondering about the behaviour.
3: It's a silly question, but...
2: we don't know. Now, that's a tricky one.
4: If you've got a science question for Dr. Carl, call now, 1300 903 917.
2: We're not there yet. We're getting closer.
4: Or text 0487 993
5: 222. That's a question I've wanted the answers for many weeks.
2: Well, the universe is 13.8 billion years old. Okay,
5: hello,
2: way back.
5: Hello, you sound a bit sexy, Dr. Carl.
0: Dr. Carl, it's been ages. How are you?
2: I'm very happy to be alive. I just avoided death on the weekend.
0: What?
2: I got caught in a rip.
0: No. No, what happened? Yeah.
2: Well, I was at the north end of Maroubra Beach and I foolishly went... There was a sandbank further out where I could see people standing up to their knees, and then I went through a period where, I was not touching the ground, and then suddenly this rip... Mate, I was such an idiot. It took me sideways and out, and I couldn't swim against it because it was going both sideways and out, so I just hung onto my surfer plane. I had my surfer plane, you know, those rubber inflatable things. And then suddenly this huge thing about a metre and a half in diameter, very firm but it had a soft surface and brown, brushed against me. For 2 seconds, I thought it was a great white shark that was a bit brown in colour. And then I realised I was lucky enough to have been washed up onto the rocks. Oh, my God. I couldn't stand up because the waves are so big, so I just rolled across, got a few bruises and got the heck out of there thinking, geez, mate, sometimes you're an idiot, aren't you?
0: Do you know, it's so easy for that to happen. I got caught in a rip when I was training to be a surf lifesaver.
2: Oh, so you had a training cap on. Swimmer.
0: No, I wasn't.
2: Oh,
0: really.
2: Come on, you must have your bronze medallion.
0: A long time ago, though. Yeah, a long while ago. Anyway, but it happened. And, you know, and even though I knew exactly what to do, I did the exact opposite and someone had to rescue me. So it just shows you panic. Panic is a funny thing, the way that it just freezes the brain and makes you forget all the good stuff.
2: Yeah, I knew enough not to try to fight it and I just hung on to my surfer plane. But when that big brown thing brushed against me, which the big brown thing turned out to be, that was hard but had a giving surface, turned out to be a cylinder of rock that had plants on it.
0: Oh.
2: And so that's all it was. I was just rolling it. But for 2 seconds, I thought, oh, my God, that's a great white shark, which happens to be brown in colour, I don't know why, and is brushing against me for 2 seconds.
0: I know. There's been a lot of stories on sharks lately, so I can understand why you went there.
2: Yeah, but only 12 people a year in the whole world get killed by sharks, and yet 200,000 get killed by lightning. And why aren't we scared of lightning? Okay, we're irrational.
0: No, yes, we are. Dr. Carl, if you've got a question for Dr. Carl, you can text on 0487 993 222. Get in early. Please get in early. Or you can phone and ask the good doctor yourself on 1300 903 917. Brownie, we'll get to your question in a moment. Let's talk first up, though, about weight loss drugs like Ozempic, which have in many ways transformed the way people manage their weight as well as type 2 diabetes. But there can be a downside to eating much less, and that's what you want to talk about first up this morning,
2: yeah.
0: Dr. Carl.
2: Yeah, because nobody really worried about it. So we discovered this chemical way back in the 1980s, and it was involved, the early 2000s, and it was involved with a reptile called the Gila monster down in the bottom of the USA or the top of Mexico, which hardly does anything and survives on hardly any food. And it has this chemical that we make in humans, and it's the GLP-1. It basically kills your appetite and you don't feel hungry, and it slows you down your gut and tells you you're full. But it lasts only for a few seconds. But here they had one that lasted for a long time, and they played with it and they modified it, and now one single injection, it lasts for a whole week, and you just don't feel hungry, and your tummy's full, and you can walk past some delicious chocolate biscuits and say, no, I don't want you, I'm already full. So it gets rid of that food noise, but also slows down the rate at which food goes through your gut. So on one hand, you're eating less, and Robbie Williams, lost, I think, 16 kilos. And he ate so much less that he went into severe malnutrition. Now, we are talking about somebody, a wealthy person in wealthy Western society, who end up suffering from scurvy, a disease that we haven't seen for centuries.
0: How do you get scurvy given it's not in the population? It's not contagious. It's obviously
2: you just don't eat enough vitamin C.
0: Oh.
2: And so it was Lind, I think it was a British doctor, who worked out that it was related to or could be fixed by having limes, you know, citrus.
0: Mm.
2: And so it took about 60 years for his discovery to make it all the way through into the British Navy. But it came through, and that's why British sailors were called limeys, because they had a daily ration of lime, the small lemonine type thing. And so we're now seeing lots of people coming through with malnutrition, and this is a paper by Professor Claire Collins from the University of Newcastle saying, okay, you got this drug, yeah, and it works really well, yeah, and it does drop the weight down. Mind you, when you stop taking it, most people put the weight back on. Yes, and it does have side effects, but it does have good effects on your weight and your cholesterol and type 2 diabetes, but nobody's looked at the nutritional side. So in my case, when I went through medical school, I did a total of 8 hours of dietetics, whereas dietitians do 15 years. And people have started looking at it. So if there's anybody in the audience who is on these drugs and is working really well, go and see a dietitian, make up a food diary, and for a month, and then make an appointment to see a dietitian and say, am I getting enough? And almost certainly you won't be because you're eating so much less than normal.
0: That's really interesting.
2: Yeah.
0: Because you don't have that food noise anymore telling you that you are hungry. Although, do you still get hungry?
2: To a very minor amount. If you go to her webpage, No Time, No Money, it tells you specifically with regard to people on these weight loss drugs, what sort of diets that you should have and to minimise this. And by the way, I remember when I was a kid, a diet was what you ate. Nowadays, a diet is what you don't eat.
0: Yeah.
2: Isn't it funny?
0: That is so funny. It really, really is.
2: Yeah, so go and check out her webpage, and that'll give you some hints on being able to eat less but still get all your vitamins, your proteins, yada, yada.
0: All right. Question from Brownie. He says, Kabbalah, ancient science, is it still being practiced today?
2: Well, it's not really ancient and it's not really a science. So it goes back around 12th to 13th century Spain, France. And that was a bit after the Muslims had come through. And they had this idea that we don't understand everything. I mean, why does evil happen? What is consciousness? What is the link between my dreams and my daily life? And then also, going into their sacred book, what is the meaning and structure of Hebrew letters and numbers? So it's not a science, but it was trying to answer these questions. And you could do it different ways. You could either go into the mystical side of it, or you could do the practical side. And I think Madonna wears a little leather amulet.
0: The only reason I know about it is because of Madonna. I know it's a terrible thing to say, but she got a lot of attention at the time. And about the bracelet as well, yeah.
2: Yeah. So basically, Kabbalah is a intellectual, spiritual way of trying to understand things about the world that cannot be answered by physics or chemistry, but can be looked at with philosophy and psychology. So why is it around? Because we still don't know where consciousness comes from. And why do people believe stuff that you might not agree with? Well, the first thing is we humans are really good at seeing patterns when there are none. So if you look at a cloud, you go, oh, there's a little rabbit. And then secondly, confirmation bias. You go for a walk and then there's some people shouting loudly and you think it's a full moon. Oh, my God, full moons make people behave strangely. And then we also try to make causation everywhere. This happened and therefore this caused that. I wore my lucky socks and we won. That's why we won. And then there's a lot of superstition, and I'm in big on superstition. Like when I'm about to go on stage, don't mention the Scottish play, right?
0: Macbeth, right. Yes, got it. Oh, sorry.
2: We're good. Now you've got to turn the clockwise three times and throw some salt.
0: You're not going on stage anytime soon, are you?
2: I'm on stage right with you right now.
0: Oh, sorry, my bad.
2: I am dressed in proper clothes.
0: Right.
2: In my mind, okay. And then also, why do we see human intentions everywhere? So the computer isn't doing what you want, so you think it hates me. The car's being stubborn. The dog is being jealous.
0: Bad luck comes in threes. I often have that discussion with myself. As in, yeah. Oh, no, that's right. Three bad things in one day.
2: Yeah, so there's the luck thing. And then many of us think that good things, the world is a just world. And yet you have people like Fred Hollows dying at an... Now you've got to turn the clockwise three times and throw some salt.
0: You're not going on stage anytime soon, are you?
2: I'm on stage right with you right now.
0: Oh, sorry, my bad.
2: I am dressed in proper clothes.
0: Right.
2: In my mind, okay. And then also, why do we see human intentions everywhere? So the computer isn't doing what you want, so you think it hates me. The car's being stubborn. The dog is being jealous.
0: Bad luck comes in threes. I often have that discussion with myself. As in, yeah. Oh, no, that's right. Three bad things in one day.
2: Yeah, so there's the luck thing. And then many of us think that good things, the world

0: It's a way of trying to understand problems that we really can't solve. Like, why is there something instead of nothing? And why is there good if there's a supreme being? Why don't they get rid of it? And so many other big questions.
1: Okay, no name to this text. And Alison from Wurundjeri, hold tight. I'll be with you in just a moment. But they just want to know, if you burp a lot, does that mean there's something wrong with you? I don't know why.
0: Yes and no. So it goes from not being able to burp at all. And my daughter has that.
1: She doesn't burp.
0: Yeah, we've got a name for it. We just invented one. I don't know if it's a real name. We call it A, burpia, A meaning not. And so if she has fizzy drinks, she can't burp them up and she just gets terrible tummy pain. And at the other side, I worked with Caroline Pegram for many years, and she could burp out the entire alphabet. And remember, there's a Barry Humphries movie, Les Patterson Saves the World, and he goes around being rude and burping everywhere?
1: Yes.
0: She provided all the burps for that. And so... almost certainly there's nothing wrong. You could be swallowing air, especially if you're eating a lot of apples. Apples, mate, you eat the apple and you swallow a lot of air, and rather than passing it through to the other end, you burp it up. So once again, see a your GP about it, and then a dietitian, but keep a food diary. But almost certainly there's nothing serious. There's a tiny number of things where it could be related to bad things, but almost they're very, very, very rare.
1: Okay, that's really interesting. Alison from Wurundjeri. Good morning to you, Alison.
0: Dr. Alison, welcome.
2: Happy Wednesday.
1: Yes, Alison, and a beautiful day. Well, a bit of cloud, but a beautiful day otherwise.
0: And a special, because you know what happens? At 10:05 this morning?
1: I've been teasing this. Happened? Yep.
0: Okay, well, I'll leave it to you then.
1: No. It's okay, because I've got an astrophysicist joining me just after 10 to explain it all. But it is something pretty special is happening at 10:05. Yes.
0: So what happens is we have the sun shining on the Earth, and there's light time and then there's night time, and the line in between is called the Terminator, like Arnold Schwarzenegger. Don't blame me. And at 10:05 this morning, the Terminator will kiss the North and South Poles. And if there was no atmosphere on Earth, the number of hours of daylight would be equal to the number of hours of nighttime, and we call that the equinox. But the atmosphere interferes with that. Anyway, happy equinox.
1: Happy equinox, Alison. Hurrah!
2: Oh, happy equinox. listen, I wish I'd put a tiny bit more thought into this question, but look, I'll try and explain myself. It's about technology, I hope you're able to cover that. Mm-hmm. I listen to you over my Google Home little thing, speakery thing, through the radio app. Mm-hmm. And when I listen to you throughout the day, the radio often drops out, goes completely silent, and then it will often come back after a few seconds, or if it doesn't come back at all, I have to then, you know, ask for it to restart itself. Just recently, though, it has the radio, the speaker has been repeating when it drops out, when it comes back to me, it's repeating what was played previously by about seconds or about a minute. And so I always assumed it was just the NBN dropping out, but then I'm wondering why it started to repeat, you know, the previous 30, 45, 60 seconds of audio, and whether it's like an NBN issue or the Google Home issue or the radio app issue. It's quite strange, and it's very difficult to listen to because you don't know sort of what's going on. You don't know where you're at.
0: I have the deepest sympathies with you, Dr. Alison. The other day, my wall clock died, and then I needed to put a new battery in it, and I took it off the wall, and I did not have to set up an account with the manufacturer of the clock and get a password so that I could then replace the battery. And then I just took it off the wall, and then I got a battery, and I did not have to go to the battery home page and set up an account with a special password so I could put the battery in. I just took the dead battery out and I put a new battery in. Right? Yeah. Mate, when they get to the stage where you've got to set up an account and use Wi-Fi to be able to use toilet paper, I know we've gone too far. Right? So the first thing is you need to know how fast and reliable the internet coming into your home is. So you're familiar with using web browsers.

0: browsers like Google or Safari or the Microsoft one?
1: Yes.
0: So what you do is you type in the two words, Ookla, O-O-K-L-A, which is weird. That's the name of the company. Speed test. That's one word. So you type in Ookla, speed test, and then that will then give you a round circle, and you click, and in the middle it says go, and then it measures how fast stuff is coming in and how fast stuff is coming out. Now, the world average is about 100 over 50, and Australia is about half that. And our internet is very expensive. That's a whole different story. But you should be getting at least 50 megabits a second down and 25 up. In the case of my mother-in-law, she'd accidentally got onto an old slow plan and kept it, and it was only coming down at 5. Right? And then, once the internet has come into your house, you then spread it through the house. Now, I'm guessing, Alison, you've got somebody set up a Wi-Fi system, or you've set up a Wi-Fi system, have you?
1: Yes, yes. And we just recently got the fibre to the node as well, and it's actually worse than it's ever been.
2: Oh, hey, this text has come through. Thank you, Abigail from Labrador. She says, I have the same problem as Alison. My internet is super fast. I think it's an app problem, says Abigail at Labrador.
0: It could be the Wi-Fi. You see, the Wi-Fi has a range, depending on which sort of Wi-Fi it is. It started off way, way back in the year 2000, became popular among people. I started using Wi-Fi then, and it's gradually got faster. But even so, you can find that if you've got the Wi-Fi unit only where the internet comes into your house, at the far end of your house, it might not work. It might not reach that far. And so what you can do is put the Ookla speed test app on your phone and then walk around the house and measure how strong the Wi-Fi is and how fast it is. Now, do you have any sort of relatives who are internet nerds and stuff?
2: Do you have any children? Children are very good at this stuff.
0: In my place, the children have refused to learn this, so I am stuck with the role of being the IT officer. Bummer.
2: Okay. Indeed.
1: I need an IT officer.
0: You do. And then finally, just to finish off, why is it repeating? So the many devices, like Google Home speakers, they will have a buffer and they think that they've gone off, and so they'll catch you the last minute, and then if they think they've lost contact with the mother station in another part of the house, they will then play back the last minute. They've got an internal buffer.
2: Okay. That's interesting. Yeah, I can see how that could happen. Alison, keep us posted. Dr. Carl will be back next week. Thank you for that question. We've only got about 60 seconds, so this could be a humdinger of a question to ask you. But speaking of internet speed, someone said to me recently that because of a data center, it is causing her internet to become slower. Thoughts?
0: Just measure it. So can you please measure the internet speed at different times of day and night? And is there a data center nearby? But you need to know the internet speed coming into the house, and then, having it on your phone, walk around the house, and if it is slower in certain parts, you need a Wi-Fi booster. And then you need a TAME IT officer, family relative who knows that stuff, to get to the right sort of unit.
2: Okay, so no link between slow internet and data centers?
0: Maybe, possible. Possible.
2: All right, okay.
0: Measure.
2: Dr. Carl, thank you very much. Stay curious until next week.
0: Peachy Keen, thank you.
2: Yeah, Dr. Carl there. Very quickly, last call out for hand-inspired Smoko song suggestions.
3: When I say that something's, I want to hold your hand.
2: Sue from Burley putting her hand up for that one. Niall Horan, Slow Hands from Carl at Ashmore.
4: You're one microscopic cog in his catastrophic plan, designed and directed by his red right hand.
2: Red right hand type. Michael from Narang, very keen to hear a little Nick Cave. Great track. In fact, I was watching the latest episode of Ted Lasso, and then that song popped up again. I'm like going, I would love to do a count of how many songs and series, or rather just series, have featured that song. It's a very popular, great track, by the way. Bart from Southport.
5: All under punches. I'm so thin.
6: All I want is to breathe.
5: I'm too thin.
2: Talking Heads, Born Under Punches. Thank you very much, Bart. Janelle at Mudjabar says, put your hand in the hand. And Murray, oldie but a goodie. It is, actually. Thank you, Janelle from Mudjabar. Appreciate that. On the subject of the NRL calling a no-game entertainment for the grand final and rather putting that money instead of a musician after an alleged fallout with Tones and I over whether she was going to perform Dance Monkey. Since then, Tones and I have said, well, actually, they just came to me a bit late. Will the real story please surface? But needless to say, the NRL says the money that they would have spent on entertainment for the grand final will now go into junior sport, says Helen. So no pre-match entertainment forever going forward? A one-off will fund these kids for 1 year then. What? What happens then? All right, Helen, thank you very much. This is 91.7 ABC Gold Coast.
6: Hi, Jenny Woodward here. My ABC QCWA weather calendar is back for 2027, featuring stunning weather photos captured by ABC audiences right across Queensland. Ooh, nice shot, Marty.
7: Thanks, Jenny.
6: All proceeds support the wonderful work of the Queensland Country Women's Association. But be quick, stock is limited. Text calendar to 0487 993 222. ABC Gold Coast.
2: Our spinners will be in to, well, talk about what's going on with the NRL Grand Final entertainment. Also, phones. Why younger generations are saying we're kind of sick of them. We're sick of being so reliant on our phones. We'll find out more about that as well. Your winning Smoko song. For 2 more minutes, we'll leave the lines open. The text line, that is, on 0487 993 222. This is your chance to tell me what hand-inspired song you'd like to hear out of 10 o'clock. And yes, Equinox Day. September Equinox, that is. What does that mean? An astrophysicist will be joining you to tell you why 10:05 is a pretty special moment in time. But right now it's time for your latest ABC News. It's 10 o'clock.